0: theatergoers today when an escalator malfunctioned at the theater in New York City that is home to the musical Wicked. An escalator malfunctioned, and more from CBS News New York's Alan Devlin.
1: NYPD tells us at least one adult and two children were all injured. 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We've already seen about three or four people being wheeled out of the theater on either wheelchairs or in gurneys.
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29: Welcome back to Lars Larson Show. It's a Wednesday, and it's honestly provocative talk radio for America. And I'm glad to get to your phone calls and emails. We got a lot to talk about. Among other things, should taxpayers be footing the bill for tablet computer devices provided to people in prison, some of them sex offenders, which the sex offenders can then use to reach out and contact children? Does that make sense to anybody? I'm going to get into the details of that in just a moment. First, welcome to the Lars Larson Show. If you want to join what we've always called the best conversation in talk journalism, it's right here. And by the way, conversation means I want to hear from you. I really do. I'm going to be glad to tell you my point of view on something, but I want to hear yours as well. And questions? Well, that's what naysayers are usually all about. If you're a naysayer, we will be glad to put you right to the head of the line at 866-HEY-LARS. That's 866-439-5277. You can send emails to talk@LarsLarson.com. And a shout out to our friends in Portland, Oregon, who catch great talk radio all day on KUFO, that's AM 970, and you can catch my show there Monday through Friday. The X poll today, should taxpayers pay for free dental work for methamphetamine addicts? That is the plea being offered up by Mayor Karen Bass, who is running for re-election. You know, she's literally made the argument that you can't be successful without good teeth. Now, I guess that would have been news to George Washington. He seemed to do just fine with wooden teeth. But Karen Bass is saying, you know, when people cause their teeth to fall out of their own head by using an illegal drug called methamphetamine, it is up to the taxpayers to pay for their free cosmetic dental work. Should the taxpayers be on the hook for that? I would say no to that. You can answer the question any way you like. You'll find it at Lars Larson Show and at LarsLarson.com, and brought to you by AMAC, the Association of Mature American Citizens. 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Better for you and better for America. Now, if you want to join the conversation, it's 866-439-5277. And on that note, I want to bring on Dan. Dan, welcome to the program. You said you wanted to talk about the meth heads and their teeth. What's on your mind?
0: Well, I'm an Army veteran, 68, 69.
29: Thank you.
0: But I'm not a combat veteran. The VA don't work on my teeth. Why would they work on these people's teeth when they didn't even serve?
29: Democrats. That's the short answer. Democrats. I don't know of Republicans who believe in that kind of garbage, but Democrats like Karen Bass will tell you all day long that we owe it to these people, having destroyed their own teeth, to give them a new pretty set of pearly whites.
0: I got to say one thing. You're the best talk show in America, and I appreciate being able to listen to you.
29: Well, that's very generous of you. And, Dan, thank you so much for your service in uniform. You want another outrage on top of meth head teeth? Consider this. City Journal reports under Gavin Newsom, the governor of California, the state of California approved a contract for $189 million to provide new digital tablets to every inmate in the state prison or at no cost to offenders. In other words, they don't have to pay anything. Now, I can remember decades ago when I was a street reporter in both TV and radio, I went through prisons. And not as an inmate, of course, but as a reporter. And they would show you the prison commissary. Now, what the commissary is that's the place where inmates can go. I know they don't call them inmates anymore. They usually call them adults in custody instead of calling them convicts or inmates, a naming that I don't actually agree with. But I said, what can you buy at the commissary? Well, you can buy snacks. You can buy ice cream. You can buy bags of potato chips. You can buy all that stuff. And you can buy, well, back in those days, a boombox, or maybe even one of those tiny flat screen TVs. But at least in that case, they made the inmate or the convict pay for that little flat screen, a 5 or 6 inch screen. Taxpayer funded tablets have been used more and more for all kinds of lurid endeavors. According to City Journal, prisoners in the state system use the devices to watch pornography. They have explicit sexual conversations. The potential for abuse is obvious. Inmates, including child predators, can communicate with members of the public through their tablets with no age restrictions, reports City Journal. In a recent case, Nathaniel Ray Diaz, convicted of committing sex crimes against a 12-year-old girl, allegedly used a prison-issued tablet to contact and exploit her from inside of a prison, the Avenal State Prison. Prosecutors allege that Diaz made thousands of calls to the girl, violating a no-contact order and committing additional sexual crimes. And what does the former deputy director of California's adult parole operations say, I would bet my pension that there's a vast amount of childhood pornography on the tablets. There are probably several thousand children that are currently being groomed by people inside of prisons because Gavin Newsom made sure to spend almost $200 million of the taxpayers' money to provide them with that kind of communication. By the way, coming up this hour, you've probably heard about Spotify's content policies. Well, apparently Hamas has not violated any of them. We'll talk about that. A $17 billion data center just got approved, and the people who live there found out after the fact. Is that how local government is supposed to work? I believe that one's the one happening in Georgia. The organization that the feds just charged with fraud is also the one deciding how your child learns about hate in school. And take just a moment to cast a vote in our X poll. You'll find the X poll at Lars Larson Show and at LarsLarson.com. Should Alejandro Mayorkas, the former Homeland Security Secretary, should he be held accountable for the border disaster that he created and then denied under Joe Biden? Consider this report. The former Secretary of Homeland Security is now lamenting the delay in immigration enforcement until the final year of Joe Biden's term. And I would imagine in the final year, the only reason they got busy on the border is they decided there's no way the Democrats are going to win. This was in 2024, unless we do something about this problem. He testified to Congress several times while he was in that office as Secretary of Homeland Security that the U.S. border was secure. More than 8 million people, I would call it more like 10 million, had entered and stayed in the United States during the 46th president's final year in office before Joe Biden finally moved to shut down the border and crack down on illegal crossings via an executive order. Mayorkas, the former DHS chief, he testified to Congress that illegal crossings were not an issue under Biden and that the border was secure. He got impeached in February of 2024. Mayorkas declined to speculate on the reasons for the too little too late decision. Fact is, this guy ought to be prosecuted. He was serving in a very important role, Homeland Security Secretary. He had a very important job. He lied to the United States Congress. And you know, one of my big frustrations of the current Trump administration, the lack of prosecutions. There are so many people from just the last 4 years, if not other people within the government, who should see some kind of indictment. And I don't just mean James Comey for arranging seashells into 8647. I mean that there are people within our government who ought to be prosecuted for the crimes they committed and the failures that they aided and abetted while they were allegedly serving the public. Coming up in a moment, Hamas propaganda with millions of listeners is hiding in plain sight on Spotify, Apple Music, and SoundCloud. Are those apps on your phone becoming radicalization tools? We're going to talk about that coming up next.

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8: In fact, I'll have to tell you that until about 2.5, maybe 3 years ago, we used SoundCloud, but we used it just to be able to put an audio version of segments of the show up and then make them available on our website. We don't use them anymore. We discontinued using them rather than them discontinuing us because we found them to be unreliable. But are the folks at SoundCloud and Spotify and Apple Music, are they aware

0: keywords for words that might be flagged. And the platforms that are banning content, they have pretty specific guidelines about what is not allowed on platforms. So if something's glorifying or promoting terrorist activity or terrorist leaders that have been designated by the United States or other countries as terrorist organizations, that content is not allowed because of the risk it can pose. But at the same time, as the producers of the content evolve to whatever the platforms are doing, it can be harder and harder for them to catch and remove proactively.
1: Well, in fact, one of the things your report mentions is that they will put in, instead of putting in Hamas, H-A-M-A-S, they put a 7 in instead of the H, so it becomes 7-A-M-A-S. But the people who consume this stuff understand how to find it through the keywords. You would think the platforms would know how to work around that as well, wouldn't they?
0: Exactly. So that's what we would hope. And a lot of these platforms work with third-party groups and experts, and it can be challenging when there's a different language if it's not the primary language of a platform. So a lot of the songs that we found had Arabic language content or tactics like that, replacing the H with a 7 in Hamas. And so this is one of the things that we recommend in our report, is that these platforms need to do more to be interfacing with experts who know the types of tactics and the types of code words that these groups might be using to spread their content to listeners.
1: Okay, I'm talking to Sophie McDowell from the Foundation for Defense of Democracies. And yet, do the platforms have an incentive to allow this kind of crazy content to continue to be presented? I would imagine a financial incentive, don't they?
0: That's a great question. I think depending on the platform, not all.
1: Because Sophie, I would think most businesses that are trying to make money do not want to offend their main users, because they might gain a couple of percent over in one area and then lose 20% somewhere else when their legitimate customers say, I don't like that stuff, and if I hear it on your platform, I'll stop using your platform. So you'd think they'd have a financial incentive to clean up their act, wouldn't they?
0: That's a great point. So it's true that organizations like SoundCloud, Spotify, obviously want to have as many listeners as possible. At the same time, SoundCloud is actually based in Germany. And for platforms that are based in the EU, there's also legal restrictions and legal trouble that they could get into if they aren't removing this type of content. So they have to put out transparency reports, and this is based on regulations in the EU, so that there could be potential repercussions if they aren't abiding by those legal restrictions that allow them to operate and provide a platform for listening.
1: I guess, Sophia, I was even taken aback by the content of your report, because you said that there is a sizable streaming ecosystem praising and promoting the terrorist activity of Hamas. So it's not just Hamas, the group, but it's tracks with phrases like death to Israel, death to America, and that they have literally millions of listeners, and that whoever's putting it up is sending out a message, and the platforms are letting it get through. Because when I see the thing like substituting the 7 for the H in Hamas, I mean, if I mistype Hamas into a search on most of the conventional search engines, it'll say, did you mean X? And I would imagine that, yeah. And I'm using some fairly pedestrian tools, you know, things like Brave or DuckDuckGo, or at worst, having to use Google. But all of these platforms have much more sophisticated ways of spotting stuff that's being posted on their site, don't they?
0: They do. And we've actually seen that since we started this investigation a few months ago, they've been able to take some of the stuff down. But I'm glad you brought up the ecosystem, because that's one of the things that stand out the most. The threat that we're looking at here with this type of content, and we connect it in our report to radicalization and how radicalization can happen without being in the same room as someone. You can be oceans away in this age of social media. And so a lot of what we observed was not just the songs themselves that were specifically honoring, glorifying Hamas leaders and terrorist activity, but also there's full conversations that are happening. Like, it's an ecosystem that listeners are actively participating in, not just listening to the songs again and again, but also participating in conversation in the comment section. So some of the songs had hundreds of comments from multiple different countries. We can see the users, where they are based or where their account was created. And so we can see that there's a bigger conversation, and that's what poses

0: such a threat.
1: Well, and I would think that those kind of patterns would immediately become apparent. If you're at SoundCloud, for example, or you're at Spotify, you say, wow, how is it that a couple of songs that we have posted here are getting so much of a draw from this particular part of the world? I mean, even as I said, the pedestrian tools I've got, I can look and see on Instagram where are people watching. I kind of get a kick out of it because I'll say, hey, there's somebody watching an Instagram I posted, except they're watching it in Kiev, or they're watching it in Beijing, or they're watching it in Taipei. And, you know, it's more of a curiosity for me. How's somebody there is watching something from an American talk show host. And yet, if I saw a pattern and all of a sudden I saw that there were thousands or hundreds of thousands of people all watching from a particular region, I think I'd want to say, what was it I was talking about that caused people to do that? Sophie, thank you very much. That is Sophie McDowell. She's a research associate at the Foundation for Defense of Democracies. Coming up in a moment, a $17 billion data center is headed for one Georgia county, and some of the people there say, you didn't warn us this was going to happen, and it has a real effect on our lives. I'm going to talk about that next.
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22: Welcome back to the Lars Larson Show. I was actually a bit invigorated by seeing the news out of Israel that the Israeli Prime Minister Benjamin Netanyahu has decided that it's probably time for Israel to stop getting the kind of support that it gets from the United States. And why? I can remember years ago defending the idea because Israel had a net, I think their economy was something like $150 billion a year, which is a lot of money. And the United States would give them about $3 billion a year in financial support, all of which they had to spend with U.S. companies. So it was both a boon to U.S. companies, a subsidy from the U.S. government. Well, these days, their GDP, the last time I checked, was something closer to $700 billion. Now, back in the day, I used to make the argument, I would say, well, if we're giving one of our allies in the Middle East $3 billion a year, that's a lot of money. But if their economy is $150 billion, it'd be like having a son or daughter, because I constantly was told by people, well, without the United States propping them up, they would simply go away. I said, you mean if your son or daughter made $150,000 a year, and every year you sent, you and your wife sent, or your husband sent, $3,000 to your kids and said, hey, go have a vacation or do something fun with this money. Would that be suggesting that you are supporting your son or daughter, or merely that you are giving them a kind of gift? And in that case, it was a gift. So Benjamin Netanyahu is now saying he hopes to draw U.S. financial support to his country down to zero. He did that interview on Sunday. He said, I want to draw down to zero the American financial support, the financial component of military cooperation that we have. We now receive $3.8 billion a year. I think it's time we weaned ourselves from the remaining military support. When pressed about a timeline, he said, over the next decade. I say, let's start now, and we'll do it over the next 10 years, but I want to start now. He told CBS it was time for his country to wean itself off both financial and military support from the United States. There's a point where, at the beginning, 1948, a very significant year, and if you think about the biblical prophecies involving Israel and the Holy Land, it's especially significant for that reason. But at the very beginning, America was not all that supportive of the creation of the State of Israel. It has been lately. But I think that the United States needs to stop an awful lot of foreign aid that goes to other countries, and especially to those countries like Pakistan and others that have not been all that loyal to the United States. Say, if you're not our good friend, then why are we sending you money? Now, I know that there are people who make the argument, and I've made the argument myself. Well, if we don't step in and provide this kind of support, there are other actors on the planet like China and at one point like Russia who would be happy to step in and say, well, if they're not your friends, we're going to be your friends. That's one of the potential downsides of this. I mentioned this story out of Georgia, though, and I want to get to this, and then I want to see what you think about it. If you want to join the conversation, you're always welcome at 866-HEY-LARS. That's 866-439-5277. Send your emails to talk@LarsLarson.com. So there is a data center that is going to be located in one Georgia county. It is a $17 billion project in the form of a data center. An awful lot of this stuff is used to support online activities like Amazon, like Twitter or X, like Facebook, things like that. It oftentimes means a fair number of construction jobs for a time while they build the data center. It then means an awful lot of power consumption and cooling water. So, is this a good thing for the local community? Not always. And I say that because the amount of power that AI is now consuming is likely to grow gigantically. And it has really terrible implications for the people who live near the areas where these data centers are going in. And if you say, but they provide jobs. Do you know, in some of those data centers, because some of them are in my region of the country, in the Pacific Northwest, they have, say, 70 or 80 security guards who walk around and make sure nobody breaks into the data center and gets up to mischief of one kind or another. But they might have 30 or 40 technicians who work there. It's not like having a $17 billion manufacturing factory come into a region. It's much more limited than that, which means the job potential isn't there. And usually the data centers will approach the county they want to locate in, sometimes the state, but oftentimes the county. And they'll say, why, we would bring this $17 billion data center to your county. You just have to give us some real exceptions to paying the taxes locally. They get big tax breaks, or at least they have up till now. Well, consider this story. Nearly 20 residents of Coweta County, never been to Coweta County, are suing the county's government and the data center builder, Atlas Development, to block Project Sail from moving forward. Project Sail, if completed, would make up almost 830 acres of land in the county's land district, the fourth land district. Residents said in their lawsuit that zoning decisions were made by the county that ignored or intentionally disregarded the county's own rules, regulations, and ordinances, as well as the regulations from the state legislature. Now, this isn't a special concern for me. Am I business friendly? Absolutely. Should businesses have to abide by the same kind of rules that all of the rest of us have to abide by? Yes. And if you have businesses like data center builders that say, we want to come into your county, except we don't want to follow the same rules and regulations that you expect everybody else to abide by when they come in offering to build something or create jobs. In the lawsuit, the plaintiffs allege that in their filing, that they submitted plans were inaccurate. They failed to address a lot of wetlands on the property. They misstated the power and the water needs for the project. And they said, this is going to have a real impact on the county's infrastructure. The impact indicated here would be about 4,000 additional vehicles up and down the road. So that's a concern for people who live there. There's water consumption, power consumption, drain on resources. The lawsuit also claims that Coweta County ignored its own rules, this is according to WSB-TV in Georgia, and violated the state's land use laws and residents' constitutional rights when it approved rezoning of the property to make the project possible. You know, a lot of people think that waking up in the middle of the night is just a regular part of life. But doctors now say those nighttime wake-ups, they could be affecting your long-term health. That means inflammation, immune function, even memory and mental clarity. 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
1: Welcome back to the program. It's a pleasure to be with you. The Southern Poverty Law Center. Yes, we've been talking about them a lot in the last couple of weeks. They are now facing federal fraud charges. And why? Because while they were out raising millions, maybe even tens of millions of dollars, to go out and allegedly fight against racist and hate groups, they were in fact funding, according to the fraud charges, some of those racist hate groups at the same time. But now we find out that the curriculum promoted by the Southern Poverty Law Center is now being used in classrooms all over America in 42 different states. I thought we'd talk to Adam Gallette about that, who's president of the group Accuracy in Media. Adam, welcome back.
18: Thanks for having me.
1: So if anything I just said is inaccurate, please feel free to correct me. I want my audience to have the right information. But I mean, this gets worse and worse about SPLC, doesn't it?
18: That's exactly right. You know, many of us viewed what happened in Charlottesville as a national tragedy. They viewed it as a money-making scheme. They were funding the lead organizer. I think they paid the guy $270,000. Sounds like a lot. George Clooney gave them $1 million. After the tragedy occurred, they went on to raise $150 million that year, I think nearly double what they had raised the prior year. And then, as you mentioned, these people who were funding the bad folks on both sides, they get their content into classrooms across the country, and parents don't even know that their children are reading it.
1: You know, it's funny because, Adam, the metaphor I always try, and my audience puts up with my metaphors and analogies, but I remember there was a case years ago where a guy who worked as a volunteer, no, he was actually a professional firefighter. So he's a firefighter. You say, well, it must be exciting to fight fires and save people. He also went out on his spare time and set fires in his area so that he, as a firefighter, could go and respond to them. So you get to be the hero because you started the fire, except nobody knows you did it. He finally got caught. This seems to be the MO of the SPLC saying, we're going to start the fire. We'll give money to the Klan. We'll give money to other so-called hate groups. And then we'll go out and tell our donors we have to have lots and lots of money to fight all these hate groups that you thought had gone away, without telling their donors, by the way, we're funding some of those hate groups, so we have something to fight.
18: Well, that's exactly it. Obviously, that's terrible to start fires, but at least it's low cost. Imagine going around. I run a nonprofit organization. I think with our wonderful donors. Imagine going to those donors and saying, I'm going to fight this problem, when in reality, you're taking that money and giving it to what you tell them is the problem. The level of dishonesty is disgusting. Now, they claim they were partnering with the Department of Justice at the time. The Department of Justice knew what they were doing. Did those donors know what they were doing? Were they including that in their fundraising materials, in their annual report? I don't think so.
1: Now, how in the world did they get in American classrooms?
18: Great question. There's a popular classroom curriculum service called Newzella. They take current event stories and curate it in such a way that age groups of any reading level can read it. It's actually clever technology, and they partner with a lot of current event sources. Great. But we discovered they also partner with Howard Zinn, the Marxist historian. They partner with the 1619 Project and the Southern Poverty Law Center. We discovered it when teachers in red states were bragging to us about how they can get the 1619 Project into classrooms where it's illegal to teach in those states simply by bringing in the Newzella version. Same content, but it says Newzella on the masthead. Well, they were doing the exact same thing with Learning Justice, the project from the Southern Poverty Law Center.
1: Well, in fact, that sounds like a Trojan horse. You set something up, it looks legitimate on the outside, then on the inside, you hide all the bad stuff, and the bad stuff still makes its way into the classroom.
18: That's exactly it. These guys were clearly masters at deception. Now, we called them out year after year after year and got a lot of bad press for Newzella. And now, in the past few months, those three partners disappeared from the site. Every single other partner is still there, but we no longer, thankfully, see Zinn, Southern Poverty Law Center, or the 1619 Project. Now, I think some of that content is still available and could possibly still be in classrooms across the country. Newzella, by the way, was in 90% of school districts across the country. So if you're a parent, I would be calling up your superintendent, your principal, asking them if they use Newzella, and then trying to confirm what content those teachers use from Newzella.
1: Well, and I would guess that you'd also want them to check, and I've been this week after I heard the news about this earlier this week, this learning for justice nonsense. I mean, on the outside, it's kind of like bills in Congress, so they'll put a warm, fuzzy name on it, and you say, well, who could argue with learning for justice? That sounds legitimate, except inside of it is all the far-left nonsense, the so-called anti-racism, pushing Black Lives Matter, gender ideology, queer theory, and all the rest of that, hiding inside of learning for justice, and parents were, I guess, largely unaware of it?
18: Well, the radicals who run K-12 education don't care much about learning, but they're really big on the thesaurus. All they do is rebrand the radicalism that they're doing. You know, when they brand critical race, or when they banned critical race theory, they simply rebranded it as social and emotional learning. When parents caught on to that, administrators bragged to us about how they now called it belonging. Who's against belonging? And then some districts told us when parents caught on to that, they rebranded it as mental health. They literally try to find the most innocuous, benign terms to disguise the most evil, divisive, hate-filled nonsense.
1: I'm talking to Adam Gillette from Accuracy and Media. So, Adam, what's the likelihood this 11-count indictment that charges all kinds of things, wire fraud, false statements to a bank, things like that, is any of this likely to produce somebody actually going to prison?
18: I mean, if I'm a betting man, and I sometimes am, I think probably not. I think they'll be able to claim enough of them working with the Department of Justice to say that it wasn't necessarily illegal, but dishonest, disingenuous, fraudulent to your donors. Absolutely. You know, again, as somebody who runs a nonprofit organization that lives or die based on our donors, to know that they're running around saying we've got to fight this problem when they're funding the actual problem is disgusting. This organization should never be allowed to partner with anything associated with public institutions like K-12 education or higher education. Nothing with our tax dollars should ever go near within a square mile of them.
1: You know, one of the things that bothers me the most about this, Adam, I'm a gun owner. I'm also a member of the NRA. I've also quit the NRA on occasion when I seriously disagreed with policy matters, and then I rejoined when they fixed those things. The NRA can't get in the door with things like Eddie Eagle, that all it teaches is, if you encounter a gun, this is for children under the age of 14, stop, don't touch, leave the area, tell an adult. A very simple message. It's aimed at the right age group. It's entirely innocuous. It doesn't say we're going to promote gun ownership or anything like that, which I think are good values too. But maybe, you know, you keep that part out and just get the kids to be safe. They can't get in the front door, but the SPLC is able to insinuate this garbage into classrooms. And apparently the teachers don't have any problem with it.
18: Whereas conversely, when a shooter went and shot up the Family Research Council and shot a security guard, he did so because they appeared on the Southern Poverty Law Center hate list. Now, he's ultimately responsible for his actions, not the people who make the list. But this is the kind of nonsense that comes from their work.
1: And absolutely right. That is Adam Gillette. He is the president of the group Accuracy and Media. Adam, thank you very much. Glad to get your emails. Talk at LarsLarson.com and check out my feed on Instagram.
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24: I'm Michael Toscano. President Trump and Chinese leader Xi Jinping are set to tackle a number of issues when they meet in Beijing tomorrow. Correspondent Natalie Brand reports Iran, trade, and U.S. arms sales to Taiwan are on the table.
25: Beijing has stated ahead of this meeting that it is opposed to those arms sales by the U.S. to Taiwan, of course, a self-governing democratic island, and that Taiwan remains a core interest for China.
24: In South Carolina, Alex Murdaugh, the once prominent lawyer in prison for the murder of his wife and son, is going to get a new trial. Correspondent Mark Strassman tells us that's because the court clerk at his first trial suggested he was guilty.
26: Murdaugh denied killing his wife and son in 2021. Prosecutors claimed he shot them to distract from embezzling millions from his law firm and vulnerable clients. South Carolina's Supreme Court unanimously vacated those murder convictions, blaming County Clerk Becky Hill for shocking jury interference, denying Murdaugh his right to a fair trial.
24: CBS's Ian Lee is following any possible spread of the Hanta virus, and he gets us up to date.
27: The Hanta virus outbreak that began on the MV Hondius cruise ship grew to 11 suspected cases this week, 9 of which have been confirmed.
28: Nothing to fear. The risk is low. This is not another COVID.
27: While there is no cure or vaccine, the World Health Organization says early detection and treatment increases chances of survival.
24: Secretary of Homeland Security Mark Wayne Mullen tells CBS News that there may be arrests by Immigration and Customs Enforcement at this summer's FIFA World Cup in the U.S. He spoke with CBS News Homeland Security correspondent Nicole Skanga.
29: Immigration enforcement at the World Cup is not off the table because that is the mission of ICE.
30: We're not there to go round up mass individuals, but we are always looking for the worst of the worst. We're going to continue to do that.
24: DHS is expected to play a major role in security at the World Cup, which will host dozens of international soccer teams and upwards of 1 million foreign tourists across 11 American cities. A judge has ruled that Curry Richens, the Utah mother who published a children's book about grief after the death of her husband, Eric, will serve a life sentence without the possibility of parole for his murder. Eric's sister, Katie Richens Benson, wanted that.
31: I worry about the safety of Eric's boys, my daughters, my sister, and myself. There is nothing Corey will not do, and no one she will not hurt, to achieve her own selfish ends.
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41: Welcome back to the program. A brand new poll out there finds 69% of the American political elite would rather cheat to win an election than accept the decision of voters without that cheating. Is the real threat to democracy coming from inside the political class itself? I think there's a good case to be made about that. And I think it applies to both Republicans and Democrats. Let me make that case in just a moment. First, welcome to the Lars Larson Show. It's a pleasure to be with you, and I'm glad to get to your phone calls and emails at 866-HEY-LARS. And if you're a naysayer, naysayers for almost 30 years have always gone to the head of the line on my show. That is, if somebody calls in and tells my producers, hey, Lars is completely wrong about this, you get to go first. Just be ready to make your case and state your opinion. And I'm glad to hear when somebody says, oh, you're wrong about this. I mean, if somebody wants to call me and say, hey, Lars, I really think global warming is real, or I really think that higher taxes is the road to prosperity for America, or if we could only have a government with twice as much regulation and twice as much government intrusion into your life, we'd all be better off. You want to be a naysayer? 866-439-5277. Oh, and emails go to talk at LarsLarson.com. And then there's our X poll. Should taxpayers pay for free dental work for meth addicts? If I can ask associate producer Joel Maha, who's standing by. Joel, if we have that soundbite with Karen Bass, I want to run this because this is one of the most extraordinary things I've ever heard from an American politician. So Karen Bass is the woman who let the Palisades burn down. Karen Bass is the woman whose fire department didn't have a full reservoir to be able to fight the fires. Karen Bass is the woman who has overseen the degradation and destruction of Los Angeles. And guess what she's advocating for? Free vanity dental cosmetic care for methamphetamine addicts. And if you don't believe me, listen to Karen Bass's words yourself.
42: How many people who are
2: unhoused that you meet have no teeth at all. They don't have teeth. Why? Because meth rots your teeth. You can't succeed without teeth. So there needs to be comprehensive health care provided to people.
41: You got to start putting veneers in all the mouths of all those meth addicts who melted down their own teeth by using illegal drugs. That's what Karen Bass is telling taxpayers in the city of Los Angeles, saying why the taxpayers should be funding a brand new set of chompers for all of you because you wiped out your old teeth using methamphetamine. So today's question, I framed it, I think, in a fairly even-handed manner. Should taxpayers pay for free dental work, and in this case, cosmetic dental work for methamphetamine addicts? I would say no to that. You can vote any way you like. You'll find the question at Lars Larson Show and at LarsLarson.com. Now, yesterday's poll question, should every American state drop its gas taxes until the conflict with Iran ends? 89% of you said yes to that. Only 11% of you said no. I'd love to talk to the naysayers. Tell me why you think that government should still make a lot of money on gasoline taxes when, in fact, this is punishing the American people right now. And if you say, but Lars, that money will have to be made up later. Well, it'll either have to be made up or the folks who are running the various transportation departments that get money from the federal government. 3 cents out of the 18 cents of federal gasoline taxes, that goes to mass transit. Maybe mass transit will have to make some more considered and careful choices about what they buy. In other words, don't buy the $1 million electric bus. Buy the $500,000 clean diesel bus instead. Maybe you take some of the less useful projects that NAS Transit is all about and don't spend on those. Save the money from those. You can make those kinds of choices as well. When American citizens face some kind of reduction in pay or increase in expenses, I guarantee you that right now there are families out there paying $6, maybe even $7 a gallon for gasoline where they were paying $4 or less, even down to $3 just a few months ago. Now, you can complain about why that happened or when it's going to end. But the bottom line is some of those families are saying, if we're putting $200 a week into our gas tank instead of $100 a week, that $100 extra, it has to come from somewhere. So those families figure out how to get by on the lower amount of money they have in disposable income if they've got an extra $100 a week going into the gas tax. If average folks have to suffer, if average folks have to make qualitative decisions about what they spend money on and what they don't spend money on, is there any good reason that government shouldn't have to do the same kind of thing? Now, let me get back to this poll. A poll that shows 69% of America's political elite would rather cheat to win an election than accept the voters' decision. Now, it comes from Scott Rasmussen. You might recognize his last name. The Rasmussen poll has been around for a long, long time. He's also the guy who founded ESPN. He's been a pollster across 13 different presidential elections. He has a brand new book that's coming out in about a week. It's called Out of Touch, the Elite 1% and the Battle for America's Soul. Now, I'm going to talk to Scott Rasmussen one of these days. We don't have it lined up just yet. But he says America is not a 50-50 nation. It's a 10-10-80 nation. The elite class that is running our institutions has drifted dangerously, he says, from the 80% of Americans who still hold on to the founding ideals of this country. And you can see it all the time. You will see states and cities and counties who adopt absolutely insane policies, policies toward drugs that the public disagrees with, policies toward the homeless that the public disagrees with, policies on taxes that the public, the folks that the elites are supposed to represent, the public disagrees with it. And the politicians say, we don't care. So the his Napolitan Institute found that 69% of the politically active elite class want their candidate to cheat to win a close election rather than accept the voters' decision. Now, that's crazy. But think about where it applies practically. All these fights over gerrymandering, where the Democrats demand we have to have a district that is drawn around a bunch of black people in a district and deliberately draw it based on the skin color of the voters in that district so the Democrat Party thinks that it can win more elections. In other words, they are willing to cheat. And when it comes to vote by mail and things like that, Vote by mail is one of the biggest opportunities for fraud, and yet the Democrat Party absolutely loves vote by mail. And why? Because it makes it easier to cheat. And Republicans have to remember, you know, when it comes right down to it, you got to win so big that they can't cheat. I got to give you a piece of advice. Peace of mind actually matters, especially when it comes to your health care. But for a lot of Americans, the system does not make it easy. 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
9: Welcome back to the Lars Larson Show. It's a pleasure to be with you, and I'm glad to take your phone calls and emails. We'll do that in just a moment. First, I want to chat with my friend Leland Vittert, host of On Balance and chief Washington anchor at News Nation. Leland, welcome back.
15: Thank you. Can I ask you a question?
9: Yes, of course you can.
15: Is Portland going to have a Spencer Pratt?
9: Well, I don't know if Portland will. Oregon may end up with a Republican governor for the first time in 40 years. Now, I was an Oregon voter for about 30 years, and it has been really mind-numbing. Ever since we got vote by mail, surprise, surprise, the Democrats win every single election. Do you think that's a coincidence, Leland?
15: Well, I always believe in incompetence over conspiracy, but I understand your point, which is why I think Spencer Pratt's going to have a very hard time.
9: Do you? Because I find his appeal very popular. I watch Spencer Pratt's postings online, and the idea that he's running against a woman who's now advocating for cosmetic dentistry for methamphetamine addicts because they melted their own teeth down with their use of meth, and she says so out loud, and says, since they melted their own teeth down with meth, the taxpayers should pay for a new set of chompers. Now, do you think that's going to have popular appeal in Los Angeles?
15: Well, I think it's going to have popular appeal for someone, and that's for Spencer Pratt, because I don't know if you saw, but one of the labor unions put this ad out talking about how Pratt doesn't want to, use taxpayer money for the unhoused and wants more police and everything else, thinking it was going to be a real knock on him. And it completely backfired when he and all the supporters kept putting it out everywhere. So, yes, I do think there's popular appeal in Karen Bass saying free teeth for meth addicts. I was saying I don't think Pratt's going to win.
9: Imagine that on a billboard, Leland. Free teeth for meth addicts. And with Karen Bass's smiling face up there.
15: If you send it to Pratt's people, I bet you there's an AI thing that could do that. I will say, though, this is the problem, is that the Karen Bass and larger than that, the

0: Washington State. I'm sure it's true in many states. You could say if you lose Louisville, you're probably not going to win Kentucky, you know, that kind of thing. And so you've always had to win Multnomah County and Portland to be able to win the Oregon governor's race. Tina Kotek, the current incumbent, who's as far left as they can be. She's a lesbian, first, I guess, second lesbian governor in the United States of America. She's married to a woman who is crazy. She's mentally ill and has a drug addiction or alcohol addiction. And all of this, and with all this garbage, and she can't point to a single thing among her campaign promises that she's even come close to. In fact, most of the things went the opposite direction. So in Multnomah County, she has 59% negatives in a county that is 92% Democrat registration. Can you imagine that?
1: Wow.
0: Yeah, it's stunning. And then the teachers union came out and said, this year, for the first time, we're not going to endorse a candidate for governor. And I thought, hold on, that's a lock. I mean, that's practically written in the Constitution that the Democrat candidate will always get the teachers union's endorsement. And they're not getting, she's not getting their money, and she's not getting their endorsement. So if that tells you how much trouble she's in, that's where it sits right now.
1: When you were talking about those kind of approval numbers, I was thinking there's another politician who's not far away.
0: I know. You're going to bring up Donald Trump. You know, if you ask me to explain anything he's doing lately, I am at a loss. I don't understand. And I especially, can you help me with this? He's usually pretty good at knowing how to say what's popular. I mean, he'll come out against human trafficking, and the Democrats come out in favor of it. He comes out against illegal aliens, the Democrats come out in favor of it. And then he's asked, well, are you considering what this is doing to the finances of average American families when prices go up like this? And he comes off with he could have come off with all kinds of diplomatic answers to that. Instead, he says, I don't think about the finances of the average American. And I thought, boy, that sounds about as tongue. I mean, when Democrats say that, I'll criticize them. I'll criticize Trump for having said that. It is tone deaf beyond reason.
1: In an incomprehensible, unforced error. The only thing I will say, and I don't know this because I don't have any reporting on it, but that is what Iran and China needed to hear, right? Because the Iranians a week before had put out, or even a couple of days before, had said basically, take this deal or the American taxpayers will pay. He's going into both China and dealing with Iran with them realizing how politically weak he is. And I think this was his way of trying to say to them, that's not a pressure point for me. Now, they won't believe it. But that is the only explanation I can come up with it for, as you point out, saying something that you'd almost think that Joe Biden would have said about Ukraine.
0: You know, since you brought up Kotek, I've got to say one more thing about Kotek. Do you know what she had going for her when she first got elected?
1: The dentists who were going to give free chompers to meth heads? Is that where Bass got the idea? I don't know.
0: An executive of FTX. Remember them? An executive of FTX.
1: Oh, yeah. Sam Bankman-Fried. Yeah.
0: $500,000 and then illegally donated it to the Democrat Party to get her elected. And then they waited until after the election before they finally, at long last, paid it back. And, you know, tell me how many people got prosecuted for those illegal actions, either the donation or the theft?
1: Well, I don't know, and I don't often answer questions
0: zero.
1: I don't know the answer
0: zero.
1: To.
0: But, zero.
1: Right. I would just say, since you're asking the question, I think the answer is zero.
0: Yeah, it's zero. And she doesn't have that. No more stolen cryptocurrency. No more illegal donations, and no labor unions either. That is Leland Vittard. Leland is the host of On Balance and chief Washington anchor at News Nation. Always glad to have him on. 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The scammers buy up your personal info, and they used to do it to me until Incogni. 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
1: Welcome back to the Lars Larson Show. And you might consider this kind of a crazy question. Is the free world going to tolerate a communist government, one of the biggest communist governments on earth, rewriting the word of God? I would say that Christians should not tolerate that, but I thought I'd check in with our friend Samuel Ben-Ur, who's a research analyst focusing on the Middle East at the Foundation for Defense of Democracies. Welcome to the program.
2: Thank you for having me.
1: Would you mind telling me what it is that Xi Jinping of China has in mind for, I guess, rewriting Christianity in his own country?
2: Yeah, so as part of a 2018 initiative called the Sinicization of Christianity, one of the projects China has undertaken is rewriting the Bible to, in their words, make it adhere to China's core socialist values. Now, maybe that sounds like a cultural thing to some, but in reality, what they're doing is they're replacing the messages of the Old and New Testament and replacing it with doctrine more acceptable to the party. What that looks like in practice is they replace the first commandment, which is, you shall have no other gods before me, with follow the party. And they changed John 8:3-11, where at the end of the story, where Jesus says, let you without sin cast the first stone. Instead of ending it with Jesus letting the woman go, Jesus says, I too am a sinner, but if the law could be executed only by men without blemish, the law would be dead. He then stones the woman to death. Now, there are a couple of reasons that China does this, but the main one is they see the power that Christian faith has in China. They're terrified of it. They know that they can't completely remove it from their society. So they're trying to redirect genuine Christian belief towards loyalty to the party.
1: You know, Samuel, my wife and I spend time in the book almost every single night of the week. I mean, there are nights when my granddaughter's over and the book doesn't say any of that. In fact, the book says you're not supposed to rewrite any of this. It is whole and complete without that. So how do they justify doing that kind of thing? Or is it simply the self-defense of a communist dictatorship that sees Christianity as too big a threat, so they have to rewrite it and make it into something it most decidedly is not?
2: I think you're absolutely right to point out the communist angle. The CCP is officially atheist. If you're part of a religious group, any religious group, including Christianity, you're not allowed to join the Communist Party within China. So it's not as if they're coming at this from, you know, some theological interpretation grounded in a knowledge of the text. They're doing this for purely oppressive political reasons. They can't allow Christianity to flourish in China because they fear that when people look at how terrible their lives are under communist rule, or if they say there is a higher power than Xi Jinping and we don't deify him in this way, they'll lose control over their society.
1: So in other words, this is the version of Christianity the state is effectively saying, if you want Christianity, this is the kind you can practice. Otherwise, you're forbidden from doing it at all.
2: I wouldn't call it Christianity, but yes, that's the
1: I'm just saying that they're saying this is the kind, and you know, and you're right,
2: exactly.
1: It's not Christianity. And in fact, I kind of wonder, when the book says, if you don't work, you don't eat, is that a core socialist value as well?
2: It appears to be a capitalist value. I mean, you know, you could talk about the reasons that communism is so often adverse to Christianity. But yeah, the idea that you should work and not have everything distributed to you, which is core, you know, at the very least in Protestant theology, is not something that the CCC seeks to replicate.
1: Well, I'm talking to Samuel Ben-Ur, who's a research analyst focusing on the Middle East at the Foundation for Defense of Democracies. So let me ask you this. They must see something, or am I wrong in concluding that the communists in China are seeing something new? Because there have been underground churches and underground Bible studies for a long time in China. And I admire those people because their practice of faith literally puts their freedom and perhaps even their lives at risk. And yet they do it anyway in defiance of the communist government. But are they seeing some kind of new level of threat? And that's why Xi Jinping's government is taking these steps?
2: So when Xi began these policies in 2018, he was presiding over probably the largest explosion in Christian population currently happening around the world. I think Iran's church might be growing at a similar rate, but not nearly the scale. So in China, there are state-sanctioned religious groups, the Three Self-Patriotic Movement for Protestants and the Chinese Catholic Patriotic Association for Catholics. There are about 44 million Christians registered to those two organizations. These would be the people who would have this set of beliefs forced upon them. There are probably anywhere from 100 million to 120 million unregistered Christians in China, which if it continues to grow at this rate, and it grew substantially during COVID with online evangelism, then China will likely be the largest Christian country in the world by 2030. It's insane, especially because they face such an incredible level of oppression. It's inspiring, really, that the church has been able to grow so much. But she is reacting, I think, to this fear.
1: You know, I'm just curious because I can hear echoes of something else, Samuel. I don't know if you agree with me. I'm a fan of the Geneva Bible because it was the first one that was translated into English ever. First one that denoted it by a chapter and verse. The Bible of the, I think it was the Bible of Shakespeare, the Bible of Milton, the Bible of the Pilgrims, the Bible of George Washington. And you say, why was it so significant? Because at the time, the Church of England said, look, none of you is allowed to possess a Bible translated into English. We'll kill you for translating it into English. You have to believe whatever the guy at the pulpit says, his interpretation. Everything else is in Latin. You can't read it, so you can't have it. Because one of the key features of the Bible is that it taught, you know, that people have freedom. They have loyalty to God and to Jesus Christ, but they have freedom. And I think every government, even the Church of England and now the Church of Xi Jinping, they view it as we can't allow these people to think that they have freedom. We have to be in charge.
2: Absolutely. I totally agree with that. In fact, the Chinese government has instituted a bunch of new religious regulations to prevent exactly what you're saying. So China actually, the Amity Printing Press is the largest printer of Bibles in the world, but it's illegal to sell Bibles online in China without explicit state permission until, of course, they release this Bible that they're working on with these other stories. You're also not allowed to proselytize online or spread the message in this way. It has to be done through a very tightly controlled state-sanctioned setup, which comes with a ton of strings, not limited to believing the lessons, the rewritings that I've described before.
1: And there are loyalty tests for clergy?
2: Not only loyalty tests for clergy, there are cameras, facial recognition cameras, and just normal audiovisual cameras in nearly every single state-sanctioned church in China. They'll monitor the sermons and ensure that not only are you preaching some of the religious messaging that they tolerate, but you also have to preach obedience to the socialist order.
1: Unbelievable. That is Samuel Ben-Ur from the Foundation for Defense of Democracies. By the way, you know that everybody talks about those weight loss injections. I've heard an earful on GLP-1. And the results, they are dramatic. They work by lowering blood sugar and then reducing your appetite. 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
2: Welcome back to the program. It's a pleasure to be with you. I'm glad to get to your phone calls and emails. You know, back right after Watergate in the early 1970s, the U.S. Justice Department created a unit that was designed to prosecute corrupt public officials. It has now gone from 40 attorneys in that department to just two. Is Washington, D.C. dismantling the one office designed to keep politicians accountable? I'll give you a couple of examples of that in just a moment. But first, you know that we always put naysayers first on this program. And earlier, I mentioned L.A. Mayor Karen Bass has gone out with a public appeal saying that taxpayers should fund cosmetic dentistry specifically for people who've ruined their own teeth by use of methamphetamine. I think that's absolutely ridiculous, but I've got a naysayer on that. So, William, welcome to the program. We love naysayers on this program. So tell me why we disagree about the question of meth teeth and cosmetic dentistry for hardcore addicts that Karen Bass of L.A. is proposing.
9: Hey, Lars, thanks for your time. So first, we don't entirely disagree, but the words, and I'm sure they are her words, to refer to dentistry as just being cosmetic is, it's not entirely accurate because there's a slew of health problems that come from having bad teeth and not being able to chew properly. So you could pay for the teeth or you could pay for all the other medical issues that come as a result.
2: Well, William, you and I agree on that, but I try to do one thing, and that is there are times where I hear other people who will take a comment by a politician like Karen Bass, and they'll sort of what I call extend off of it, make stuff up. But Karen Bass specifically in her comments about meth teeth is she said, how many people can be successful if they have bad teeth? Well, there are people with bad teeth who are successful. They probably try to hide their bad teeth or get them fixed. But she's talking about success, which is what led me to describe it as cosmetic dentistry. She didn't say we're trying to help solve the health problems, other health problems that are caused by bad teeth. I mean, you can get heart infections from the bacteria that get in from rotten teeth. You can have all kinds. You are right. There are all kinds of things. You can't chew your food properly. But she didn't mention any of that. All she said was these people can't be successful, as though they're going to be fashion models or they're going to work as insurance salesman or car salesman, you know, professions in which a nice smile tends to make you more successful. And I would imagine that most of the meth addicts, at least when they first get off the drugs, if they ever get off the drugs, are going to go out and do day labor of some kind for which teeth and a big smile are not necessary. Would you agree?
9: No. Here's a bigger thing. So I've known, I personally don't do meth, but I have a lot of dead friends that made that mistake. So I'll tell you a real quick story. Your audience will appreciate this. What is this area with methamphetamine to the point where it was just a nightmare, and then they got the call from the leadership, and they said, hey, you're doing that in the wrong area. You're going to bring heat on us. Pull that out. Well, just before they pulled all that out, the area where I live in, they spent just a fortune on this Metro Drug Task Force, and then overnight, they had no meth to manage. So several of my friends, people I knew, they made low-level busts on them, and then they showed them how to make anhydrous amphetamine.

0: on the police force at the time, and they're all buddies.
1: And what you're telling me is the guy with rotten teeth had no choice but to take methamphetamine, and that none of it was his fault, so therefore we should buy him a new set of veneers so he can have a pretty smile. 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
15: I'm Michael Toscano. President Trump and Chinese President Xi Jinping are about to meet in Beijing. Correspondent Anna Corrin reports Trump will be under pressure from Xi to loosen the long-standing U.S. support for breakaway Taiwan.
16: Xi wants reunification. He has said this time and time again. He's claimed that it is unstoppable. And look, this has been the position since the inception of the Chinese Communist Party, but it has become an obsession under Xi. He wants the U.S. to stop selling arms, to change its posture, and to reduce its support of Taiwan.
15: Iran and U.S.-China trade are also up for discussion. The murder convictions for Alex Murdaugh, the South Carolina attorney found guilty of killing his wife and son, are overturned and a new trial ordered by the state Supreme Court.

0: CBS News legal contributor Jessica Levinson explains that decision.
1: Murdaugh had argued that he needed a new trial because of jury tampering, and specifically because of things that the court clerk said to the jury. Things like, I don't think the defense has much of a case here. Things like, just look at his body language. Apparently, she also said something to the jury along the lines of, well, this verdict shouldn't take you long.
0: Murdaugh will remain in prison because he pleaded guilty to a series of financial crimes. CBS's Stacey Lynn reports the remains of a second American soldier who went missing during military exercises in Morocco have been recovered.
2: She's been identified as 19-year-old Army Specialist Mariah Simone Collington of Florida. The two soldiers were reported missing May 2nd after participating in African Lion, an annual multinational military exercise held in Morocco. Their disappearance triggered a search operation involving more than 1,000 U.S. and Moroccan military and civilian personnel.
0: Redrawing congressional maps is in full swing in southern states.
3: Georgia is now the latest state to move ahead with redistricting following a recent Supreme Court ruling on gerrymandering. Governor Kemp says because voting is already underway, the new maps will apply for the 2028 election.
4: You know, the Supreme Court rule, which I applaud and have said the whole time that, listen, we're going to have to redraw the maps. It was not a matter of if, but when. And, you know, I think right after the runoff is a good time to do that.
3: Democrats are vowing to fight any redistricting plan. Jonathan O'Brien for CBS News, Atlanta.
0: And in Louisiana, lawmakers have advanced a new 5-to-1 congressional map that favors Republicans. The Senate today rejected another attempt by Democrats to limit President Trump's ability to use military force against Iran. One new Republican, Alaska's Lisa Murkowski, voted in favor. This is CBS News.
5: It's one of the most successful law and justice programs in television history that continues to uncover the truth 48 hours Saturday on CBS and streaming on Paramount Plus.
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0: Hello, America. Welcome. It is Eric Erickson here across the United States. The phone number is 877-973-7425. Should you wish to be on the program, yeah, I am very happy to have you. You can text Eric, E-R-I-C-K, to 33777. Should you wish to get the show notes, the live stream, everything else. Programming note for you guys, the governor of Georgia, Brian Kemp, is going to join me in the 2 p.m. hour today. A lot of national races impacted by what's happening in that Senate race down in Georgia, among other things. We'll get into that. So I need to start with headlines and the president and his statement about not being interested in people's finances. I want to get there, but I want to say something lovingly to you guys after a couple of emails I got last night from some listeners who waited on hold for a very long time and were very upset with me for not taking their phone calls. When that happens, first of all, there's sometimes a lot of news to get through, and the news comes first before your phone calls. And secondly, in 9 out of 10 times, it is someone has called repeatedly. Charlie has said it's not a fit for the show today because he has an idea what I'm going to talk about. And you keep calling back, you get angry, so he just leaves you on hold, and I'm not going to take your phone call. So don't get mad at us. Take a hint. And if you get through, God bless you. Not everybody does. Sometimes people wait 2 hours. I'm sorry. The news comes first. And like that, I should be practicing what I'm preaching and start with the news, which is the president made a verbal faux pas, talking to the press before he headed out to Beijing. Now, he said a lot of things, but the one that the media is, essentially driving up is the president's statement about he doesn't care about people's finances. So as the president is leaving, he talks off the cuff. I talk off the cuff without a script for 3 hours a day. Some people think I read off a teleprompter. Nope. Off the top of my head, the president does the same thing. And sometimes you say things that can be twisted out of context and you can be beaten up with. Politicians know the game. The president said he didn't care about people's finances, and the media is blowing him up for saying what he said. It was specifically in context to a reporter asking him about people's finances in relation to the war in Iran. Is it worth doing the war in Iran if people's finances suffer and their cost of living goes up? And the president was saying, I care about Iran not getting a nuclear weapon, not about people's finances in that context, about the war. He's not going to engage or not engage in a war based on how it impacts Americans' finances. He's going to do it how it based on national security interests of the United States. And he goes on to talk about Iran and nuclear weapons, and this is what he had to say.
1: What is going to be your red line

and underground facilities. Most alarming to some senior officials is evidence that Iran has restored operational access to 30 of the 33 missile sites it maintains along the Strait of Hormuz, which could threaten American warships and oil tankers transiting the narrow waterway. People with knowledge of the assessments say they show, to varying degrees, depending on the level of damage incurred at the different sites, that the Iranians can use mobile launchers that are inside the sites to move missiles to other locations. In some cases, they can launch missiles directly from launch pads that are part of the facilities. Only three of the missile sites along the strait remain totally inaccessible, according to the assessments. Iran still fields about 70% of its mobile launchers across the country and has retained roughly 70% of its pre-war missile stockpile, according to the assessment. The stockpile encompasses both ballistic missiles that can target other nations in the region and a smaller supply of cruise missiles, which can be used against short-range targets on land or at sea. Military intelligence agencies have also reported, based on information from multiple collection streams, including satellite imagery and other surveillance technologies, that Iran has regained access to roughly 90% of its underground missile storage and launch facilities nationwide, which are now assessed to be partially or fully operational. By the way, you should know, it's not just the New York Times reporting this. CNN is reporting it, the New York Times is reporting it, the Washington Post is reporting it, and that probably explains why it was very notable that Republicans on the Armed Services Committee in the Senate were very hostile to Pete Hegseth the other day. It was actually a very notable conversation in the Armed Services Committee, how hostile the Republicans. I mean, you expect the Democrats to be. The Republicans were. This is from CNN, and this is from April 2nd, you should know. Roughly half of Iran's missile launchers are still intact, and thousands of one-way attack drones remain in Iran's arsenal despite the daily pounding of U.S. and Israeli strikes against military targets over the past 5 weeks, according to a recent U.S. intelligence estimate. The U.S. intelligence assessments total may include launchers that are currently inaccessible and those buried underground by strikes but not yet destroyed. Thousands of Iranian drones still exist and are capable of targeting the United States. Additionally, one U.S. official said very bluntly, quote, they are still very much poised to wreak absolute havoc throughout the entire region. Iran has not been defanged. It has been inconvenienced. Part of the reason is what Tehran has built underground. One missile city outside of the central Iranian city of Yazd extends more than 1,500 feet into a mountain. It consists of a type of granite that can withstand crushing pressures. Airstrikes target entrances and ventilation staffs, but they can't reliably kill what lies underneath. Meanwhile, Iran's been using bulldozers to dig out missile launchers buried in underground bunkers and returning them to service with remarkable speed. The bunkers are not vulnerable. They're the strategy. And now you got the Russians and the Chinese openly helping them. So consider this. The president of the United States is in China right now. He's having a reduced summit with Xi Jinping. Maintaining stable relations, not actually improving relations, is now the point of the summit. Experts say battlefield evidence points to an interconnected war effort reflecting deepening partnerships that have helped Iran replenish its military, improve targeting, and blunt Western operations. This is not a conventional patron-client relationship. The Russia-Iran relationship has evolved. It has been based on learning and sharing data. Russia has repeatedly provided Iran with satellite imagery and damage assessments, enabling Tehran to continue calibrating and improving its strikes against the U.S. The signatures of Russian drone swarm tactics refined on Ukrainian battlefields is now showing up in how Iran operates. Beijing's contributions are equally dangerous. U.S. intelligence and defense analysis indicate China is resupplying drone component and industrial materials used to sustain and expand Iran's drone production, including engines, batteries, and electronic systems. More alarming still, a Chinese company used AI to analyze satellite imagery of U.S. assets at Prince Sultan Air Base in Riyadh just days before the devastating Iranian attack. China is a co-belligerent in this process, even as the president is meeting with China.

0: and Pakistan, which has decided to be the mediator with the backing of China, has allowed Iran to park its air assets in Pakistan. Among the aircraft was an Iranian Air Force RC-130, a reconnaissance and intelligence variant of the Lockheed C-130 Hercules tactical support aircraft. So Pakistan wants to simultaneously broker peace and harbor air assets for one of the combatants with the backing of China. The only way to finish Iran is to go through Iran. It's to keep bombing. The president is right. He should not base national security decisions on the finances of the American people. And it's unfortunate the Democrats and the media have decided to take him out of context on that remark. The president cares about Americans' finances. He cares about the cost of living, but he's not going to use that as a calculation to determine whether or not he should blow up the Iranian regime. The problem is our 3 weeks, 4 weeks of peace with Iran has allowed Iran to build back up its weaponry, and they think they've won. And increasingly, frankly, it looks like Iran has won. Iran has won in the court of public opinion, and Iran increasingly looks like it's winning overall because the United States refuses to engage. We caught a tiger by its tail. We're not letting go. It's only a matter of time before the tiger is able to turn around and kill us. Every pause in pressure is a gift to Iran's effort to reconstitute its military. Every round of inconclusive talks is a window for Moscow to deliver more targeting data and Beijing to ship more drone components. The ceasefire hasn't stopped the war. It slowed it down. And unfortunately, if we go back in there, which we're going to have to do, it's going to probably mean more American deaths. Had we just stayed the course, as I suggested we do when we had the ceasefire, we would currently be destabilizing a regime that would have had no rest. And instead, we've had this 4 weeks. And now you got members of the military and American senators who've been briefed by the military say, whoa, wait a second. We might be harming our own stockpiles. We've allowed in this country the defense industrial complex to get so complacent it can't build enough arms. And that's actually a real and growing concern. Initially, I was dismissive of this concern. But the more I've talked to Republican members of Congress, they say it's a real concern. They lack faith in Pete Hegseth. They do not believe he has given the president accurate assessments to be able to judge the situation. But at this point, Republican members of the House and the Senate are like, oh, we've started it. We got to finish it. We do need to finish it. This is not a good situation. The president didn't have to do what he did, but he did it. Now we got to finish the job. The Democrats are trying to make political hay out of it. The only way to mitigate the situation now is to escalate the situation, speed it up, get it over with, and get out of there. But we can't just keep toying with Iran. Now, maybe the CIA is right. Their economy just collapses in the next 4 months. That's great. But May, June, July, August, that's going to put us somewhere near Labor Day. As voters' opinions harden, it's going to be harder for the economy to recover. The president's not worried about finances. He needs to stop worrying about what happens in the midterms, and he just needs to go blow up Iran.
1: Have something to say?
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28: My daughter Brinley is here at St. Jude. Coming here was literally life or death, and it was so scary, but St. Jude is fighting for one goal, like this one mission, life. And that gave us hope. We haven't received a single bill from St. Jude, so I really can just

0: Welcome. It's Eric Erickson here. The full number, 877-973-7425 across the United States. I'm completely out of breath because the stupid coffee machine froze on me. You got to go upstairs, you got to walk down the hall, you got to hit the coffee button, and then it churns the coffee and filters the coffee, and it froze. And I had to reboot the machine, and I literally just sat down. So, before I get to anything else, I'm going to go to Max, and he can ask me his question and comment, and I can catch my breath so I'm not breathing heavy on you guys. Some of you would find that, well, deeply exciting. Most of you probably not. Max, welcome to the show. How are you?
1: Eric, hey, thanks for taking my call. I really appreciate it.
0: Sure.
1: Oh, yeah. So I caught part of your conversation earlier. You were talking about, Iran and stuff. And basically, you were saying the only way out is through, which I agree with you, or the only way through. But our definitions are different because, honestly, I don't think we can bomb our way out of it. I think they've been preparing for decades for something like this. And looking at today's New York Times, it says that they still have 70% of their missile capacity in underground tunnels or something to this effect. So when I hear you say the only way out is through, it's kind of like the colon doctrine, which is, hundreds of thousands of boots on the ground. And I don't think that our country has the stomach for that.
0: Yeah, I don't think they do either. I think you're right on that. Now, hang on a second. So there's there's some breaking news here that is happening. The Prime Minister's office has confirmed that Benjamin Netanyahu has made secret trips to the United Arab Emirates, where he has met with President Mohammed bin Zayed Al Nahyan. The covert visit has led to an Israeli UAE breakthrough in relations. Very, very interesting. I know they're coordinating military efforts. So to your point, Max, I agree. We don't have the stomach for it. But Iran has millions of people, 90% of the country, that is opposed to their regime, and they are the unarmed populace. I mean, well, not to go off on a tangent here, but our right to keep and bear arms in the Constitution, we've got more guns in American hands than we've got Americans. We've got 350 million Americans. That includes toddlers. We've got like 500 million guns in civilian ownership. Now, granted, my wife has about 5 million of those on her own. So it's a little disproportionate per person. But I mean, the Iranian people who are armed are the ones who support the regime. And they're in the minority, a couple million people. You got 10 times as many who oppose the regime. We don't need to go into Iran if we can destabilize Iran, and we can destabilize Iran with air superiority and then arming the civilian population. Now, I know people who say that's a terrible idea. You would provoke a civil war in Iran, and you would provoke a civil war in Iran. You absolutely would. It would be a bloody, ruthless war in Iran, and I'm okay with that because if they're distracted killing each other, they're going to be distracted from killing us. Listen. You can call yourself America first, but sometimes America first means you got to work in your interest abroad. And one of our interests abroad is making sure that the Iranian Islamic regime is toppled. And if we can sail over Iran, put Glocks on parachutes that have ammo in them and let the people of Iran take business to the regime, I'm okay with that. I really am. And would it be messy and would there be a lot of debt? Yes, there would. I understand what I'm advocating for. Let me put it that way. I completely understand what I'm advocating for, and I'm still advocating for it. It would be bad. It would be brutal. I have a lot of friends of mine who are Iranians who say this is a bad idea. A lot of people going to die. 50,000 got gunned down by the regime for just taking to the streets and protesting. You want to try to a chance to take out the regime? Arm the population. We tried it with the Kurds. The Kurds betrayed us, so let's do it directly if we can. Find some way. Surely the Iranians are thinking about that. I sure hope so. By the way, a programming note. At 2 o'clock Eastern time, that would be the third hour of this program today, the governor of the state of Georgia is going to be joining me to talk about national politics and the national implications of the Georgia Senate race, among other things. I believe he has signed into law the ban on speed cameras in this state. Burt Jones, lieutenant governor, was able to get it through the state Senate. And those stupid speed cameras, they've got them in Florida now. You people in Florida, your local school districts are starting to scam you with the speed cameras. They're bad. You should rise up in opposition like we did in Georgia, and the legislature will hear you. In any event, I got to move on to other stuff. because so Philip sent me this story and he's like, you might be able to fill some time with this story. And I thought, boy, can I fill some time with this story. So if you're a longtime listener of this here radio program, you know what my favorite verse in the Bible is. Now I got to read you the good translation. The good translation is the ESV translation for various reasons. I'm an ESV fan. Jeremiah 29 is Jeremiah's letter to the exiles. It is essentially God comes to Jeremiah, the prophet, and says, send this letter to the exiles. Thus says the Lord of hosts, the God of Israel, to all the exiles whom I have sent into exile from Jerusalem to Babylon, build houses and live in them, plant gardens and eat their produce, take wives and have sons and daughters, take wives for your sons and give your daughters in marriage that they may bear sons and daughters, multiply there and do not decrease, but seek the welfare of the city where I have sent you into exile and pray to the Lord on its behalf, for in its welfare you will find your welfare. It's a great message, is it not? I spoke this morning to the Georgia Home Builders Association, and I said to them at the end that they actually fulfill this godly mission to build houses. We don't build enough houses with front porches anymore in this country. So this is not a Dubai story, Charlie. When I was a kid in Louisiana, we lived in a very, very old house. And across the street from us were even older houses. One of the houses across the street from us was built in 1832. It's an old quintessential southern town, Jackson, Louisiana. It's where I'm from. Those of you listening Baton Rouge and Lafayette, you're like, oh my gosh, we got a guy from Jackson, Louisiana on the radio. Yes, home of the state mental institution, but I digress. And front porches. Sit on my grandmother's house, the house my parents live in now, my grandparents' house. There's front porch. With a swing. You know, the house I grew up in was called the Bride's House. It was built for the fire chief in town. He was building it because he was getting married, but she was sucked out of the window by a tornado, broke her neck against a tree, and never moved into the house. Tragic story of the house I grew up in. My grandfather, my dad's dad, I think if I remember right, had built the front porch swing. Boy, I wish I had that swing. We would sit on the front porch. People would walk past the house. You'd have conversations. We lived next to the library. We had conversations. We knew the neighbors. I'd go across the street, play with my friend, the McDonald House. That was the name of the house, was where the McDonalds lived. John Scott McDonald was one of my best friends when I was a kid. Go across the street to the Mapleses, play with the Maples. My friend Ryan Ivy would come over. We would hang out. We would play on the front porch. I busted open my chin one time. I had one of those basket swings and was spinning around, around, around, and I had a big rocking horse. A rawhide rocking horse, and the cap was off one of the poles on the back, and the rocking swing broke, and I went flying across the porch as it was spinning me out and landed on the pole and ripped open my chin and had to go to the hospital and get stitched. Still have a scar. You can see it on my chin. Multiple stitches. I was on the front porch. The librarian next door, Miss Turnipseed, ran over and helped. We don't have front porches anymore. We all go into our backyards and our gated communities. Nobody knows their neighbor anymore. Nobody's socializing with their neighbor is the headline in Axios. Americans are spending more time at home, yet many have become strangers to their neighbors, especially younger Americans who increasingly are unlikely to socialize with those living feet away. Without casual conversations with neighbors who are often from other races or have different religious or political ideologies, people risk becoming more isolated and more dependent on superficial, algorithmic-driven digital communities. In 2012, 51% of young Americans regularly engaged with neighbors. Today, the number is 25%. By contrast, 56% of seniors socialize with neighbors, a 7-point drop since 2012. More broadly, 59% of Americans chatted with neighbors a few times per week in 2012. In 2025, the number is 41%. Daniel Cox, head research reporter and director of the Survey Center on American Life at AEI, tells Axios that technology deserves some of the blame. In the previous generation, if you sat around your apartment long enough, you started to go stir crazy, and that would compel you to go out. He said homes have become entertainment bunkers that let Americans stream, scroll, get directions, and find recommendations without knocking on a neighbor's door. While independence is empowering, there's a pernicious element, too. It's sort of changing the culture around what we can expect from each other, and particularly our neighbors. Young people are also more likely to live in new cities, live among strangers, and frequently relocate, whereas someone who's lived in the same community for decades has years to build relationships. And the problem is, it's not a coincidence that younger people who are more isolated have greater mental health problems. Now, again, I'm going to tell you, I realize it's Old Testament and it's written to a particular group of people, the exiles in Babylon. But if you're a person of faith, you are an exile here. You understand that intuitively. You're a stranger in a strange land. You're a pilgrim headed to a promised land. The application of Jeremiah 29 is to you as well. Build houses and live in them. Plant gardens and eat their produce. Take wives and have sons and daughters. Seek the welfare of the city in which you live. That is the command restated in the Garden of Eden, to be fruitful and multiply and be stewards of the earth. That is the command to Noah when the waters recede and he comes out of the ark, to be fruitful and multiply and steward the earth. And here it is again to the exiles in Babylon. It's a message to you and me as well. Build houses and live in them. Plant gardens and eat their produce. Take wives, have sons and daughters. Take wives for your sons and marry your daughters off, and do not decrease. Be fruitful and multiply. And we don't do that anymore. We do not seek the welfare of our community except our online community. And it is causing mental health problems in this country. It actually is. Being isolated and alone is the single greatest problem in this country. It's why our politics is so screwed up, because you don't know the people who disagree with you. You can't have a conversation with the person who disagrees with you politically. You probably think they're bad. You've decided they're evil because they support abortion, and they've decided you're evil because you don't believe boys can become girls. And it's a human tragedy of what you're causing to these kids. And you have internalized your hatred of each other as opposed to, well, loving your neighbor. And you don't see each other because you don't have front porches. You don't hang out outside. You hang out inside. You hang out on your screen. When you are outside, you're staring at your phone. And it's a problem, and it is affecting our politics. It is affecting our mental health. It is affecting our children's mental health. It's affecting our children's ability to carry on conversations with adults. Can your kid actually have a grown-up conversation with a grown-up who is not a member of your family? My kids can. They went to a classical Christian school. They had to stand up and do the Socratic method and answer questions and engage with their teachers. We have them in our Sunday school class. My kids come to our adult Sunday school class. They have never gone to the children's Sunday school class. They come with us, and they're surrounded by adults, and they have to have conversations with the adults. They know our neighbors. I have one neighbor on Sunday night. I have friends of mine who come over, and the neighbor shows up, sits down, has a conversation. Tried to get my neighbor across the street to come before, but he's an engineer and he wakes up at like 5 o'clock in the morning. So he goes to bed early at night. And the other neighbor's a doctor, but I know him. I got keys to the houses. If they're out of town, I can go water plants and check on animals. I'm the neighbor you want. I'm that guy, the guy who rolls your trash can down when you're out of town. It's how I was raised. You seek the welfare of the community in which you live. You engage in your community. I cannot emphasize to you enough, and I'm not making this up, and there is so much copious research on this. If you do not know your neighbors, if you do not know your community members, if you live in an isolated existence, your mental health is going to deteriorate. If you are on your phone and you're engaging with your Facebook friends or your Twitter friends, but not your actual next door neighbor, you are statistically more likely to have greater health problems and mental health problems than the people around you who are interacting in their community, who are going to church, who have communities of interest. And the data is frightening for our young people. They can't have conversations with adults. They do not know their next door neighbor. They live an isolated existence. And for those of you who want grandkids, it's really bad for you because your kids are so isolated, they're not likely to start dating, get married, and have kids. It is what the left has always wanted. The ultimate birth control has never been abortion or the pill. It's been the iPhone. Your kid stares at it and doesn't go outside and doesn't meet people. And they don't have a relationship, and they don't procreate. They do not seek the welfare of their community. They do not build homes. They do not plant gardens. They do not get married. They do not have children. They get mental health issues. I was talking to the home builders this morning and said they are on the front line of the mental health fight because they're building communities. And the more you can design houses and build communities in which people get to know each other, the better off you are mentally, the better you are off physically, the better you are off financially. People who are happy and engaged in their communities tend to be better off in all those categories. And we as Americans are receding into the recesses of the fevered dreams of the internet, and it's driving us crazy and away from each other in ways that are deeply damaging to our politics and society.
2: Those who love him, listen to find out what he's going to say next. Those who disagree with him, also listen to see what he's going to say next. It's the Eric Erickson Show.
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1: Listener Peter pinged me on Twitter and he said, "Turnip Seed, real name?" Yes. The old librarian, she adored me. I was her favorite. She was the old librarian when I was a kid. And Miss Nell Turnipseed, she lived with her sister. I think her sister's name was Dorothy Turnipseed. And they lived down the street. Yes, Turnipseed. It always makes you, where do these last names come from? I had a professor in law school, Mike Sabbath, who we were in class one time, and he talked about he had a Professor Ortlicker when he was in law school. Professor, apparently a very famous Professor Ortlicker. And he said, "Where does it come from? 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
18: Hello. Welcome. It is Eric Erickson here. The phone number is 877-973-7425, should you wish to be on the program. So the Secretary of the Interior, Doug Burgum, is testifying on Capitol Hill. And you know the thing they all want to talk about? It is the scandal du jour of the Democrats. And that's the reflecting pool. You know, that gross body of water between the Lincoln Memorial and the Washington Monument. Okay, just for real, have y'all been to Washington, D.C.? Have you walked past this thing? I'm trying not to gag. It is one of the most disgusting things you can walk past. It is covered in bird garbage, bird poop. It is covered in feathers. It's covered in algae. It smells. That's the reflecting pool. The president wants to fix it. This is Doug Burgum talking about this again today in Congress.
19: Well, one thing, it's surprising to me the reflecting pool has come up so many different times during this thing. But, of course, it's been noted by what you've entered into the record. I mean, this thing has been broken and failing. As I said, there, 40,000 estimated gallons a day that's coming out of this thing, millions in a year, and it needs to be fixed. And so, we took out 2.5 miles worth of rotting, a seam material that connects the different components in the base of the pool for where these expansion joints are. And there's been a lot of, I don't call it mocking. Maybe it's just misunderstanding about the color. The color American flag blue is meant to enhance the reflectivity. It's called the reflecting pool. It's not a look to the bottom and see how deep it is pool. It's a reflecting pool. And anyone that has, from the experts in this industry, know if you want to have a reflecting pool in some kind of fountain or some kind of place around the world, you want to have a dark base on the color. There was a time in history when this reflecting pool was actually asphalt black. This reflects the patriotic nature of the color. It's the same blue as the navy blue as in our American flag. So it's the appropriate color choice. And I think when it's completed, people are going to see that, again, 47 million people come to the National Mall every year. It's the most visited site. It's one of the most photographed sites that we have. And the place was a complete mess. Not just leaking, but algae filled, chlorine lines broken, all these things. So that idea that somehow everything that we want, everybody wanted to have a clean, safe, and beautiful Washington, D.C., but if this president makes it a priority and personally says we're going to get it done for our 250th, then the word vanity gets inserted. And something like the ballroom, President Trump's, the thing will, he'll never even get to use it. It's going to come for every president that comes after us. And this nation deserves to have a secure convening space for heads of state, for Americans, for Congress to come there, as well as having the secure facilities that beneath it that were, originally built. FDR built some of those in the, FDR did the reconstruction back, pre-World War II. Teddy Roosevelt tore some stuff down to build the West Wing. Were those vanity projects? No, they're still helping the nation today. And so, again, I think the characterization of these things are false. And I'm not sure what the end game is. I would think all of us would want to make sure that our capital is the best, most secure, most beautiful capital in the world. Thank you.
18: That's Doug Burgum, the Secretary of Interior, talking about this. So, I wasn't going to talk about this, but this clip is perfectly timed for me to talk about this. I find President Trump, and just by the way, just bear with me here. Don't tune me out. Particularly if you're a supporter, just because I know how some of you react immediately when the way I'm about to start this. But I find President Trump exhausting sometimes. I can find him exhausting. His nonstop tweets in the middle of the night when things aren't going well. There was a big story in the Wall Street Journal yesterday about how increasingly world leaders say they can tell whether or not Donald Trump is approachable based on his social media. If he's been on a tirade on social media, they know probably not a time to engage with him. He's in a bad mood, and it tells other leaders if he's stressed out or something, if they want to take advantage of him, that's a time. It's a big red flag. So I find it exhausting. You know what I find more exhausting? The nonstop hatred, antagonism, and fighting of the Democrats and those who don't like the president on everything. I got yelled at by someone the other day who's a friend of mine over this. Kobe was about to have to push the little button to cut me off because I almost said the F word live on radio. I'm sorry, but this stupid reflecting pool, it is leaking 40,000 gallons of water every day. It is covered in algae. It stinks. And the original news report is that he was going to be swimming pool blue. And people are like, that's not going to be a reflecting pool. The job is to reflect the surrounding. It's going to be a dark navy blue like the American flag. It is gray right now. It originally was asphalt black on the bottom. It was changed to a gray, and it makes the water look extremely gross. And the water, by the way, is extremely gross. I'm trying not to gag thinking about it. I've been by this thing so many times. It's covered in algae. It's covered in duck crap. It is covered in bugs. It stinks. The homeless have used it to bathe in. It's supposed to have chlorine pumps, and they're broken. And so you get close to it, and it smells. And people are enraged that for the 250th anniversary of the United States, the president of the United States thought, you know what? We need to fix that thing. It is literally one of the most photographed parts of the United States. The reflecting pool in Washington, D.C. gets more photographs a year from tourists than the Grand Canyon. And the president wants to fix it. Like, oh my God, he's going to turn it into a vanity project. You know what? Look, I think part of the president's problem is he rushes into this stuff without buy-in from some people, and he could probably do better getting buy-in, like building his little arch. I'm not opposed. I got a buddy of mine who's furious about the arch. I think, why not? Major countries around the world, they have these big victory arches. There's a perfect spot there where he wants to put it between the Lincoln Memorial and Arlington National Cemetery. I personally think it looks good in the way it's designed. It might be a little overbuilt. I think the ballroom is overbuilt. It's this going to be this monstrosity. But no one privately disagrees with him. Everyone acknowledges there needs to be a ballroom at the White House. When Barack Obama wanted to host big parties, he had to put up a tent on the White House lawn. And if it was raining, it became a boggy, soggy mess. I think what Donald Trump did to the Rose Garden is gross. He cemented it. It was a beautiful, beautiful lawn. I was telling the home builders this morning, I need a wealthy listener to die and give me their estate so I can finally build this mansion I got in my head. Otherwise, I'm never going to be able to afford it. But I want a yard that looks like a golf course. I want like Augusta National, the Wynn golf course. I want beautiful striped grass. Like, you know what I'm talking about, where you can see the stripe. I want my house. And that's what the Rose Garden looked like. You had roses, and then you had this beautiful grass, and the president put pavers down on it. It was bad. And the gaudiness of the White House, it looks like a French prostitute from the 1800s has puked in the Oval Office. There's so much gold leaf everywhere. And the wall of presidents, the Oval Office, it was unnecessary for a president of the United States to make the Oval Office look like a funhouse version of Versailles. It was dumb. But the ballroom is needed. There's not enough space in the White House for the sorts of parties that presidents tend to throw. You've got to go off-site, and that's a security hassle, or you got to put a tent on the White House lawn, which is a mess if it rains. It makes sense to have a ballroom. And privately, even Obama and Biden are willing to concede that, yeah, it needs a ballroom. The Democrats in Congress. But they can't say that publicly because the rabid base of the Democratic Party is like, you got to fight. You got to fight. You got to fight everything. At some point, are you people not exhausted fighting everything? He's trying to fix a freaking reflecting pool that can't reflect the monuments around it because of all the duck turds floating in it. It's gross. It stinks. It's covered in algae. It's a good idea. Our politics is so broken when you can't credit the other side something good. You know, when Barack Obama ordered the SEALs in to kill Osama bin Laden, everybody cheered. If Donald Trump had been president and ordered the SEALs to kill Osama bin Laden, the Democrats would be marching in the streets with posters of Osama bin Laden lamenting the lack of justice and due process in killing the guy. The president of the United States engaged Iran. He should have engaged Iran. All of us know Iran is evil. The only people who don't know Iran is evil are the evil people who apologize for Iran. And what did the Democrats, the media, do? They rooted against the American military. They attacked the American. They didn't just go after Trump. They attacked the military. Why? Because they were attacking Trump's proxy in doing war, in engaging in war against Iran. I am willing to give Democrats the benefit of the doubt when I think they've done something right. It's rare they do, but on occasion, I'll say, you know what? They're not wrong on this. Obama was not wrong about going after Osama bin Laden. Joe Biden was not wrong giving arms to Ukraine. He just dragged his feet on it. Donald Trump is not wrong to want a ballroom for the White House. He's not wrong to want to fix the reflecting pool in time for the 250th anniversary of the United States to get it looking fantastic before we have a big fireworks display this July. What I'm just baffled by, and this is the thing that John Fetterman keeps bringing up, is the core portion of the Democratic Party these days that cannot credit Donald Trump for anything right. If Donald Trump fell over dead tomorrow, God forbid, something happens to Donald Trump and he falls over dead, the Democrats would attack Donald Trump for elevating J.D. Vance to the presidency. That's where we stand. If Donald Trump died, they wouldn't know whether to be happy or furious with him for making J.D. Vance president of the United States. And they would probably be furious with him, not happy. The only time Democrats are happy about anything with Donald Trump is when someone's taking a shot at him these days on MSNBC. Well, he kind of deserved it. We're not going to condone it, but he kind of deserved it. Anybody else next? That's the attitude of MS Now these days and half of CNN. You know, you got a portion of the Democratic members of Congress out there. There was one of them yesterday who suggested that there was actually no real assassination attempt, that it was all staged, that they took J.D. Vance out first. Why would they do, if it was a real assassination, why would they take him out first? You know, the president answered the question. The president delayed the Secret Service from dragging it out because he's from New York. He wanted to see what was going on. He's like, I've been through two of these. I want to see if this one's real. It was actually a very funny, endearing comment. I laughed about it, and then I got some Republicans laughing about it. I said, oh, you were laughing about the president nearly getting shot? No, I was laughing that Trump was like, hey, guys, I don't want to leave the room yet. I want to see if this one's for real. How can you not appreciate the guy and his honesty? Like, nah, I mean, I've seen this stuff before. I wanted to see if we were about to shut this whole event down because it was real or fake. They had to get J.D. Vance out of there. They were trying to get me out, too, and I wasn't letting them do it. And the Democrats just lose their minds. It can't be real. He didn't get dragged out first. Yeah, he didn't get dragged out first because he wanted to see what was going on. You laugh about something Donald Trump said that the Democrats, how can you find that funny? These people have no sense of humor. He says funny things. Come on, people. He says funny things. You may not like him, but you can laugh. Obama occasionally said funny things, too, and I could laugh about those things. And Republicans never tore me up for laughing about if Barack Obama or Joe Biden did something funny. Joe Biden was always doing funny stuff, and we always kind of laughed at him. Usually he was sniffing some kid's hair and wandering off. Someone had to go corral him. You're like, that's kind of funny. Now I realize he's got dementia and he's drooling and he's probably pooped his pants, but it's kind of funny to watch the president just kind of wander off and sniff some kid's hair. It's kind of funny. Odd, but funny. Trump says funny things, but you're not allowed to laugh at him. You're not allowed to appreciate the good things he does. You're not allowed to do it. And, you know, the corollary here is some of his supporters, you're not allowed to criticize him at all. The only person on the planet who is above criticism is Donald Trump, according to his supporters. You can criticize Jesus Christ for turning water to wine instead of bourbon, but you criticize Donald Trump for doing something, his supporters come for you. It's all so exhausting. It's all so exhausting. I find the president sometimes exhausting, but the most exhaustion I get in life are the people who just can't think, maybe he did do something right. The people who have to fight everything, the people who just come at you. Like my buddy in the reflecting pool thing, he was so furious about the reflecting pool and he got the details wrong. But he couldn't acknowledge he got the details wrong. He just wanted to vent about Donald Trump. You people are exhausting when you do that. Not every person on planet Earth is wrong all the time. Maybe the guys at MS Now are, but most people generally occasionally have a good idea, the president included. And the fact that you got to dial it up to 11 on a 10-point scale to go insane every time the president does something, it's not healthy for any of us. It's not healthy for society. And it suggests that you've got mental health problems. And 9 times out of 10, and I listen, I say this lovingly, 9 times out of 10, the worst are the progressive white women. Progressive white women in this country are the most mentally deranged.
20: And they're the ones who lose their mind no matter what anybody in the Trump administration does. They hate his wife. They hate him. They hate his kids. They can't credit them for doing anything good. These people are mentally unwell, and they're ruining and running the Democratic Party concurrently. And it's just wild to watch these deeply malcontented, childless, middle-aged women who are that unhinged, or they have children and they're poisoning their brains and harming them psychologically with their hatred of a man who, by the way, will be gone from public office in 3 years.
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0: He may not tell you what you want to hear, but he tells you what you need to hear. 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
1: Greetings. Welcome. Coming up at the top of the next hour, a conversation with the governor of the great state of Georgia, Brian Kemp, which is the peach state, even though blueberries are now a more important crop to state agriculture than blueberries. I don't really want to be the blueberry state, though. That just sounds kind of lame. We're the blueberry state. I don't like peaches to begin with, but the peach state sounds a little more substantive than the blueberry state. We're the lemon curd state. No, we're the blueberry state. Whatever. Okay, so you know who Jonathan Haidt is? Jonathan Haidt is the professor at New York University who has essentially said, we have a generation of kids who are too coddled. That they are far too coddled. They are addicted to their phones. They don't support free speech. They're told that speech is violence. Well, now, he was going to give a graduation address, and the kids who were offended by his statements of truth are trying to cancel his graduation address. It seems like he might be proving them correct in how coddled they are, that they can't even handle him giving a speech. This is kind of wild. Student government leaders at New York University are objecting to his selection as the graduation speaker at Yankee Stadium, calling it deeply unsettling. Deeply unsettling is that. That's hilarious. What is his view? His view is that kids don't know how to handle criticism anymore. Oh my gosh, they are proving this guy right. Any member of the student government, they should be like expelled and denied the right to graduate because they clearly never grew up. Now, let me tell you about my perfectly snug mattress topper because I've really, so, and again, it's very important, I think, to say that I was a customer before I became an advertiser. And I reached out to him and said, I want to tell people about your product because I was looking for a mattress topper that could, cool down and heat up. And I found some, but they were really expensive, like thousands of dollars. 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
8: I'm Michael Toscano. President Trump and Chinese President Xi Jinping have been meeting in Beijing.
9: You and I have known each other now for a long time. In fact, the longest relationship of our two countries that any president and president has had. And that's to me an honor.
8: Up for discussion, stabilizing the trade relationship and dealing with the U.S. war with Iran. And correspondent Anna Corrin reports China's president wants the U.S. to weaken its support for the breakaway island of Taiwan.
4: Xi wants reunification. He has said this time and time again. He's claimed that it is unstoppable. And look, this has been the position since the inception of the Chinese Communist Party, but it has become an obsession under Xi. He wants the U.S. to stop selling arms, to change its posture, and to reduce its support of Taiwan.
8: Another attempt to rein in President Trump's war powers fell short. CBS's Stacey Lynn covers the action in the Senate.
10: By this vote, the yeas are 49, the nays are 50. Therefore, the motion is not agreed to.
11: The Senate failed to pass a resolution aimed to limit President Trump's military actions in Iran. Democrats say the president violated a 60-day deadline to seek authorization from Congress to continue the war. The White House argues the ceasefire with Iran paused the clock.
8: Prosecutors in South Carolina say they're going to retry Alex Murdaugh and the deaths of his wife and son after the state Supreme Court overturned his murder convictions. Former federal prosecutor Lori Levinson tells us it's because a court clerk meddled with the jury.
12: In this case, where it appears that the clerk of the court, Rebecca Hill, was making comments to the jurors and trying to sway their verdict, that is the type of thing that leads to a constitutional violation, a violation of the Sixth Amendment right to a fair and impartial jury, and therefore leads to a reversal of the conviction.
8: Secretary of Homeland Security Mark Wayne Mullen tells CBS News there may be arrests by Immigration and Customs Enforcement at this summer's FIFA World Cup games in the U.S. He spoke with CBS News Homeland Security correspondent Nicole Skanga.
13: Immigration enforcement at the World Cup is not off the table because that is the mission of ICE.
14: We're not there to go round up mass individuals, but we are always looking for the worst of the worst. We're going to continue to do that.
8: Upward of a million foreign tourists are expected to enter the U.S. to see World Cup games in 11 American cities. The Colorado Avalanche advanced to the Western Conference after their win over the Minnesota Wild in Game 5. The Avalanche will face the Vegas Golden Knights. This is CBS News.
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0: Greetings, conversationalists. It's Eric Erickson here across America. Down here in Georgia, we have our primary on Tuesday. We've got the midterm elections, or when Georgia does its statewide race. We've also got the Senate seat against John Ossoff. And the national media right now is declaring it lean Democrat, even though we're a state that tends to vote Republican. And, well, this went live today across television networks and streaming channels.
1: 8 years ago, you gave me the honor of serving Georgia families. Today, I'm asking one last thing. Send Derek Dooley to the U.S. Senate. He's a political outsider who will work with President Trump and will fight insider trading. And he'll cut taxes so more money stays where it belongs, in your pocket. It's time to retire John Ossoff. I know one thing's for sure. Derek Dooley will put Georgians first. Join me in voting for Derek Dooley for Senate to get the job done.
2: Hardworking Americans, Inc. is responsible for the content of this advertising.
0: That's the governor of Georgia, Brian Kemp, who joins me by phone. Governor, welcome. How are you?
3: Hey, doing great, Eric. Good afternoon.
0: Good ad for you. So all in for Derek Dooley, huh?
3: Yeah, look, I want to win. People have asked me why I'm so strongly supporting Derek, and it's because he's a political outsider. If you look around the country where Republicans have had success beating Democratic incumbents, it's been political outsiders that have done that. Bernie Marino in Ohio, Dave McCormick in Pennsylvania, Tim Sheehy in Montana, and I think Derek Dooley's going to be next, knocking off John Ossoff. I just would encourage people to vote for him in the primary where we can get this seat back.
0: Well, you know, I've noticed, sir, whether it's the Sabato's Crystal Ball or the Cook Political Index and several of the others, 538 and Nate Silver and the like, they're all kind of listing this seat as leaning Democrat, as Republicans are super divided. I saw the Atlanta Journal now, over 50% undecided still Republicans when it comes to a lot of these races. And I can't remember the last time we had a primary where there were that many undecided voters less than a week before the primary.
3: Yeah, I think you're seeing that in a lot of races, quite honestly. But I think the primary process, quite honestly, Eric, has been good for Derek Dooley. People have gotten to know him. He's been through the gauntlet now. He's got the most uplifting message and is running for the right reasons. And I think people are finally starting to answer the question of who gives us our best chance to beat John Ossoff. And that is a political outsider, and that candidate is Derek Dooley. So we're really excited about where the race is. We got to keep chopping and finish hard here the next 6 days leading up to Tuesday and, you know, get in a runoff and keep the momentum going from there.
0: Now, it's not just that race. I know the hardworking Georgians are out there, and you are on these nonpartisan judicial races where the Democrats are taking advantage of the code of judicial ethics, where the judges can't openly campaign as partisans, but their challengers are not only doing that, but they've gotten Stacey Abrams' sister, a federal judge, to allow them to sue over it without making everything public.
3: Well, it's the thing that people really dismiss and don't like about politics, quite honestly, in a nonpartisan race where the members of the Supreme Court and the Georgia Court of Appeals and everyone serving in a judicial branch capacity is supposed to be following the law, you know, not trying to make the law. And these candidates are running on making the law. And that's really give anybody that's voting in that race pause. I would encourage people to vote for our incumbent justices and judges of the Court of Appeals. They've been actually following the laws that the legislature has written, not trying to legislate from the bench. And, you know, they're getting attacked for actually doing what they're supposed to do and what really all Georgians should want, whether you're, you know, left, right, Democrat, Republican, independent. You should want an independent judiciary that's going to treat your case fairly no matter where you come from or what your political leanings are. And these candidates that are challenging these folks are just doing the opposite of that. And that really should give people pause. And I would urge people to vote against that.
0: Well, now, I got to ask you a larger question here. We've got the gubernatorial race this year. It's wild to think you have been there for 8 years and headed off to enjoy the private sector and not have to deal with politicians, which God bless you for that. But I've asked all the Republican gubernatorial candidates that I've interviewed about what they think about your legacy, and it's your handling of COVID, your the growth of businesses in the state. When you look back now on these 8 years as governor, what are you most proud of?
3: Well, I've got a lot of things I'm very proud of, but I would just remind people, we've got a great team in this state, whether it's our incumbent judges, the members of the General Assembly, a lot of the folks that I've had the honor to serve with, fellow constitutional officers, and certainly, as I mentioned, the membership of the General Assembly. And, you know, I hope the voters see that and appreciate when you look around the country, you know, we've been able to cut taxes. We're doing another tax rebate. People are getting money back in their pocket right now from the government in a tax refund. And you got other states that are raising taxes. And, you know, we're really giving people opportunity in all parts of our state. So I'll let, you know, history be the judge of any accomplishments I've had. I've just tried to, and I'm still doing this today, keep my head to the grindstone, lead the state better than I found it, and work hard every day until I get out of office.
0: Well, what do you think the odds are transitioning? Because, you know, several of the candidates have talked about Texas, Tennessee, Florida, big competitors to the state. They have no income tax. I know we've been headed towards whittling down the income tax further and further. How do you see that trajectory going towards no income tax in the state?
3: Well, it's a tough, you know, it's easy thing to say. It's a tough thing to come up with a plan to do that. I'm very proud we've cut the income tax, both corporate and personal, 4 years in a row. A lot of these states just have no personal income tax, so they got corporate taxes and other fees that, you know, if you really compare all of those, we're a very competitive tax state. We also have a lot of tax benefits in our state that help create a lot of jobs, that give people good opportunities to have a good wage, that has benefits like health care and retirement accounts and other things. And so really you have to measure all of those things and decide, like, what's the best environment for your state? I think Georgia in the past and this year again, we continue to move the needle and make us a very tax-advantaged state, depending where you are, even being able to compete with a state like Florida that has no income tax. You know, when you look at our rate of hiring and jobs and diversified manufacturing and other fields, I think we're doing a lot better than Florida. That's really a service-based economy, and we're raising wages, and that's what I've been focused on. I think if people want to get rid of the income tax, which I'm, you know, certainly for that, but you got to lay out a plan and explain to people how you're going to do that and still fund the key elements of government, you know, public safety, education, healthcare, and those things that people are counting on every day.
0: Now, as you and I are talking on the phone here, this just hit the wire that you have now formally called state lawmakers back for special session June 17th for redistricting. So not for this year, given the status of the primary on Tuesday, but for 2028, are we going to do this redistricting?
3: Yep, we got to do that. You know, the court has ruled we're following the law and the, you know, the Constitution of what the Supreme Court just ruled on. And so we'll be redrawing our districts for the 2028 election. You know, I think the justices got the case right. And I think it's the, you know, we're going to follow the law in the state of Georgia. And then we're also going to deal with the election situation that we have. As you know, we have a special election for Congressman David Scott's unfortunate passing coming up, and we've got to make sure that we have a legal system to be able to vote on when that race happens.
0: Now, before I let you go, I two last questions for you. First of all, we got the gubernatorial primary. We've got four candidates, the massive amount of money being spent, a lot of mudslinging and attacks. What would you advise those candidates? So we're probably going to be a runoff, but how do you heal the rifts moving into the general to be united against the Democrats?
3: Well, I think, you know, there was four or five really good candidates when I ran for governor in the Republican primary. It was a hard fought, tough battle, and they all are, but everyone united after that. I think the Republicans will do that. I mean, there's always hard feelings there, but at the end of the day, we have to unite. You know, hopefully that's something that I can help with, and a lot of other folks will as well, because it's important that we win. We cannot afford to lose the governor's office. And, you know, I really think if you look at the direction that our state has been going over the last several years, especially coming out of COVID, and, you know, you think about the contrast, Eric, and the campaign against Stacey Abrams and I. You know, she wanted to keep our state shut down. She wanted to defund the police, and, you know, they wanted to close churches and, you know, wouldn't stand up for law enforcement. I mean, just a host of other things would really have changed the direction of our state. And I think that's what you would see if we have a Democratic governor. I think the good thing for us is they've got a robust primary on their side, too. So they're going to have some wounds to be healing. And, you know, I feel good about where we are. But, you know, at the end of the day, when we get out of this primary, we got to run on who we are, what we've done, but also what we want to do. And we need to have a positive message to give people a reason to vote for us, not necessarily just to vote against our opponent. And that was that's something that I would, you know, if anybody asked me for advice, that's what I would tell them. We got to give people a reason to vote for us. I did that in the reelect. We've done that, you know, when we held our majorities in the General Assembly in 22 and again in 24, and also went in the state for President Trump. And it's a good lesson to heed to.
0: Well, and the last one for you, are you headed out on the campaign trail with Derek this weekend?
3: I am on the campaign trail today with him. We have been all over the place on kind of the west side of our state, Middle West. We've been in Griffin and Barnesville and a lot of other good places that we're headed today. So we're out working hard, asking for people to get out and vote for Derek Dooley for the U.S. Senate and help us get our seat back.
0: Well, you know, at some point, I still got to get my wife. She still wants to meet you and your wife in person, having never done that. I've been a negligent husband on that. So I'll send you a note and see if I can find some time to get her up, because she says she wants to see the two of you before you head off to Athens, because she's not sure she wants to go over to Athens during football season to see you.
3: Yeah, well, let's make it happen. That'd be great.
0: We will. Well, my best to your wife and to you. Thank you for stopping by, and good luck out there on the campaign trail. I hope he wins.
3: Thanks, Eric.
0: Absolutely. Governor Brian Kemp out on the campaign trail with Derek Dooley for the U.S. Senate. And, you know, by the way, if you live in Georgia, if you text the word engage to 33777, I'll send you the list of people I'm recommending you vote for. And it includes Derek Dooley. And the big reason is because you got Mike Collins, who is the front runner right now, has these massive ethics issues. I mean, he's been in Congress for 4 years, got ethics complaints over the handling of his office. John Ossoff has won every single election he has ever won by challenging the ethics of the Republican running against him, and he's done so quite effectively. That was his background as a documentary filmmaker. Regardless of what you think about his career, he was very good at exposing corruption, and he knows how to tell a story to make the other side look very corrupt. He's very good at it, and it's going to be very hard for Collins in the general election to be able to combat the corruption allegations, given the outstanding ethics investigations. And by the way, those ethics investigations in Congress, it's a bipartisan committee. It is three Republicans and three Democrats. It's not majority of either party. It's not a witch hunt. And when you got the three Republicans and three Democrats both saying, hey, there's a problem here, and they're investigating it, that's a big red flag. And that's my concern. I would love to beat John Ossoff, and you're not going to beat him with someone who's got pending ethics investigations in the House of Representatives. So food for thought there. The rest of those, text engage to 33777. We got to get back to other national stuff when we come back, including the President of the United States in China, and also the angry, angry Democratic reaction over Virginia continues to go more and more unhinged and insane, as the Democrats are openly saying, we got to pack the federal courts and calling them illegitimate.
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1: Thanks again to Brian Kemp, Governor of Georgia, for stopping by. He's on the campaign trail with Derek Dooley trying to get him across the finish line. Probably going to be runoffs in a number of positions. I for governor in Georgia.

0: that I criticize the military policy of Bibi Netanyahu.
1: It used to be easier, though, right?
0: It used to be easier.
1: Why has it gotten harder in your party?
0: Well, I mean, I think, look, I come from a state which has a huge Arab and Muslim population, a very large Jewish population. There's not been a single issue that I've seen that's been more emotional than this one, because so many people have family members who are caught in the middle of this conflict. And I think that, as someone who served three tours in Iraq, I do have concerns with the way the Israelis are organizing military policy right now, certainly in Gaza, but also other places. I think what I can accept, though, is collective punishment that comes from saying, well, I don't like Bibi Netanyahu's military policy,
1: therefore,
0: so Jews in America's synagogues should be attacked, including synagogues I'm very close to and spent my life growing up in. That's collective punishment that we wouldn't allow when we were talking about African Americans or talking about Italian Americans, and so we shouldn't allow it for Jewish Americans either.
2: It's kind of wild that this conversation has to be had on the Democratic Party side, particularly with a senator from Michigan, where the front runner for the Democratic nomination in Michigan now is a man who has cheered on Hezbollah and Hamas, and has called for collective punishment of Jews for the crimes of Israel, a nation that he thinks should be wiped out. That's where the Democratic Party is headed. She is increasingly a minority voice, a Jewish senator from Michigan who is a Democrat, is a minority voice in the party. Having to speak out against anti-Semitism in the Democratic Party is a warning sign. There's an incident in Washington, D.C. where Rand Paul's son, Republican senator from Kentucky, his son has attacked a New York Republican, accosted him for being Jewish, and the guy is not Jewish. And then his son, Rand Paul's son, berated the congressman for not working for America but for the Jews. Warning signs all around the stuff happening. Now, warning sign for you online, you start getting those random phone calls from people who say they can help you get a loan or help you with the IRS or stuff. 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
1: 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I mentioned it before. This is from Notice in D.C. Senator Rand Paul's son drunkenly accosted and hurled anti-Semitic insults at Republican Congressman Mike Lawler at a Capitol Hill bar on Tuesday night. His son told Lawler that if Representative Thomas Massie loses, it's going to be because of, quote unquote, your people. My people? Lawler asked Paul. Yeah, you Jews, Paul responded. Do you think I'm Jewish? Lawler asked. I'm not. Oh, wow. I'm so sorry for calling you a Jew, Rand Paul's son replied. He then said that Jews are anti-American and that Lawler and his Jewish supporters served Israel more than America. It is a reminder that anti-Semitism is infecting both parties. It's one reason I am supporting ousting Thomas Massie from the United States Congress. He has become increasingly conspiracy-minded and anti-Semitic. He's always been openly questioning Israel as a nation, which I don't find anti-Semitic, but eventually almost all the people who do become openly anti-Semitic and see Jewish conspiracy theories everywhere. And it's time for Thomas Massie to get out of Congress, as he is clearly mentally deteriorated. There's actually a report out today of a young woman who claims that she was in a relationship with Massie and he became controlling and abusive and harassed her. And she has filed some sort of complaint in the, she was a staffer on Capitol Hill, no less, after Massie's wife passed away. Listen, I feel bad for the guy. His wife died. He's going through a hard time, but he is mentally deteriorated. Let me mention Old Glory or Eden Pure real quick before I move on. It is filterless. It's an air purifier. I've got one in my travel bag. I'm in a hotel room for the next 3 nights. I've been on the road a lot, and I've got it with me, but I don't have to use it. I'm staying in a nice hotel. But just in case, I always have it with me. It's small. It's portable. You don't have a filter. You don't have to replace filters. It's filterless. It kills bacteria and viruses. It kills odors. It traps particles. It's great. And where I use it, though, is odor eliminator. If somebody smoked in a room, it can wipe out the smoke odors, litter box odors, dirty diaper odors. I used it the other night. I fried chicken in the kitchen and kind of left the oil got a little hot there at the end, and I needed to clear out the house of the smell. Used the Eden Pure Thunderstorm and it wiped out the odor. I've used it in rental cars. People have smoked in. They work. You get three of them and save $200 upstairs, downstairs, your basement, your travel bag, wherever you need it. 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The president has gone to China. The Chinese and the Americans are both signaling that we should not expect much from the president in China. Why? Because if the president's not going to end his tariffs on China, the Chinese don't want to negotiate. Now, I am anti-tariff, but I don't mind the tariffs on the Chinese. I'm not opposed to tariffs on the Chinese because I think the Chinese try unfairly to steal our intellectual property. And the Chinese then try to remake our products as cheaply as possible and resell them to us. I'm deeply opposed to the Chinese controlling so much of the antibiotic supply in the world. And the president, I think it is worth him maintaining tariffs on China. I don't favor the blanket tariff approach. So I last night had to host a dinner. It's a group. It's called the Palaver, and you deliver a paper. And you buy everyone dinner for the pleasure of delivering them a paper. I know. A friend of mine invited me one time and I went. Next thing I knew, I was being told I got to buy the dinner and give the paper. And I did for multiple years. But last night was my actual last one because of my job. Things have gotten so crazy. I just can't commit. I hadn't been able to go to a meeting all year other than the one I hosted. and I had to rearrange my schedule in order to host it. And I'm like, I love you guys, but I'm done. I gave a big paper on polling. It was 21 pages, single typed, tiny font. I realized when I was delivering the paper, Erickson, you're getting old. You can't read the paper. The type's too small. It was like 10-point type, should have been 12. Nonetheless, I digress. One of the guys there runs a construction company, commercial construction company, great guy. I was delivering this paper, and he was expressing his frustration with the president last night that he's responsible for $1.2 million in tariffs. His company has shelled out $1.2 million in tariffs in commercial construction. They've passed the costs on to the buildings, to the people who they're building for. All their costs have gone up because of the tariffs. And he's had to do this. He's like, I don't know where I go to get the money back. No one can tell me how I apply for refunds on the tariffs. And some of them I can't apply for refunds on because, like, the aluminum tariffs bypass what the Supreme Court said was unconstitutional. And the aluminum, the steel, everything that they've got tariffs on that he's used to build this. I was talking to homeowners, the home builders this morning. And the home builders, the residential home builders, are having the same problem. It's ironic the Republicans in the United States Congress are trying to pass legislation to lower the cost of homeowners when they're doing this. So construction guy I talked to, $1.2 million in tariffs. Home builders this morning I talked to, they're dealing with tariffs. The president, the Republicans in Congress, they're trying to lower the costs of home building in this country. You get rid of the tariffs, you're going to lower some of the costs, but they don't want to acknowledge it. The president insists the tariffs aren't raising prices on Americans. You talk to home builders, you talk to commercial builders, you talk to shippers, you talk to importers. All of them are saying we're paying the tariffs. And yet there are people in this country who, because the president told them that's not true, they're believing the president instead of the people impacted by the policy. This is the thing I hate about American politics. And I hate this across the board. I hate this with the Democrats. I hate this with the Republicans, that you become so subservient to a politician when the politician tells you something. Because you like the politician, you can't imagine the politician being wrong. I'm talking to the home builders. They're saying their costs have gone up because of tariffs. They're having to pay tariffs on the stuff they import. I'm talking to the commercial builders. They're saying their costs have gone up. I'm talking to the coffee roasters in America who are paying import costs for bringing in South American and Central American coffee beans. Those tariffs have largely gone down. The president reduced them. And the president was like, no, the president said tariffs aren't raising prices. I believe the president. I don't care if you believe the president at all. The president is actually not telling you the truth here. I don't care that I support him and you support him. We should at least be intellectually honest enough to tell the truth. And the truth is, you want to lower the price of building a house in America. There are regulatory things you can do. There are things you can do on the lending side. A lot of the problems are at the local level, and at the national level, one of the biggest problems is tariffs. The regulations on building houses are local regulations, and states and local governments have got to do a better job to lower the regulatory cost for building buildings, not just houses, but commercial property as well. At the federal level, one of the biggest things they can do is get rid of the tariffs. There's a 50% tariff on aluminum. You go into a lot of buildings, what do they use now? They're not using, when they're building high rises, wood frames inside the building. They're using aluminum framing. And there's a tariff on that, and the prices are up significantly. They're not up 50%. Do you know why the tariff is at 50%, but the actual cost to buy the aluminum is not? It's because the people who are building the buildings are eating some of the cost, so their profits are down. And you know what's happening with their profits going down? They can't pay wages. Hey, guess what? Inflation is now higher than the increase in wages in this country. Why is inflation high? Well, the war is one reason. Energy prices are one reason. And some economists, not all economists, they'll say that tariffs have also involved this. You get rid of the tariffs, you bring down the costs. But the president has been dogmatic in this. Peter Navarro has brainwashed the president, it seems, when it comes to tariffs. And this is, again, this is the most maddening thing. You can talk to the actual people who are actually affected by the policy, and the supporters of the politicians involved in the policies that they support are like, I don't believe the people. I don't believe the people affected. And by the way, it's not a tariff issue. This is a bipartisan problem. You talk to Democrats about failing public schools and why kids who get out of public schools benefit from school choice. I don't believe you. I don't believe you. There's no way you can know they're getting a good education now because they're in a private school that's not regulated by the government. To know. No, you idiots. The statistics show the kids who go to private school and homeschool overwhelmingly are more successful and better at academics than kids in public schools. And instead of allowing people an escape from the public schools, you're like, no, we got to get rid of school choice and homeschooling. We got to regulate the homeschool families and make their kids go to school in a public school. There should be some common sense involved in government, and there's just not anymore. There's dogmatic partisanship. And by the way, I'm dogmatically partisan on a lot of issues. On immigration, I understand we're a nation of immigrants and we need immigrant labor because we're not making kids anymore. And so we're going to have to offset that. But I sure as hell think we need to build a big wall along the border and keep everybody out of here unless they come in legally. It's just wild to me that the Democrats, they're so committed to illegal immigration. They don't even want to call them illegal. They're undocumented. No, they're documented at the border, and then they get in here for free, and they don't want to go home. They can't even bring themselves to say illegal alien. That's racist. It's not racist. It's actually the legal term. There's a report out on education. State-level reading scores from 2015 to 2025. Every single state has declined from where they were. You know where they're actually showing success? You know, Hawaii, Mississippi, and Louisiana. Tennessee, by the way, only just started doing the Mississippi approach. And guess what? Tennessee's shown the smallest decline. Of all the states in decline, Tennessee has the smallest decline. It's about to reverse and head in the opposite direction. Hawaii, Mississippi, Louisiana, you know where they've headed? They're headed back in a good direction of kids actually reading at grade level. Why? Because they've introduced phonics and they've trained their teachers to teach phonics and they're holding people accountable. The District of Columbia as well is headed in that direction. DC has reengaged how it teaches kids in school, doing the phonics method. You know the schools that are overwhelmingly collapsing? Vermont, Delaware, Massachusetts, Connecticut, a bunch of blue states are significantly collapsing. You know what they're doing? Those schools are refusing to embrace phonics. Do you know why? Because teachers' unions for years have invested in the companies that sell whole word and sight word reading materials, and the unions don't want to give up their revenue stream on buying the materials and allowing the schools to actually teach the kids the things that work because the unions got out of phonics education years ago. It's actually crazy to see. The chart is wild. The state of Vermont went from their average student being a grade ahead of where they should be to now being a grade behind since 2015 to 2025. 10 years, the gap. Mississippi's kids are surging. Now, what's so notable here is that this graph is state-level reading scores, and it's cumulative 2015 to 2025. Mississippi's only changed its reading program in the past few years, so all of the kids in third grade and below in Mississippi are at or ahead. It's the kids who are out of third grade already, who are in high school, who are the ones who are behind, holding the state down. But they're already starting to see this surge. In education, we should be doing what works, but teachers' unions block it. In home building, you local government officials who are listening right now, it's your regulatory policies. Your planning and zoning commissions that are driving up costs on home builders. Yeah, it's tariffs at the federal level, but you overregulate home builders these days and you treat them all with suspicion as opposed to letting someone in an arm's length transaction work with a home builder to build their house. I want a giant house one day. Out of the middle of nowhere. As my wife says, we need enough land to bury bodies. She's not wrong. Not that we would. I'm just saying. It's a figure of speech. Want to be private and left alone. I say this as I lament people being isolated these days and not knowing their neighbors. I know my neighbors. I like my neighbors. But now it's time for me to live out in the middle of nowhere with a gated entrance because I got people who drive past my house just to see if I live there. But governmental policy restricts these things. And unfortunately, there are too many constituent interests to maintain bad policies. Look at the teachers' unions maintaining bad education policies in this country because they're invested in the companies that sell the materials that are wedded to the bad policies. and the constituent interests of progressives, who you can't chop down a tree to build a house because, oh my gosh, we got to save the tree, as opposed to actually providing someone a home. It's kind of wild. Progressives believe that shelter is a basic human right, but then you can't actually build shelter because there's a tree on the property. The hypocrisy of it all. I just want government that works. And I want government that embraces policies that are sounding. You know, one of the policies that are not sound that Republicans have become dogmatic to? Tariffs. They've driven up costs on you. They've driven up costs on me. They've reduced people's wage growth. They've harmed small businesses and big businesses. But because the president says they're good, half the Republican Party says, oh, well, they're good. They're not doing what you say they're doing. That's a lie. How do I know? Because the people who invested in the policy say so. If the Democrats did this, you would be outraged. I don't know why people aren't outraged. And meanwhile, all the building costs in this country are going up and people can't build houses anymore because they're too expensive.
0: 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It's the Eric Erickson Show.
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0: We are Red Eye Radio. He is Eric Carney, and I'm Gary McNamara, the president in China. I can tell you right now, it's going to be, well, there's a framework.
1: Yeah. The idea of basically, with Rubio's involvement, the idea is put pressure on Iran for the Strait of Hormuz when it comes to China. Have China put pressure on Iran. Mm-hmm. I don't know if that's possible. I don't know if China's even willing to do that. So the visit to me was always about not just trade, but Iran. I think those two, were neck and neck for top priority. I don't know what's going to come of. I don't trust anything from China. I don't know anybody that would or should.
0: We'll get into some of the details, and then the whistleblower's testimony. We learned nothing new.
1: No, exactly.
0: We knew it all, what, 4 years ago, five years ago?
1: Yep.
0: It's good that he tested.
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11: Because all of this matters. We all have something worth protecting. So why do you see say? Report suspicious activity to local authorities. If you see something, say something.
15: Mr. Rogers said, look for the helpers. Can always find people who are helping. Thank you to all the first responders who put their lives in danger to help us when my brothers and sisters need them. We look out for the helpers because they

0: talk about we need to be like Sweden anymore. There's a reason.
1: Yeah.
0: There's a reason. Wall Street Journal had an article on it, and we'll get to that here in a little bit. Plus, we'll get to Bernie Sanders saying congratulations to Mayor Mamdani. He inherited a huge budget deficit, brought it down to zero, and still invested in child care, housing, and city infrastructure. When municipal governments stand with families, not corporations, blah, blah, blah, blah, blah, blah, blah. That went on for about an hour yesterday before he was absolutely blasted.
2: Yeah. To how it actually happened.
0: I'm reading here from Ari Fleischer. What nonsense is this? Mamdani didn't do anything.
2: No.
0: All he did was change assumptions and projections. Mamdani is actually one of the least consequential mayors New York City has ever had. He actually does nothing except move his mouth. His socialist agenda lacks support, even in New York City. But you saw that, and we talked about this yesterday, New York kicking in another $8 billion. I had to tell my brother today, I said, well, he goes, Mamdani, he goes, did he really balance? I go, no, he's just taking more money from you.
2: Right, exactly. Like, you're paying for it upstate.
0: Yeah, the governor's making sure that you take care of New York City.
2: Yeah, congratulations to...
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Beer Runner Radio. He's Eric Carly, and I'm Gary McNamara. Welcome and good morning. Thanks so much for being here. Let's play this audio here from this is James

0: needed. I have no idea why the CIA objected to him yesterday. Did you see that?
1: Yeah, I don't know.
0: What in the world is going on there? Did you notice?
1: Briefs of a much larger involvement.
0: What I noticed was not one Democrat showed up. Why not pound him? Why not demonize him?
1: Right. Is it because the president's in China at the same time?
2: One in four Americans have a disability. 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
1: And good morning. Here we go. Thursday morning. No issues right now on the Connecticut Turnpike, or if you're traveling on the Merritt Parkway, good shape, speed limit ride. Fairfield County traffic every 10 minutes on WICC.
2: Pack the umbrella. Wet day on the way. There will be showers and a thunderstorm through this afternoon with a high and low 60s. Showers this evening and overnight near 50. Showers end by midday Friday, clearing in the afternoon with a high in the mid-60s. I'm meteorologist Paul Piorek on WICC.
0: Fairfield County's local leaders are all heard here. 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
3: The last school that our community saw opened in 1973, and those freshmen are now 67 years old. The town that we live in hasn't prioritized building new schools for so long. And ultimately, I just think we have to start. I don't think there is a plan that is going to make everyone happy. And if we delay the CIP for another year, there is just no guarantee this is ever going to get off the ground.
4: I absolutely love this clip from the Milford Board of Education. That is board member Nicole Flowers. And during several hours that there was discussion going on at the most recent Board of Ed meeting to determine a master plan for the long-range facilities plan for the district, I thought board member Flowers really did a great job capturing the feeling of the Milford Board of Ed. This was not an easy or lightly decided plan. This was years in the making, a lot of public hearings, a lot of input, a consulting firm that was also hired, but ultimately a master long-range facilities plan was approved this week, and that plan does include closing down two elementary schools and an awful lot of construction work for the remaining schools across the district. Joining us now to talk more about this is Superintendent of Schools, Dr. Anna Kutaye, as well as Sue Glennon, who is the chair of the Milford Board of Education. Thank you both for being here. Really appreciate your time. And actually, Sue, if you don't mind, I kind of want to start with you, because I also thought you echoed similar sentiments that Nicole did there, which was, this is not going to make everyone happy, and there are going to be concerns, and yes, we don't really know what's going to happen financially over the next 20 years, but this was a long time coming, in fact, overdue to start giving attention to these schools.
5: Good morning, Melissa. Yeah, I do agree with Nicole. And I think, you know, at the beginning of the discussion, I highlighted the history of Milford Public Schools just to show that we have gone through these periods of reorganization and renovation and change, but it's never been done with this forward-looking holistic plan that's been put into writing. And it is a long time coming. It was kind of stark when we look at it. We had a chart that we could see when the buildings were built, when additions were done. It is very stark to see, especially at the elementary level, how long it's been since some of these buildings have received any kind of renovation.
4: Right. And if not now, we were talking about a delay to kind of start this process over when, again, the district has already invested time, energy, and honestly, money in a consulting firm. I mean, if you could kind of give, I know Dr. Kutaye has been amazing in coming on the show pretty frequently to keep us up to date with everything. But this consulting firm, from the board's perspective, how closely did you work with them, and how effective do you think they were in this process?
5: Well, we worked very closely with them, and the reality is that we charged them with some very specific tasks, and that those were board decisions. So when they came on board, you know, they knew that they had to look for land for one high school. They knew that we were looking to consolidate from three to two middle schools and from eight to six elementary schools. Those decisions had already been made. So we asked them, how do we get from plan A to plan B? Help us do that, using their expert opinion and their past experiences. So I think, you know, they were very effective in helping us walk through different scenarios. We even considered things that the public had given us, some ideas the public had given us. And they, you know, they were able to really very clearly look at see the challenges to some of the things that were proposed, the pros and the cons, so that we could make an informed decision.
4: We basically knew we were going to consolidate eight elementary schools to six. the three middle schools to two. We knew that both high schools were going to stay intact, but get renos, not rebuilds. But it seemed like when I was watching, and again, this was about a 4-hour meeting, so I did the best I could to kind of watch it and kind of skim through it at 3 o'clock in the morning the next day. But it seemed like the elementary schools were not going to be total knockdown start overs, but renovations.
5: We envision the elementary schools being rebuilds.
4: So those are rebuilds.
5: Yes. Well, Pumpkin Delight, because it just had some renovation done to it, may just be a renovation. But we envision for the other schools, they need to be rebuilds. Particularly the first phase, which will be JF Kennedy School and Live Oak School, which are on either end of town. They literally have not been touched in over 30 years.
4: Okay.
5: And so they will absolutely be rebuilds. We envision the middle schools to be rebuilds because of the extensive needs of special programming, career, college and career tech ed, special education, which is a big part of this and didn't get a lot of discussion, but that this is a big part of this as well. And then as we move through the process, certainly the funding that we get from the city will potentially dictate how some of the rest of it plays out. But, the hope is that certainly the first two elementary schools absolutely need to be a rebuild.
4: Okay.
5: And those will be done on site. So there's enough room on that property, those properties, to rebuild, build a new school on a different part of the property.
4: Okay. So I'm horrible at math, Sue. So I want to make sure that I've got the number of rebuilds. So you said both middle schools will be rebuilds versus like the two high schools. Those are renos. Like those aren't being rebuilt.
5: I believe those will be renos.
4: Okay.
5: Yeah.
4: That's what I thought too. So the two middle schools are rebuilds. And then how many elementary schools? All six are rebuilds?
5: Well, we hope that all six will be rebuilt.
4: Okay.
5: That's the hope, is that all six will be, because they are all 50 to 75 years old.
4: Got it.
5: So by the time we get to the end of this, in another 10 years, they'll be that much older. They are not getting any younger.
4: No. No, certainly not. Okay, so, all right, so you're looking at potentially 8 rebuilds, 2 renos.
5: Yes.
4: Okay. And then when I was looking at the scheduling, if you will, it looked like, I know there were concerns about how long kids will be kind of in construction sites, but it seemed like it kind of thoughtfully tried to make sure kids were never in a construction zone for, dare I say, more than 2 to 4 years, give or take. I don't know if I've got that right, though.
5: Well, the construction is estimated to be 2 years. And we did tweak the timeline a little bit. We asked the consultant to look at the timeline, and there was a slight tweak to it, so that really the JFK and Live Oaks construction is estimated to start in the 29-30 school year and be completed in the 30-31 school year, so that in school year 31-32, that will be done. And then kids would swing over to Harborside for the West Shore renovation, so in the 2031-32 school year, for 2 years. So they're 2-year increments for construction. When a child swings into a different school, the other change that we made was to make sure that elementary school kids would swing into elementary space and middle school kids would swing into middle school space. And they'll swing with their peers, with their teachers. They're just going to shift from one building to another. The board is committed to making sure that those transitions are handled with care and that things run, as smoothly as they can. But we know our staff will do a phenomenal job helping with these kinds of transitions with kids. So from my perspective, the construction period is a 2-year period.
4: Okay.
5: And for schools where we cannot build on the same piece of property, those children will have to swing into some swing space, so they won't be in the midst of any construction.
4: Don't go anywhere. We're going to continue with the conversation, talking to the chair of the Milford Board of Education. Plus, we'll hear more from the superintendent of schools, Dr. Anna Kutaye, on this next on WICC.
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1: If you're just leaving the house, so far so good on the Connecticut Turnpike. And also, if you're going to be heading over to the Merritt Parkway this morning, no problems on the 25A connector right now either. Fairfield County traffic every 10 minutes on WICC.
2: Showers and a thunderstorm through this afternoon with a high in the low 60s. showers this evening and overnight near 50. Any showers end by midday Friday, clearing in the afternoon. Partly sunny with a high in the mid-60s. I'm meteorologist Paul Piorek on WICC.
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4: We are chatting with Sue Glennon, who is the chair of the Milford Board of Education. And the board this week approved a master long-range facilities plan. This is impacting all of the schools in the district. It does include consolidating three middle schools to two, which we had already seen approval for that last year, as well as eight elementary schools to six. During that meeting, Sue, there was a parent who got up at one point and had suggested allowing parents to, if they want to move their kid to another elementary school, especially because of either, you know, focusing issues, special needs, having the ability to like sign a waiver to move their child. I don't know if that was anything discussed during this meeting or if it was something that the board will talk about in the future, but I wanted to get your thoughts on that.
5: Sure. Well, I think it's important again to point out that at this point, there's only two schools that will have construction going on during when kids are in the other building. So that wouldn't really relate to the other schools because they'll go into swing spaces. But that's a policy issue that would have to be considered by the board at the time. You know, we're still a few years away from any construction starting. There's a lengthy process. This was just the beginning. There's a lengthy process that we still have to go through to get the ball rolling with funding and then construction. So that type of decision would be considered by whatever board is in place at the time when we get closer to that period. But certainly, you know, there's lots of different things that we can do with transitions. We can consider grandfathering kids in as we retire schools. You can retire schools in phases. So again, you know, the board is committed to making sure that we work holistically with everybody to try to create a really good pattern for transition.
4: And we've got Dr. Anna Kutaye now on the line as well.
5: Great.
4: Superintendent of Schools. Dr. Kutaye, thank you so much.
9: Good morning.
4: So I wanted to ask, I know that this is still going to be kind of done over, it seems like about a 20-year period, which we have talked about many times in the past, for around $1.5 billion. That's in total everything. I think one of the concerns that came up during this meeting, it seemed like consistently, which I think is a fair concern, is do you worry at all about delays, considering we've seen budget cuts in the past, not just in Milford, but across the state of Connecticut, certainly for education budgets. Do you worry about that at all?
9: You mean delays in getting funding for construction?
4: Yes.
9: Well, I think those worries are mitigated because we've been working with the Board of Ed and been very open and transparent about our communication about wanting to build new buildings. So the next step, as Ms. Glennon has mentioned, is now it's just the first step. So we have next steps to continue to work with our elected officials. So that's the process we go through every year, actually, Melissa. This is not a new process. We bring to the city capital improvement projects all the time that are in the amounts of millions of dollars. For example, we renovated Pumpkin. We are now doing the tech ed space at Law. So I'm a little worried because of the amount, but I'm comforted in that it is stretched over a 20-year period. And the funding actually is stretched over 40 years. So while this is a 20-year plan, the bonding would extend well beyond that, therefore, decreasing the impact on the taxpayer, albeit there will be an impact.
4: Well, and the thing, too, and I don't want to talk out of turn, but I believe it actually, Sue, I think it was you who did mention in your closing statement before the vote that the Board of Aldermen has not always been on board with the investments the Board of Ed needs in Milford. So that did sound like that was a concern. So even though, to your point, Dr. Kutaya, yes, Milford's been, I think, very, very transparent about their plans and what they want to do for the schools and why the schools need it. Do you worry that you will get the financial support that you need approved to make sure there are no delays?
9: So when it comes to money, there's always a worry, right, Melissa, that I'd be lying if I didn't say yes. And it's important to note that our general budget process is separate from the capital improvement process. So the budget has been difficult the last few years. This year, grateful to our elected officials, it was approved without any reduction. I think there is a general understanding across our city that we need to do something with our school buildings. And if we're not building new and we're not closing schools, which is not an option, then we have to renovate. If you just take a walk through Live Oaks or Calf Pen or Harborside, you know that those buildings are not in good condition and our city could do better for our kids. So I think there's a general understanding that we need to do something.
4: And I believe,
9: I
4: believe the last time, Dr. Kutaya, you and I were talking, at that point, we were only going to see, I think, a redistrict once. Does that still stand with this master plan?
9: I won't speak for the board, but I think the board has been pretty clear that they want to redistrict once, right, Ms. Glennon?
5: Yes, that is the plan. I would say that I might qualify that and say that each child is only redistricted once. I think we have to look at how that will play out in terms of whether we do it all at once, whether we do phases of redistricting, but certainly we don't want to have to redistrict multiple times over the course of 10 or 20 years. It should really just be once.
4: But I see what you're saying, Sue. So if I'm understanding correctly, that a kid will go through a redistrict once, but it may not be a full sweep, all the thousands of students in Milford all getting redistricted at one time, because it's going to impact at different points.
5: Correct. We still have to talk about that. But I could see that as a potential as well. But certainly, we do not want to be disrupting kids unnecessarily. And parents have been very clear about that. Parents do not like redistricting, but it does have to happen periodically.
4: I think, though, Dr. Kutaya, correct me if I'm wrong, Milford hasn't redistricted in a while, though. Not to say that I'm not.
5: Years.
4: Okay, I was going to say, I'm a Milford parent. I'm a little bit concerned about the redistricting. I got to be honest. That's just me because I know my kid's got his people and he's worried about losing his people. But every kid, I'm sure, feels that way.
5: Yep.
4: But I wasn't sure. I didn't think Milford's redistricted in a while.
5: Yeah, the last time we redistricted was when we went back to a K-5 configuration after we had. So Simon Lake School was closed in 2010 and the district converted to a K-2-3-5 sister school feeder pattern.
4: Got it.
5: And then we went back to K-5, I think it was 2015-16, and that's when we redistricted.
4: Interesting. Okay. Well, I know that there
10: are... To your point about redistricting, actually the new, in the future, while we don't have it all figured out, our plan is to create feeder pattern, like a 3 elementary school that feeds into 1 middle, that feeds into 1 high. Right now, you have disruption in their people. Some kids lose their people from going to elementary, to middle, and then to a different high school.
4: We have that,
10: so actually, we're going to clean that up, actually, in the future.
4: Oh,
10: that
4: actually makes me feel so much better, because, yes, that's actually the current system right now. My kid loses his 3 best friends right now. They're going to a separate high school than him. So, yes, that's actually a huge concern. That's without the redistricting. So that's, I'm thinking
10: I think that's an example of a plus that comes out of this. And I know for good reason our board and our team have talked about all the possible consequences, but I think just a little shining light, if we can, Melissa, that our kids are going to have 21st century learning spaces that are accommodating to the kind of learning that is happening today in 2026, not what was happening in 1950, right? Mm-hmm. So the positive is the great physical learning spaces, but also we get to clean up that feeder system too.
4: Yeah.
10: So,
4: yeah. No, certainly.
10: A lot of the things that have come out of this.
4: I think that change is hard. I think change is hard for everybody. But again, I really loved what Nicole said, which was, if we don't do it now, when? And all we're doing is letting these buildings just age. I mean, I think everybody wants the best for their kids. But unfortunately, that does mean some major changes, and not everyone's going to be happy about it. But I think, again, I think there's a lot of collaboration going on. There's been a lot of public hearings on it. And again, it comes with its concerns, certainly. But, sit on it and delay it more, I don't know if that was the solution. I don't know if that was the solution. So I think, I feel like the board really, they made the right call to at least go forward and be like, let's just get this started. Let's do something.
10: Right.
4: Let's effectively do something. Right. So I'm going to link the website if people want to see those plans, see, the presentation, everything. They can go online. When is there a next meeting where, if people want to engage? I always say they can live stream and everything, but is there anything you want people to be aware of, dates, anything like that?
5: Well, at our Committee of the Whole meeting on May 26th, we will kind of incorporate the beginning of this plan into our capital improvement plan that has to go to the city. But I also want to say that, we're going to continue to communicate with families. We're working on a kind of a one-pager to encapsulate what we did on Monday and what the next steps would be. This is not the end of the conversation. We've been very clear about that. We meet generally the second and fourth Monday of each month. The summertime's a little different. We get a little bit of a break, us volunteers. But we certainly encourage parents to stay involved.
4: Well, I want to thank you both for being very transparent and giving us the time to talk through this, especially over the last couple of years. I know it's been a long time coming, and I know this is not going to be the last time we talk about it. Again, if people want more information, we're going to link it to their podcast on our website, voiceofct.com. Sue Glennon, chair of the Milford Board of Education, and Dr. Anna Kutaye, superintendent of schools in Milford, thank you both so much.
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1: A slight delay as you approach Orange and the rest area on the Wilbur Cross Parkway southbound. Rest of the parkway looks good, so does 95, and also Route 8 to north and southbound. No problems to report. Fairfield County traffic every 10 minutes on WICC.
2: Pack the umbrella, wet day on the way. There will be showers and a thunderstorm through this afternoon with a high in the low 60s. Showers this evening and overnight near 50. Showers end by midday Friday, clearing in the afternoon with a high in the mid-60s. I'm meteorologist Paul Piorek on WICC.
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4: I'm Deborah Rodriguez. A welcome for President Trump outside the Great Hall of the People in Beijing before he and his Chinese counterpart Xi Jinping sat down for the first closed-door session of their two-day summit.
5: It's an honor to be with you. It's an honor to be your friend. And the relationship between China and the USA is going to be better than ever before.
4: CBS's Anna Koren is there.
6: President Xi spoke about how China and the U.S. economic and trade relations are, in essence, a win-win for both sides, that they are partners rather than adversaries, and they need to work together to steer relations in the right direction. President Trump, in his opening remarks, said that he's had a long relationship with President Xi. They've always worked out their problems, and they are hoping to have a fantastic future together.
4: While the Iran war figures big in Beijing, the Trump administration is still hoping to mediate an end to the Russia-Ukraine conflict. Secretary of State Marco Rubio tells Fox,
7: "Hopefully we'll reach a point here soon where both parties reengage, and we're prepared to play the role to mediate and to bring that to a conclusion. I think we're the only country in the world that can."
4: Meantime, the British military has just announced a ship anchored off the United Arab Emirates has been seized by unknown unauthorized people, and it's heading toward Iran. High winds have knocked out power and triggered a dust storm in Utah.
8: The wind, oh my goodness, so loud. And I was just like, what is going on? I'm from the Midwest, so I was like, this is tornado weather.
4: That woman in Salt Lake City, Rocky Mountain Power, says crews are working to get more than 8,000 customers back online. A new bid to redraw congressional maps in the South.
9: Georgia is now the latest state to move ahead with redistricting following a recent Supreme Court ruling on gerrymandering. Governor Kemp says because voting is already underway, the new maps will apply for the 2028 election.
10: You know, the Supreme Court rule, which I applaud and have said the whole time that, listen, we're going to have to redraw the maps. It was not a matter of if, but when. And, you know, I think right after the runoff is a good time to do that.
9: Democrats are vowing to fight any redistricting plan. Jonathan O'Brien for CBS News, Atlanta.
4: It'll be a first at the FIFA World Cup, a final anyway. Madonna, BTS, and Shakira will provide the entertainment for a halftime show at New Jersey's MetLife Stadium July 19th. Unless they leave out the most glamorous swine of all time.
11: This whole show is going to be about me.
4: Miss Piggy will be there, too. This is CBS News.
12: What is going on?
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3: 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Yeah, for murdering her husband.
4: A Better Life with Dr. Sanjay Gupta.
5: When it comes to the myriad reasons people don't get enough exercise, psychologist Diana Hill has heard them all. She's the author of a new book with a great title, I Know I Should Exercise, But. On a recent episode of my podcast, Chasing Life, Hill told me the number one reason people don't exercise is because they don't feel like they have enough time. She told us that she encourages people she works with to shift from an either-or mindset to a both-and mindset. Hill herself uses time at her son's baseball game to walk around the field cheering him on instead of sitting on the sidelines. She also recommends setting up your space at home, at work, in the car to facilitate movement. So every night before I go to bed, I lay out my workout clothes next to my bathroom sink so they are waiting there for me as a good reminder. I'm Dr. Sanjay Gupta, helping you live a better life.
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11: Looks like most of the overnight construction work is being picked up in the next few minutes. So right now we're not seeing any kind of problems report on the Turnpike or on the Merritt Parkway. Fairfield County traffic every 10 minutes on WICC.
12: Showers and a thunderstorm through this afternoon with a high in the low 60s. Showers this evening and overnight near 50. Any showers end by midday Friday, clearing in the afternoon, partly sunny with a high in the mid-60s. I'm meteorologist Paul Piorek on WICC.
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13: Governor Ned Lamont is planning to deliver $22.5 million to Connecticut dairy farmers. The money's part of a pot of $500 million set aside to fill funding gaps created by Congress during a wave of cuts to federal services. The funding is going to help farmers cover increasing costs of diesel fuel and fertilizers. In order to release the funds, Lamont must get approval from a group of six legislative leaders, including two top Republicans. The group of six has 24 hours to block the spending, or they can allow the plan to proceed. Republican Lieutenant Governor candidate Matt Corey is calling on former New Britain mayor and gubernatorial candidate Aaron Stewart to answer questions surrounding reports detailing more than $200,000 in expenses charged to a city-issued credit card during her time as mayor, including purchases that may have been for personal use. Stewart has defended the spending as properly budgeted and audited while accusing political opponents of trying to damage her campaign ahead of this weekend's Republican state convention at Mohegan Sun. At a campaign rally attended by News 8, Stewart said she will address the issue once she has all the information.
14: I will address everything directly, thoroughly, and transparently once I have all of the facts in front of me, because that is what responsible leadership looks like. While others will choose to obsess over distractions, I remain focused on the people that we are actually here to serve.
13: Critics from both parties, including fellow Republican candidate Ryan Fazio, say the report raises serious concerns about accountability and taxpayer trust. Connecticut health officials have confirmed the state's first case of clade 1 mpox, formerly known as monkeypox, in a resident who recently traveled to Western Europe, where the virus has recently spread. The State Department of Public Health says the case was identified and confirmed at the Public Health Laboratory in Rocky Hill, adding that there are no broader public health threats connected to the isolated case. Health experts say Mpox symptoms can include fever, headache, and a distinctive rash, with the virus spreading through close physical contact and remaining contagious until lesions fully heal. Officials are urging people at higher risk to stay informed about symptoms and vaccination options as health agencies continue monitoring for additional cases. For the Voice of Connecticut, WICC, I'm John Kamal.
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1: At Johns Hopkins, I'm Elizabeth Tracy.
15: When it comes to slowing down cognitive decline in those with early Alzheimer's disease, a total package of lifestyle interventions is superior to currently available medications. A study by Johns Hopkins neurologist Majid Fotouhi has shown. Fotouhi and colleagues had already developed a systematic approach to implementation.
16: We actually did develop a 12-week program that incorporated these five pillars of brain health along with medical treatment of existing conditions. We saw that 84% of our patients with mild cognitive impairment had a statistically significant improvements in their cognitive tests. Half of them increased the size of their hippocampus by 1 to 3%. And these were patients very similar to the patients that were enrolled in the randomized controlled trials.
15: Fotouhi says anyone interested in brain health over their lifetime would benefit. At Johns Hopkins, I'm Elizabeth Tracy.
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11: Good morning. Turnpike southbound and the Merritt Parkway right now. Speed limit right. Still looking pretty good, too, on the 25A connector and Route 8 north and southbound. Great shape so far this morning. Fairfield County traffic every 10 minutes on WICC.
12: Pack the umbrella. Wet day on the way. There will be showers and a thunderstorm through this afternoon with a high and low 60s. Showers this evening and overnight near 50. Showers end by midday Friday, clearing in the afternoon with a high in the mid-60s. I'm meteorologist Paul Piorek on WICC.
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18: We are chatting now with the Superintendent of Schools for Wilton. Kevin, I want to thank you so much for what you do professionally, but also for joining us for the Diner Tour. It's our first time actually stopping here in Wilton. How are you?
19: Oh, I'm wonderful, Melissa. Thank you for having me, and welcome to Orams.
18: Yes, thank you. I so appreciate it. We're loving it so far. And again, Kevin Smith, Superintendent of Schools. How long have you been Superintendent, Kevin?
19: I've been Superintendent here for 12 years. I actually also live in town, and I have five children, and two have graduated, and three are currently at the high school. So I'm very well invested in this community.
18: Wow. Kevin, I knew I liked you. I didn't realize how connected we are. I'm actually one of five kids. So that always stands out to me. Yes. Yes. I'm one of five children. So I always think, man, I don't know how my parents did it. And look at you. I don't know how you guys are doing it. So congrats. That's amazing.
19: Takes a village. That's for sure.
18: It does. It does take a village. Talk a little bit about, you know, what makes Wilton so special. So not only are you superintendent there, but you had your children go through the Wilton schools, correct?
19: I did. That's correct. Yeah. And three of them are currently at the high school. And I would say, you know, I didn't always live here. When I first came to Connecticut, we lived in Trumbull. And I can say, like just about everybody else in this town, we moved here for the schools because they're really exceptional. There's so much to love about this community. I think, we put the capital C in the term community. This is a place where, you know, neighbors are super friendly. People are welcoming and inviting. If you like kind of open spaces and a slightly slower pace of life compared to the rest of Lower Fairfield County, this is the place to be.
18: Tell us what you think makes or like what academic areas you believe Wilton students are really strong in, or like the areas that you feel Wilton is just above, you know, above, I'd say, the rest when it comes to education.
19: Yeah. Yeah, and in fairness, I think, you know, we have some empirical evidence to suggest just how strong our school system is and how well our, you know, students on the whole perform. I think it really begins with the relationships, you know, between and among families, and certainly families with the schools. But, you know, there is a very strong fabric in place here, and that fabric emphasizes academic excellence. And so I think as we look forward, and I can speak, you know, for my own you know, older two children who have graduated now and are both in college, and, you know, plenty of their peers, they all come back and say they've been exceptionally well prepared. Certainly in the humanities and in mathematics, our kids, you know, perform very well. We have an exceptionally rigorous program. But also beyond that, you know, we have a very well-developed arts and music program and a very well-developed athletics program. And so all of those areas, our students, you know, perform at the highest levels and have, you know, incredible support from their teachers and their peers to really hone their skills, whatever their area of interest may be.
18: And actually, you know, speaking of the arts, you have Little Mermaid starting tomorrow. Yes. They're going to be playing for the high school.
19: That's right. So please, if people are available, please come out. So we have tomorrow at 7 p.m. And then we have a matinee and an evening performance on Saturday, and then another matinee performance at 1 o'clock on Sunday.
18: That is so cool. And is that at the high school?
19: It is at the Kloon Center for the Arts, which is right at the high school.
18: That is so cool. And again, Gavin Smith is here, who is the superintendent of schools in Wilton. And, you know, talk about the, you know, obviously academics is a big deal. But I would say certainly, Kevin, in the last 5 to 6 years, especially, I mean, we knew that mental health was an important part of, I would say, you know, children in general. You've got five yourself, but on top of it, you've got thousands that are in Wilton. Talk about how Wilton has prioritized mental health and kind of that school climate. I mean, kids with either anxiety, stress, behavioral needs. We do hear about that obviously a lot since COVID, but even from the state level, more and more kids needing just some extra attention in school because of some of these things.
19: Absolutely. And I'm so glad that you raised that. You know, we have been focused on the mental health and well-being of our children for many, many years. And as a community, as a school system, we've taken a very comprehensive approach to supporting the well-being of children. So in our youngest grades, we focus on the importance of play and connection. And that theme of connection and the importance of relationships is the through line all the way through from when a student enters in pre-K to the day he or she graduates. But as students work through the grades, over time, we've built programs. So we run a very comprehensive DBT skills program beginning at our middle school and at our high school that focuses on executive function and self-regulation. We have classroom-based programs that do the same. And then when students get here at the high school, there's an array of opportunities for students to participate in those kinds of programs, in addition to having lots and lots of support from our school counselors and our mental health staff. I think structurally, some of the other programs that we've implemented in some many, many years ago, Wilton High School was one of the very first public high schools, if not the first in Connecticut, to change its start times. So we have a later start time at our high school and middle school. What our teachers say all the time is that kids at those age groups come to school and they're more alert and they're better rested and they're better fed in the morning. So we rarely have any kind of lateness in our, you know, first period classes, which is unusual and unlike a lot of our counterparts. Related to that, several years ago, we introduced a block schedule. And so took an 8-period day and cut it in half. So we elongated periods, but students are only responsible for half the number of classes on a given day. And that's really slowed the pace of life at our high school. And then I think probably the third thing that I would mention, 2 years ago, we introduced a bell-to-bell cell phone prohibition at our middle school and high school. Cell phones were never allowed at our younger schools. And that change and that policy has been absolutely transformative. Almost from the first day of implementation, we saw kids, most notably here at the high school, who had been, you know, conditioned to have their faces down kind of in their phones, are looking up or making eye contact with their peers. The level of conversation and interaction has increased exponentially. And the environment in our high school has, I think, you know, kind of returned to a place where it was, you know, probably prior to the introduction and the, you know, ubiquitous spread of cell phones. phones.
18: Mm. So there's two things there that I want to talk about. So I was going to ask you about the cell phones, and it sounds like you guys are now 2 years into it. I guess, though, they didn't go forward with the ban universally for the state. And there are some school districts that kind of wished that that had happened, just because surrounding communities, if they don't have a ban in place, they get more backlash, the Board of Ed and the parents and everything like that. But in Wilton, you got people on board now a second year of having a bell-to-bell ban. And it's going okay. I mean, granted, you're saying the kids are doing really well. The teachers, I'm sure, love it. But any sort of backlash still from parents, or they're used to it by now?
19: Yeah, I think parents are used to it. Certainly when we first started talking about the policy change, whenever that was in, May of 24, right?
18: Sure. 24, 25, right.
19: 26. You know, there were the parent body in particular, most at the high school, you know, middle school parents, I think at the time were pretty receptive and very supportive. But folks at the high school, were accustomed to having, constant communication through cell phones with their children. And so that took a lot of conversation. But once we implemented the policy, the kinds of concerns and fears that parents name just didn't come to fruition. And I think on the, this side of it now, after, a year, almost 2 years, and students talk about not being dependent on their phones. They talk about the social nature of the high school. I think all of that has really swayed popular opinion pretty dramatically.
18: And the other thing that you brought up, Kevin, was block scheduling. So you guys like it. And the only reason I say that is because I know Stanford attempted it this past school year, but actually halfway during the year, they were like, no, we're going to go back to it. And one of the big concerns was if you had a teacher out for a very long period of time, how do you make up that work? But Wilton likes the block scheduling. That's interesting.
19: It is. And I would say the kids, the students really appreciate it. And, as I said before, when I was describing it, especially students who had an experience in a straight 8-day, 8-period schedule, what they noticed first is that the pace of life really slowed down. And, as you were commenting earlier, our students experience so much stress just environmentally in the world. So having an opportunity to just live at a slightly slower pace really adds a lot of value to their school experience. It helps make studying and homework much more manageable. They have more time with their teachers in, larger chunks during the day. So that, again, supports relationship building. They have more time to process content more deeply. So I think if you were to walk around here and just take a straw poll of all the students, you would have an overwhelming majority of them, in addition to the staff, of course, signal their approval for this schedule.
18: That's interesting. And I know that at the high school, in fact, I think students are going to start it in a week or so, the internship period for seniors, which I always think is such a great learning tool, getting out of the classroom and really getting hands-on and sort of envisioning your career in real time before you graduate high school. I think that's really cool. Another thing I wanted to highlight for you, Kevin, and I know you know this, but you at home listening. So I'm pretty connected to the Department of Motor Vehicles. Every year they do the Connecticut DMV Travelers Teen Safe Driving Video Contest, which I think is awesome. I was told by the DMV that Wilton High School had the most submission in this year's video contest. Were you surprised by that?
19: I'm amazed by that. I don't think I'm totally surprised. I know here we have a really an award-winning, high-quality media production program, and it actually operates. My office is here at the high school, and the studio is right downstairs, and so I have an opportunity weekly to drop in and see the kinds of programs that our kids are developing. And we've been partnering with the DMV for a number of years, our students developing these short PSAs to promote safe driving. And so I know it garners a lot of interest every year from our students. And I'm glad to see that that's the case again this year.
18: Yeah, once we find out the winners, we'll let you know at home. But I just thought that was really impressive.
19: Yeah, it's great. Our kids, our kids are very fortunate. We're very fortunate. This is a well-supported school system here. And so through that, our students get to participate in a very wide array of opportunities and to learn skills that are, directly applicable to whatever career they might choose as they move on from Wilton High School. Our media production program, the kids get to interact with, you know, state-of-the-art equipment, and they participate in all kinds of field experiences with, you know, professional studios up and down the Gold Coast here and down in New York City. And so they get to develop a wealth of experience that they can then take with them as they move on.
18: That's so cool. Well, Kevin Smith, I want to thank you so much. Again, I know you're nearing the end of this school year. Are any of your kids that are still in high school, are any of them graduating?
19: Oh, not this year. So okay. I had one last year, I had one 2 years ago, and then I've got one next year, and I've got twins who will be class of 29. So
18: it'll
19: be a little
18: cow.
19: Bit more time.
18: Wow.
19: Yeah, it's amazing. It's fun.
18: Well, that's amazing. And to the kids who are graduating this year, congratulations to the Wilton High students. But thank you for what you do professionally and to all the teachers in Wilton. We so appreciate it.
19: Yeah, Melissa, thank you. And thanks for the opportunity to talk.
18: Absolutely. Oh, no question. There's no way we could stop in Wilton without talking about the amazing school system that they have and the incredible students, teachers, and obviously superintendent as well. Kevin Smith, thank you so much again. We appreciate it.
19: My pleasure. Thank you.
18: We are going to continue with stop number three of the Brown Roofing Melissa in the Morning Diner Tour in just a couple of minutes. We're at Orm's Diner here in Wilton.
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11: All the overnight work has been picked up. A little slow now, 95 southbound Bridgeport heading into Fairfield. Still looking at a good ride on the Merritt Parkway. Fairfield County traffic every 10 minutes on WICC.
12: Showers and a thunderstorm through this afternoon with a high and low of the 60s. Showers this evening and overnight near 50. Any showers end by midday Friday, clearing in the afternoon. Partly sunny with a high in the mid-60s. I'm meteorologist Paul Piorek on WICC.
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26: I'm Deborah Rodriguez. A military band played before President Trump and his counterpart Xi Jinping headed into today's summit in the Chinese capital. Mr. Trump says the meeting went great. The White House says they talked about trade, Iran, and the need to keep the Strait of Hormuz open. Correspondent Jared Hill.
27: In Beijing, President Trump and Chinese President Xi Jinping, sitting across from each other in the Great Hall of the People, spoke of cooperation.
28: It's an honor to be your friend, and the relationship between China
0: and the USA is going to be better than ever before.
27: The Chinese president adding that the two countries should be partners, not rivals. But Chinese state media reports that Xi also issued a warning to President Trump over Beijing's top issue, Taiwan, saying the two nations will clash if the territory is not, quote, handled properly.
26: Secretary of State Marco Rubio spoke to Fox News on the sidelines about ending the Russia-Ukraine war.
2: Hopefully we'll reach a point here soon where both parties re-engage, and we're prepared to play the role to mediate and to bring that to a conclusion. I think we're the only country in the world that can.
26: Russia pummeled Kyiv for hours today with hundreds of drones and dozens of missiles. At least three people were killed. A reversal in a high-profile murder case in South Carolina. The state Supreme Court has struck down ex-attorney Alex Murdaugh's conviction in the deaths of his wife and their son 5 years ago. Correspondent Mark Strassman.
3: South Carolina Supreme Court unanimously vacated those murder convictions, blaming County Clerk Becky Hill for shocking jury interference, denying Murdaugh his right to a fair trial. When deliberations began, for example, Hill allegedly told the jurors, "Well, this shouldn't take us long." She later wrote a tell-all book about the case.
26: Murdaugh was sentenced to consecutive life sentences. Powerful winds whipped up a dust storm on the Utah-Idaho border, triggering an 8-car pileup on U.S. 91. This woman felt the effects in Salt Lake City.
4: The wind, oh my goodness, so loud. And I was just like, what is going on? I'm from the Midwest, so I was like, this is tornado weather.
26: Rocky Mountain Power says 8,000 customers were knocked offline. Florida Attorney General James Utmeyer has issued an investigative subpoena into the NFL's Rooney Rule. CBS's Jesse Mitchell.
5: The rule, which has been on the books for more than two decades, requires teams to interview minority candidates for certain position vacancies. The AG contends that policy violates Florida law.
26: Average gas prices up to $4.53 a gallon this morning. This is CBS News.
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13: Connecticut State Police are identifying the third person who died in a crash on Route 15 in Stratford. One-year-old Yanalette DePaz was one of three people in a Honda Civic that was involved in a three-vehicle crash on Sunday morning. The crash also claimed the lives of 29-year-old Maria Vasquez Chacon and 21-year-old Jocelyn Vasquez Chacon. The driver of the Lexus that allegedly caused the crash fled from the scene. Two schools in Milford are going to be closed because of aging infrastructure. The Board of Ed voted 7-2 Monday night to shutter the Calfpen and Meadowside elementary schools. It was previously announced the Harborside Middle School would also be closed. The closures leave Milford with six elementary schools, two middle schools, and two high schools. And the Connecticut Sun are now officially under new ownership and will be moving to Texas. The WNBA and NBA Board of Governors have approved the sale of the Sun from the Mohegan Tribe to Tillman Fertitta. Fertitta, who also owns the NBA Houston Rockets, is planning to move the Sun to Houston starting with the 2027 season. This update has been brought to you by the Connecticut Lottery. 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
1: Fences in West Haven right now because of a crash. The on-ramp to 95 southbound in West Haven at exit 42 is closed. Emergency vehicles on the scene in that curve there, so you can't get to 95 southbound in West Haven getting on exit 42. That ramp is blocked. Further south, starting to see stop-and-go volume heading in between Bridgeport, Fairfield rest area. Minor delays now as you approach Trumbull on the Merritt Parkway. Fairfield County traffic every 10 minutes on WICC.
2: Pack the umbrella, wet day on the way. There will be showers and a thunderstorm through this afternoon with a high in the low 60s. Showers this evening and overnight near 50. Showers end by midday Friday, clearing in the afternoon with a high in the mid 60s. I'm meteorologist Paul Piorek on WICC.
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12: So we are at stop number 3 today at Orem's Diner in Wilton, and I'm very excited to kick things off with Dimitri, who is the owner. And you guys just turned 100 in 2021, right?
14: 2021, that's right.
12: Wow, Dimitri, yeah. First of all, thanks for letting us come to Wilton.
14: Sure.
12: My pleasure. To tell you, it was very easy to book Wilton because everybody knew your name. It was much like the Cheers bar. It was like, oh, you're going to Orem's? Well, then yes, I guess I'll show up for the show.
14: Oh, that's cool.
12: How are you?
14: Cool. I'm good, good.
12: Apparently, you guys have done radio, though, in the diner before. Lisa Wexler told me she's done it quite a few times.
14: Yeah, we did. We did a show. It was a local show. The local guy. It was a Westchester show, but he started to do something in Wilton, and then it kind of just ended, you know, kind of before COVID, and then never materialized again.
12: Oh, wow.
14: After that. Yeah.
12: Wow.
14: But,
12: tell us a little bit about the history of Orem's Diner. I think probably the same thing that I kept hearing from everybody I talked to before booking the show was, oh, if you're at Orem's Diner, that's like the cornerstone. That is literally the treasure, if you will, of Wilton.
14: Oh,
12: it was just a consistent thing. Yeah. I mean, listen, yes, I would love to obviously compliment you because you're sitting in front of me, but that is true. Right. It was a consistent thing that I kept hearing from people. If you know Wilton, you know Orem's Diner. So
14: that's kind of true. Well, you know, we've been around for 105 years, so how could you not know it, you know,
12: fair,
14: for that long?
12: Fair.
14: And that's one of the reasons why, you know. But I think, you know, Orem's is, you know, the place where everyone goes in town. It's been around forever. It's you know, the central meeting point. You
12: yeah.
14: Know? And, you know, Orem's started 105 years ago. It was actually a dairy farm back in the day.
12: Really?
14: Yeah. Yep.
12: There was a dairy farm like here? Right where we're
14: this whole swath was a lot of this was just farmland all the way up the road here, but the
12: really?
14: Original Orem's was up the road about a quarter of a mile.
12: Oh.
14: We had to move in 2003.
12: Interesting.
14: Yeah, but it was a dairy farm, and the original diner was just the little, you know, store that he sold his milk and ice cream from.
12: Wow.
14: And then his name was Charles Orem's. And he was a big baseball fan, so he built a baseball diamond behind his milk stand.
12: That's awesome.
14: Yeah, and a grandstand, and there was a local team called the Wilton Farmers that played there. And the inaugural season was in 1921, I think, and that's when the milk stand turned into the concession or the diner.
12: That is so cool.
14: Yeah.
12: So, I mean, a lot of classics, baseball, diners. Sure. Yep. It all makes sense.
14: Yeah, yeah.
12: That is very cool. Yeah. So when did your family get involved with Orams?
14: So my family bought the business in 1980. So it was my father and my uncle. We are the sixth set of owners over time.
12: Wow.
14: Yeah. And my family's owned it ever since. So 46 years.
12: That's incredible.
14: Yeah.
12: So when you were a kid, you find out that they're buying a diner. Did you know right then and there that you're like, this is probably what I'm going to end up? Because you always hear about diners. It's like you keep it in the family. It's generational, which is so neat.
14: Yeah.
12: But did you, I mean, how old were you? Do you remember?
14: I was like 3.
12: Okay.
14: So, no.
12: So you're like, no, it wasn't top of mind.
14: Didn't remember. No, not at all. Not at all. Actually, I didn't end up here until after I graduated college.
12: Really. Oh, wow.
14: Yeah, because I just finished UConn in 99 and didn't have any job lined up. So I came back home to kind of help out. And that was about the time that they were going through this whole move. The state of Connecticut was widening Route 7.
12: And oh, wow.
14: So, yeah, so we had to move the diner.
12: Yeah.
14: And so we ended up acquiring this piece of property and building this building. And my father at the time was like, oh, I need help. You know, like, I don't know how to do all this stuff. And,
12: right.
14: You know, now it's, I don't know, 27 years later or whatever.
12: That's amazing.
14: Yeah.
12: So you didn't have, did you ever do like bussing the tables or anything like that?
14: Oh, sure.
12: Or, yeah, sure. I was going to say, when you're I started after college, I'm like, no, you didn't. You certainly were here.
14: I was 8 when I started coming.
12: Right. There you go.
14: That's... And then 12, I was working consistently, bussing tables on my own. 16, I was, I think I was closing when I was 16. They gave me a key and they're like, all right, lock up.
12: Wow.
14: We're going home.
12: Right?
14: Yeah.
12: That's amazing.
14: Yeah.
12: Do you know people, like, as soon as they walk in? I mean, I always ask this question because I think it's interesting. Do you know people by their faces or by what they order?
14: I know faces.
12: You know faces.
14: I try to know names, but there's so many. But all faces I recognize. And the servers will know orders more. I mean, I'll know a couple of the orders.
12: You knew my order. That was pretty good. Like, you knew right away. You're like, you're going to get your chicken Caesar pita wrap. I was yes, actually. Yeah. That's exactly what I've been dreaming about since the last time I saw you. Yes. It's so good.
14: Yeah.
12: Do you feel like Orams has changed, other than obviously locations, has it changed at all? Or do you feel like it's kind of stuck with some of the traditions that were there over 100 years ago?
14: Well, I don't know what was going on 100 years ago. But in terms of, being, kind of like the central meeting point in the town, I don't think that's changed over time. You know, people have changed over the years, obviously, and what they do and what they like, obviously, but for the most part, Orams has kind of remained the same. You know, we're pretty traditional diner. We don't try to do anything too crazy. You know, we just hear old reliable.
12: Yeah.
14: You know?
12: Old reliable.
14: Yeah.
12: How have you kept the diner relevant? Which sounds, what I mean by that is that we're seeing, unfortunately, since especially COVID, diners, movie theaters, again, kind of talking about nostalgia, you're seeing that either they're changing drastically their hours or they're just not staying afloat. How have you guys made sure that's not the case for Orams?
14: Well, it's not easy, that's for sure. You know, it's been getting harder and harder. You know, everything's gotten more expensive over time.
12: Hmm.
14: People's habits have changed over the years. You know, diners used to be open 24 hours a day, 7 days a week.
12: Right.
14: You could go in any time. But that's just not the case anymore. It's just, staying open that late, finding the labor to run the place, even getting the people to come in. It just doesn't happen anymore. People's lives, lifestyles have changed, The people are home, we've noticed, especially in Wilton, and surrounding towns, like 9 o'clock, everything goes off.
12: Everyone's going to bed.
14: Everyone's in bed.
12: Right.
14: Because it's busy, people work, the kids have school, gotta be ready for that. So
12: yeah, that's
14: not
12: true.
14: Out the diner all night.
12: Right. That's very true.
14: Yeah.
12: Now, we were actually talking before about how you have a lot of theaters around here, communities. And you have, I think, a lot of arts in the just lower Fairfield County in general. Who would you say are some interesting guests you've had at the diner? You ever had any like actors, anybody come in?
14: Oh, sure. Over the years.
12: No, yeah. Like, oh, yeah, whatever. Yeah, it's yeah. just another
14: Paul,
12: day.
14: Paul Newman used to come in.
12: Love Paul Newman.
14: Yeah.
12: So not that I know him personally or knew him, I should say. So, yeah,
14: but he used
12: sure.
14: to come to the original diner years
12: That's
14: ago.
12: That's awesome.
14: Rumor has it Keith Richards has been around here a few times.
12: That would check.
14: You know?
12: Yeah, I believe
14: he
12: that.
14: He lives in Weston.
12: Mm-hmm.
14: And I was very close with, he was more of a, like a, like an, like a, I don't want to say true actor, but he was a stage actor.
12: Mm.
14: He was in the Royal Shakespeare Theatre Company. His name was Charles Keating. And he used to come every morning. And he was in a bunch of, you know, like some movies, you know, big Hollywood movies, but a lot of stage, a lot of theater, a lot of Shakespeare.
12: Wow.
14: And he used to come every morning and sit at the counter, and I would talk to him all the time. I was very close with him. He passed a few years ago. But he was great. Used to come to the old diner and sit there. Used to be able to smoke at the old diner. And
12: really?
14: Used to smoke. So he'd sit there and scribble on his notepad and just be puffing away. You
12: that's
14: know?
12: Amazing.
14: Yeah, that was great.
12: I mean, even realizing that, I think that's one of the cool things about diners is there are people who come in here and they do business here, or there are politicians who will meet with people to have
14: sure.
12: coffee, or there will be police who, like, after having a very long shift, this is where they, you know, just kind of take a breath for a second. I mean, what is that like to know that Orem's is that for so many different people, so many different industries?
14: Yeah, it's kind of cool to know that, you know, these people are coming in here and they can just, you know, sit down. And I mean, you don't know what type of business is going on here. You know, it could, I mean, you could be $1 billion deals happening like right at Orem's Diner, you know,
12: right.
14: And you wouldn't even know because a lot of the people are just, you know, unassuming. They just come in, they're doing their thing, they'll hang out, you know, and they go, oh yeah, that guy just signed like a $2 billion contract. And you're like, what the heck? You know, like,
12: right.
14: You know,
12: you're like, yeah, but they had an omelet, so that was good.
14: Yeah, yeah.
12: That's all I knew.
14: They bought an
12: I knew
14: omelet.
12: What they ordered.
14: Yeah. I always like to say, like, if I just had, you know, 0.5% of all the deals that have ever been done at Orem's Diner,
12: yeah,
14: I'd be set for
12: right?
14: generations.
12: That's amazing, though. That's incredible.
14: Yeah.
12: What would you say is your signature dish at Orem's?
14: Our signature dish,
12: or what's like something that's a thing. Unique one? What's
14: it's
12: like a
14: not anything unique, but we do a you know the chicken souvlaki is like you know one of our biggest sellers. People love that, you know, and it's just a you know classic our take on a classic Greek thing, you know, but it's very good.
12: What's the thing I get?
14: You get the chicken Caesar on a pita.
12: Yeah, it's so good.
14: Yeah.
12: Which may, that sounds very like it's simple.
14: It's simple, but it's delicious.
12: It is so good.
14: Yeah,
12: I don't know what you do, but it is literally the best version of any chicken Caesar anything I've ever gotten in my entire life, and that's not an exaggeration. Yeah, no, it's very
14: that.
12: Very true.
14: Thank you very much.
12: Well, Dimitri, I want to thank you so much, and I again 105 years and just the amount of lives that you guys have impacted over the years is pretty incredible. And and now we get to be added to the list, and I'm so grateful for that.
14: Very cool. Great. Happy to have you here.
12: Well, thank you. Thank
14: All
12: you
14: right.
12: so much.
14: Thank you.
12: We're going to continue on with stop number three at Orem's Diner right here in Wilton. And a reminder, if you come and stop by the diner, we would love to see you. Make sure you come say hi and make sure you let them know that you are here with WACC to just check out the show. We're going to be right back.
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3: Connecticut Turnpike southbound is busy. Bridgeport through Fairfield starting to see some volume. Norwalk, if you're in West Haven and need to get on 95 at exit 42, you can't. The on-ramp southbound to 95 in West Haven is closed due to a crash. There are emergency vehicles through that area right now. So again, southbound 95, exit 42, on-ramp is closed in West Haven. Fairfield County traffic every 10 minutes on WICC.
4: Showers and a thunderstorm through this afternoon with a high and low in the 60s. Showers this evening and overnight near 50. Any showers end by midday Friday, clearing in the afternoon. Partly sunny with a high in the mid-60s. I'm meteorologist Paul Piorek on WICC.
0: 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The Brown Roofie Melissa in the Morning Diner Tour is back on WICC 600 and 95.9. 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
12: I'm cracking up Because we're at stop number three right here in Wilton at Orm's Diner. And first of all, I'm very excited because Wilton is a brand new stop for us. And I'm going to go through some of the guests that are here today or going to be here today till 10 o'clock. We are jam-packed, which I don't know. It's very exciting. It's overwhelming. This will be 2 weeks in a row that we had a new stop last week in Norwalk. And now this brand new stop just all together in Wilton. And we're jam-packed starting at 6:30. So interestingly enough, I should have listened to you, Drew. You knew. You had a feeling. You had a feeling about this, Drew, who's our promotions director. So yesterday, as soon as my show wraps up, Lisa Wexler's like, you're going to be right. You're in my neck of the woods. I said, yes, I am. She's like, well, good thing I'm up at 5. I don't even remember why. Do we know why? Is Lisa sleeping still? Do we know? She's yoga. She did tell me that. Lisa's wonderful husband, who I haven't seen in years, but it's so nice to see him, is a couple of tables over. And she said, she's like, I'm going to be here at 6 o'clock. But I forgot she did say she had yoga and she was on the fence about coming in yoga pants. And I'm like, girlfriend, I thought we were closer than that. And she's so cute, but she is at yoga right now. But so funny that we're like right in Lisa Wexler's neck of the woods. So, she'll probably pop by though at some point because she will. That's Lisa Wexler. But anyways, this morning we have so many people coming on. Starting at 6:30, we're going to talk to a couple of teachers. You know, I love to hear from the teachers in the classrooms. And we've got a high school teacher and middle school teacher. Peggy and Mike are going to join us in just a couple of minutes, just talking about what's going on with schools, end of the year, all of that. We're going to also be checking in with Kevin from Ambler Farm. You know, here's kind of one of the things why I love the Diner Tour so much. I also get to learn about communities that I really don't know an awful lot about. So I grew up in Fairfield, was born in Stamford. But other than having a couple of friends who lived in Wilton and going just to that friend's house in high school, I really don't know an awful lot about Wilton. So I'm excited to learn a lot today. Ambler Farm is apparently very famous here, and I'm very excited to get to know Kevin in just a little bit. Trackside Teen Center, the amount of people who wrote in saying you need to know John and Lori from Trackside and the amount of work that they do. So I'm very excited they're going to be joining us. Also, we're going to hear from Wilton High School because they've got a huge production starting tomorrow of The Little Mermaid, and kind of part of our work family. Our sister station on Star 9.9, Anna and Raven, Anna's daughter Hayden actually is part of this production, and she's going to be there with one of the teachers from the school to talk about that, make sure everybody knows about the production that's coming up this weekend. We'll hear from both the fire and police chief, obviously. Oh, look at that. Kevin just walked in from Brown Roofing. Hi, Kevin. So glad we had no car troubles this morning. Poor Kevin had to miss the Norwalk stop last week because we had car trouble, but not today. I saw the Brown Roofing car come in. I was like, is it Kevin? But it's good. It's good. Kevin's here. Anyways, I digress. We also can't come to Wilton unless we talk to the first elect woman. I'm very excited to meet her in person. Also going to have Weston's first elect woman here. And then in the 9 o'clock hour, we're going to be hearing from the Wilton Library. Good morning, Wilton. I've heard Heather on Lisa Wexler's show so many times. She's brilliant. And I love what she is doing with local news and really focusing on Wilton and what's going on here and constantly keeping people in the know. You know, my whole local news, I just love that. And I think that we need more of that. So I can't wait to meet Heather and probably nerd out about news. We've got the Norwalk River Valley Trail, which also very well known in this area. And Wilton Needs is a new, I shouldn't say it's new. I just learned about it. It's a nonprofit and it's something that sounds like it would be very near and dear to my heart. It's incorporating baking and it's helping people who have special needs or disabilities in getting placement in work. So I love that concept. And Jennifer sounds like she has an amazing story to tell as well. And obviously, again, just want to reiterate for people, if you do stop by Orm's Diner, because I was told last week that I don't do a good enough job letting people know which diner I'm at. So Orm's Diner. It is Orm's Diner that I'm at. No, I make jokes, but honestly, like, this is good. I need that feedback. Like, let me know. I guess I said Norwalk a lot. I didn't say where I was in Norwalk, but we are in Wilton at Orm's Diner, just so you know. And if you stop by, definitely let your server know that you are here to watch WICC because, you'll get a free cup of coffee, which is really cool. But also just let us know. Sweet Bill Wexler, who's not coming over now to talk. I really tried to get him on, but he's like, nope, we're not doing that today. He came over and that's what we're looking for. Let us know, you know, cause we sit at, like we always say, Eric is back in the studio. I always sit in a room with four walls and I just have a window and I look at Eric, who's just beautiful, but I don't get to see your faces. So let us know when you're here and come up, say hi. We'd love to meet you. And thank you for watching the show in person, but also tuning in. So stop number three, Wilton, where are we?
5: Orms Diner.
12: Thank you, guys. Right? It's a group effort. This is a team here. We have a very strong, but very small, I should say, but mighty team. It's very cool. But yes, we're at Orms Diner, stop number three. And we are going to be right back, starting the show again with two teachers that are coming in from the high school as well as the middle school, just talking about everything from cell phones, end of the year, events coming up, everything having to do with the kids in Wilton. So we're very excited to meet them coming up here on the Brown Roofing Melissa in the Morning Diner Tour, stop number three in Wilton at Orms Diner next.
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3: Got delays through Bridgeport southbound on the Connecticut Turnpike right through the Fairfield rest area. And now popping up a little slow in Westport near exit 18. Stop and go on the Parkway, Trumbull through Fairfield, entering Westport now. It's pretty busy. The on-ramp is blocked to exit 42 in West Haven, trying to get on 95 southbound. Crash right there in the ramp itself, so you can't get to 95 south from exit 42 in West Haven. Fairfield County traffic every 10 minutes on WICC.
4: Pack the umbrella. Wet day on the way. There will be showers and a thunderstorm through this afternoon with a high and low 60s. Showers this evening and overnight near 50. Showers end by midday Friday, clearing in the afternoon with a high in the mid-60s. I'm meteorologist Paul Piorek on WICC.
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18: CBS Newsbreak, President Trump and Chinese President Xi talked for over 2 hours in Beijing. A Chinese government spokesperson said Xi told Trump if the issue of Taiwan isn't handled correctly, it will lead to conflicts and put the relationship in great jeopardy. Later.
19: Thank you very much. Mr. President, did you talk about Taiwan?
18: Trump did not respond. Secretary of State Marco Rubio tells Fox News momentum toward a peace deal between Russia and Ukraine has stalled.
2: The president stands prepared, his team stands prepared to facilitate a diplomatic end to the war. Unfortunately, we've lost some momentum over the last few months for a variety of reasons.
18: There are still about 3,000 customers in Utah without power, according to U.S. power outage, after storms created dangerous conditions. This man described experiencing a heavy burst of wind, losing power, and coming out to poles snapped in half and trees down all along the street.
20: Like, you know, a large kablam!
18: 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I'm Michael Toscano.
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13: Governor Ned Lamont is planning to deliver $22.5 million to Connecticut dairy farmers. The money's part of a pot of $500 million set aside to fill funding gaps created by Congress during a wave of cuts to federal services. The funding is going to help farmers cover increasing costs of diesel fuel and fertilizers. In order to release the funds, Lamont must get approval from a group of six legislative leaders, including two top Republicans. The group of six has 24 hours to block the spending, or they can allow the plan to proceed. Republican Lieutenant Governor candidate Matt Corey is calling on former New Britain mayor and gubernatorial candidate Aaron Stewart to answer questions surrounding reports detailing more than $200,000 in expenses charged to a city-issued credit card during her time as mayor, including purchases that may have been for personal use. Stewart has defended the spending as properly budgeted and audited while accusing political opponents of trying to damage her campaign ahead of this weekend's Republican state convention at Mohegan Sun. At a campaign rally attended by News 8, Stewart said she will address the issue once she has all

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2: Delays southbound through Bridgeport and Fairfield on the Turnpike. Parkway is busy. Trumbull heading past Fairfield Rest Area. And 95 southbound, you can't get on exit 42 to get to 95 south in West Haven. That is blocked because of an earlier crash. Fairfield County traffic every 10 minutes on WICC.
3: Showers and a thunderstorm through this afternoon with a high below 60s. Showers this evening and overnight near 50. Any showers end by midday Friday, clearing in the afternoon. Partly sunny with a high in the mid-60s. I'm meteorologist Paul Piorek on WICC.
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7: Oh, well, I'm going to say it right now, actually. It's Sheketoff. Isn't that a doozy? Yeah. Right? Yeah. That's how you say my last name. And I had to ask Peggy how to say her last name, which is Muir. So Peggy Muir is here. I'm very excited.
8: It's Muir.
7: Muir. See? This is why we have to ask twice. So Muir. Oh, no. See, I was totally going to get that. Well, I did. Muir. I got it wrong. See? Yeah. So, like, you could dock my grade, right? I mean, because you are a teacher, so you're allowed to say that, right? Yeah. Like, we're on. Yes.
8: Oh, my goodness. I'm so sorry. I didn't realize we were on.
7: No, this is so great, though, because I was saying to Peggy that, you know, because you're used to being up in front of a classroom and you know, the nerves of getting on the radio. But see, it's chill. You already did a minute of radio. You didn't even realize it. How great is that?
8: Yay.
7: Well, Peggy, I want to welcome you to the Melissa in the Morning Diner Tour. Thanks to Brown Roofing. And we're at Orem's Diner. How are you?
8: I am fine.
7: Yeah?
8: Yes. This is a wonderful place, this diner. This is actually my son Riley's favorite restaurant.
7: Really?
8: Yes.
7: That's really cool.
8: Yes.
7: Where's Riley?
8: Riley is right now in Long Beach Island, New Jersey.
7: Wow.
8: He's a social worker, but he's, you know, my kids grew up here, so this is his favorite.
7: That's amazing.
8: Place. Yes.
7: Well, when Riley comes back, make sure you let Riley know that you did a radio show here.
8: I will.
7: Right?
8: I will.
7: How cool.
8: Yes.
7: I mean, already is a favorite, but now it's going to be a favorite. So I love that. Peggy, tell us a little bit about how you even got into teaching. You're a high school math teacher.
8: Yes. I'm a high school math teacher. I was in the commodities industry when I, you know, my first career was in that industry. And when I had kids, I went back to school and decided I wanted to be on their schedule. And I feel like it was a calling. I sometimes think, certain careers are callings. I believe teaching is one of them, and I was just drawn to it. And I've been teaching for 20 years, and it's been wonderful. I love it. I love kids. It's just a great career.
7: That is so cool. So, but the reasoning was to get on your kids' schedule. That's so cool. Like, to even get into that type of a

0: career, because it's listen, teachers to me are one of the backbones of society. It's not an easy job.
1: I completely agree. Yes, completely agree. It's not easy, and it's getting more difficult.
0: Yeah, I think, and I'm glad to hear it. So 20 years, first of all, thank you for all the work that you've done, for the thousands of minds you have molded over the years. And by the way, full disclosure, because I don't like to lie to people, I am horrific at math, still to this day, which is why I talk for a living, because I don't have to do much math, other than keep track of the time. But I have a producer to do that, too, so it's pretty awful. So there goes my grade dropping again. Just in the minutes that you've been sitting in front of me, I'm really failing your class right now. But tell us, in 20 years, how things have changed.
1: They've changed a lot. So, I mean, watching kids, the advent of AI and cell phones and all social media, all of that stuff has made just huge changes in the way kids see the world. Yeah. And come into the classroom. So it's just challenging, and we're just, you know, it's new for us as well, so we're just trying to figure out, you know, how to teach.
0: Yeah. Well, and we are definitely going to talk about the cell phones, because I know Wilton, we had your superintendent on earlier in the show at 5:30, but had mentioned that you guys have had a bell-to-bell ban for, I think this is the second
1: this
0: year,
1: is,
0: right?
1: Yeah, second year.
0: How has that been? Because I know the high school is always, when we started to hear about the guidance coming out from the state, we knew high schoolers were going to probably be the biggest challenge, just because how do you tell teenagers you can't have your phone? So from your perspective, how was that?
1: It was difficult for them in the beginning. I mean, I think it's an addiction.
0: Oh, it's such a part of our lives.
1: Yes. So, and their brains are, you know, underdeveloped. So, or they're, at least their prefrontal lobe is. So,
0: no, you're good.
1: Yeah.
0: It's cool. Yeah. You're correct. You're the high school teacher. Yeah,
1: so,
0: you're good. Yeah.
1: So it's hard for them to give that up. It's like, you know, almost withdrawal. But now, like, walking through the cafeteria, you see kids talking, sitting in the hallways, they're talking. They're not on the, you know, years ago, they'd be on their phone, you know, the whole time, sitting near each other in proximity, but not talking with each other. And now they are actually communicating. And, you know, happiness comes from connection. And
0: right.
1: So I would say they're happier.
0: And how, I mean, from a teacher's perspective, I would imagine that the cell phones were a nightmare for a little bit. Like, if they took them out in the classroom.
1: Oh, it was constant. Put your phone away. Put your phone away. Yeah. Constant.
0: Right?
1: Yeah.
0: Well, and then you become the bad guy.
1: Yes.
0: And it takes away from you being able to do your instruction. It takes away from you having a good connection with students,
1: yes.
0: Right? I mean, so I'm a little bummed, between you and me, and I guess the 60,000 people listening right now, no pressure, is I'm bummed that we didn't pass that bill this session to have universal bell-to-bell ban.
1: Yes.
0: Because I do think, like, you have great perspective, and then there are some school districts that, if there is enough pushback, they're not doing a ban in the schools. And I think that does, it's hard on the teachers. I do. I mean, I think it's hard for the kids to adjust, but I think it's harder for the teachers to kind of police that.
1: Yes, it absolutely is. But it's really about the kids. It's they're just not there yet. Do you know? It's they're not seeing it yet.
0: Right.
1: They'll get there.
0: Yeah.
1: You know, it's just better for the kids. They're happier. They have, you know, real conversations with their friends. They're present.
0: Right.
1: And they're present in the classroom, because they're not distracted by who's liking me and who's, you know, did my, you know,
0: who liked this,
1: right,
0: and who's talking to me. And
1: exactly.
0: Right. Well, it's like the same with even driving, like the instant gratification of my phone went off. I need to check what that is, who that is. And now all of a sudden one of the biggest problems we have with driving is speeding and distracted driving.
1: Yes.
0: You know,
1: yes.
0: And I think the phone has a little bit to do with it.
1: Yes, absolutely. Absolutely.
0: Yeah.
1: So
0: tell us, Peggy, what has been some of the most rewarding work you've done? I mean, 20 years, I know that's a lot, and I'm asking for, you know, a couple standout moments.
1: Oh, standout moments. I have a stock trading club, and we had a regional competition recently, and we came in first, second, and third place.
0: Wow.
1: That was a big deal.
0: You're an award-winning teacher.
1: Yeah, well, no.
0: Yes,
1: they
0: you
1: are award-winning kids, and we're going to nationals for the second year in a row. So that's a big deal. But the kids I teach are absolutely fantastic, especially this year. I kept saying to them, you know, you guys are just wonderful. And that's every year I just get this wonderful group of kids, and it's, you know, magic getting to teach them and hang out with them.
0: That is so cool.
1: Yeah.
0: And wait, what's the name of the club?
1: It's the stock trading club.
0: That is awesome.
1: Yeah.
0: Like, so I'm glad that that's a club, but that should be a class. Actually, I feel like kids should understand that. I don't understand it. Like, on an, like the average person, unless you're really into that. But I think it's right. a skill that we should yes. be better at.
1: Well, they're requiring a class called personal finance now.
0: Finance literacy.
1: Yes, and I'm teaching one of those sections next year. So,
0: how do you feel about that?
1: Well, I was in a business before, so, you know, I think it's going to be fun. I think it'll be a different, you know, fun thing. So.
0: I am glad that passed. Because I think that's something that we really need just in general is better financial literacy.
1: Oh, my goodness. Yes.
0: Right?
1: Yes. They have no idea. We did a project this year to price out how much college is going to cost them. And these kids are like, this is changing my mind up. But colleges I'm applying to, I'm like, that's great.
0: Really?
1: Because you don't want to leave in debt. They don't have a concept of, you know, they're just going to give me, you know, $30,000. That's
0: right.
1: great. No, that's cost, you know. Double that when you're paying it back.
0: So. Right. Well, and the other thing that's really emerged in recent years, especially in Connecticut, because we passed laws on that, is online gambling and sports betting.
1: I don't even get me started.
0: Oh, Peggy's yes. like, it's too early in the morning. We're not going there.
1: It's criminal that they're allowing all of the you know, you can gamble on your cell phone. It's talk about it. You know, there should be regulations on what they can, all of these addictive things that they're putting on cell phones. There should be some, and I'm not, you know, big government at all, but something's got to change.
0: Right. Well, yeah. And so we have the Connecticut Council on Problem Gambling, which again is not for or against, but they're just there as a resource. And the number one, I guess, population that they get calls about are boys in their young 20s.
1: Yes.
0: College kids.
1: Right.
0: And I think that's so disheartening because it's a combo, right? That they don't have financial literacy, but they also are getting into something that is so beyond. We have adults who are addicted to gambling.
1: Exactly.
0: So how do we expect?
1: Exactly.
0: So it's wild. So yeah. So you're going to do some financial literacy next year.
1: Yes.
0: Have you started working on that curriculum?
1: Not even a little. Yes.
0: Are you going to incorporate some gambling in there? And I don't mean actually like telling the kids to gamble, but doing like some kind of, I don't know, some kind of a project where it's like, you know, yeah, so bet on this and see what that turns into.
1: I will probably not do that because I don't want them to think that's a good thing to do, but I will have them, you know, probably buy a house, figure out how much it's going to cost to buy a house and things like that.
0: I love that.
1: Yes.
0: I think that's very neat.
1: Yeah.
0: What is so unique about, you know, teaching in Wilton?
1: I'm the head of the union. The teachers in this town are absolutely fantastic. They collaborate. We work together. It is just, it's a wonderful culture with the teachers in this town, and I'm very proud of all of them. It's what makes the schools. I always feel like the teachers are like the moms of the school. And dads, but you know, the vibe is from the teachers, and I think that's what makes our town, our school system successful, is the great teachers. I don't know if I answered your question.
0: Yeah, you absolutely did. Yeah, absolutely. Yeah,
1: it's a great place to work.
0: Well, and it seems like there is this really neat kind of synergy or relationship between the students and the teachers. I mean, we have a student that's coming on in the next hour to talk about the production of The Little Mermaid for high school. And I mean, it was like a no-brainer. Like, oh, I'm coming in, but I'm coming in with my advisor. Like, it just seems like there's a very neat synergy in Wilton.
1: Yes.
0: Which is really cool.
1: Yes. Ellis, who plays Ariel, is my student. I also teach engineering class, an aerospace engineering class, and she's in my aerospace engineering class. I know that sounds hard, and she's looking at me like,
0: no, I think I'm just trying to figure out how you like, what don't you do? So engineering, stock marketing, financial literacy, what don't you do?
1: English.
0: Okay, cool. So I'll help you. You help
1: Thank
0: me.
1: You.
0: Okay,
1: yes,
0: cool. So you'll balance my checkbook and I'll check your writing.
1: I write things on the board. I'm like, is that spelled right? Is there an I or an A? Because like it's an A. Thank you.
0: Perfect.
1: Yes.
0: Love that.
1: Yeah.
0: So we'll just balance each other out. We're the yin and the yang. I love that.
1: Yes.
0: That's incredible. Can you imagine teaching anywhere else?
1: No, actually, I cannot. I started here and I'm ending my career here. This is it for me.
0: Yeah.
1: I, you know, raised my kids here. In this town. So they went through the school system, and it's a good place.
0: That's amazing.
1: Yeah.
0: Well, Peggy, I want to thank you for what you have done in 20 years here in Wilton teaching. And have you been doing math the whole time?
1: I have been, yeah.
0: You're like, math is my game. That is your jam.
1: Math is, yes.
0: You love your math.
1: I love the subject.
0: I think that's incredible.
1: Yes, yeah.
0: Okay, I have to ask this before I go, though. What is your favorite type of math? Which sounds really weird, but I think you know what I'm talking about. There's different, obviously, yes.
1: I'm teaching pre-calculus this year, which is, you know, like trigonometry. And sure. I teach multivariable calculus. So yeah. I have these kids that are just brilliant kids, and I teach that, and that's fun. But I think my favorite is the pre-calculus.
0: Pre-cal?
1: To teach the class. And the kids are great, and they're, you know, absorbing everything, and
0: that's amazing.
1: I would say that's the class.
0: And so you're at the high school level, but I was thinking about this. So I have a 7-year-old, and they're doing math differently than they did like when I was a kid. And granted, we're talking about a 30-year difference, but like even the way that they do multiplication, subtracting, addition, have you found math instruction has changed over the years?
1: Yes, it's changed a little because you're trying to hit everybody. So some kids, you know, learn to how to add just the way you and I did, you know, where you carry the numbers and, you know, do all of that stuff. I'm sure you learned it that way.
0: Right.
1: But some kids' brains think differently. So I think they're trying to get all of the, you know, the ways of these kids think and just spark all of it in them. So they're trying to teach it several different ways just to get all the kids.
0: Yeah. It's interesting. It's amazing. And so are you, Peggy. And I want to thank you again for what you do and for being part of the diner tour.
1: Sure. This was fun.
0: Right?
1: Yes.
0: See? Amazing. Yeah, you didn't even realize. You just did probably about 15 minutes of radio.
1: Seriously.
0: Right there. Yeah. See, there was no reason to be nervous. You crushed it. Yes. Absolutely crushed it. Now you're great. Probably going to go to class and crush it even more.
1: Oh, thank you very much.
0: No, thank you, Peggy.
1: Yeah, thank you for having me on this. Oh, it's an honor for me. Thank you so much.
0: Right back at you. We're going to be right back. You're listening to the Brown Roofing Melissa in the Morning Diner Tour Stop number 3 here at Orem's Diner in Wilton.
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3: Stop and go ride between Bridgeport and Fairfield, now Westport on the Connecticut Turnpike southbound. Heavier volume 2 Trumbull through Fairfield and also heading into Westport if traveling on the Merritt Parkway. 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
4: Pack the umbrella. Wet day on the way. There will be showers and a thunderstorm through this afternoon with a high in the low 60s. Showers this evening and overnight near 50. Showers end by midday Friday, clearing in the afternoon with a high in the mid 60s. I'm meteorologist Paul Piorek on WICC.
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0: I knew she'd be here.
8: That's a side effect of the business.
0: Lisa Wexler. So you live right down the street?
8: Literally.
0: You literally live right down the street?
8: Literally.
0: Wow.
8: You'll pass my street on the way back.
0: Oh, fantastic.
8: Copper Plain Road on the left-hand side before the Merritt.
0: If you didn't have a show on right after mine, I would just be like, you're going to let me in for, not coffee, because I won't have coffee, but
8: that's
0: I'll,
8: right.
0: you know, sit and
8: no,
0: just hang
8: really
0: out with...
8: No, it's really about the yoga at 7:30.
0: Of course. Yeah. How was yoga?
8: No, it's at 7:30.
0: No. Oh. So you missed your 6:15 time for zero reason.
8: Did I have a 6:15 time?
0: I texted you. We talked about it yesterday.
8: I'm sorry.
0: Your husband is so nice.
8: He's up.
0: We love Bill.
8: He would do the 6:15.
0: No, Bill was like, she's got yoga. You're so good, Bill. That was
8: he
0: so
8: is.
0: Good. Look at him. He's giving me the eye. No, he's protecting.
8: So
0: he loves you. We love Bill. I told Bill, I said, we talk about you and Derek all the time because what would we do without our men? That's what right. in the world would we do
8: Why
0: without
8: tell
0: them?
8: Him he has to love me?
0: He does. He does.
8: That's a good one for you to tell Derek when he gives you a hard time. Say, but you have to love me.
0: But you picked that. I always say that was a choice. You made the choice. That's what I always say to him. Is I'm like, that was a choice. And that was what you chose.
8: Are we on the air, by the way?
0: We are.
8: Oh, good.
0: Yeah.
8: Excellent.
0: Hi.
8: No difference.
0: Yeah, well, people know who you are.
8: I always tell Bill he has to love me.
0: Yeah.
8: And I think it's cute.
0: He is. Yeah. And he is cute. You are cute.
8: He is cute.
0: Bill's like, I really wish we'd move on. And we will. We'll move on, Bill. I promise. Mushki. We will. Yeah, Mush. What do you call him?
8: Mushki.
0: It's so cute. How are you? So you've got yoga in...
8: At 7:30 with Addie. Addie is really fantastic. So this is how I do yoga.
0: Yeah, tell me.
8: I do yoga from Bushwick, Brooklyn.
0: Okay.
8: The studio is called Solid Gold Yogi. I pay $88 a month for unlimited classes. And I do 5 or 6 classes a week whenever I can.
0: Right, of course. Why wouldn't
8: Evening,
0: you?
8: So it comes to like $2-3 a class. That's right? All it is.
0: Totally worth it.
8: I put my phone out in front of the mat.
0: Yeah.
8: I have my yoga blocks. And no matter where I am, I mean, I've done this from Thailand. I've done it from Israel. It doesn't matter where I am.
0: Right.
8: As long as the time zone works.
0: Totally.
8: I just do my yoga. And it's live. They'll say, hi, Lisa. Good morning, Lisa. And they'll adjust my positions. Everyone else is in the studio.
0: That is so cool.
8: This may be 1 or 2 people doing it Zoom.
0: Yeah.
8: I discovered it 1.5 years ago, and it changed my life.
0: That's amazing.
8: I mean, it changed
0: you
8: my life.
0: You are into the yoga. You've been talking about it a lot. Like,
8: no,
0: every time
8: changed,
0: I see you.
8: It changed my life. It changed my brain.
0: Changed your brain.
8: It changed my brain. It kind of clears the cache.
0: I like that. I feel like I was into yoga when I was pregnant with Chase, but then I kind of stopped once I had him.
8: Well, like I always did it like if I went away, like for fun, to treat myself once a week on Saturdays.
0: Totally.
8: And then something kicked in when I went to the Cape, because the Cape I went every day, and I said...
0: You did? Yes,
8: and I said, I have to do this every day now. And so for 7 months, I did it 7 days a week.
0: Wow.
8: I don't know how I found the time to not miss a class in 7 months, no matter where I was.
0: Well, because self-care.
8: I just didn't miss a class. That. And now... I'm a little bit more regular and adjusted, and I do it 4 or 5 times a week.
0: That's amazing.
8: It's fantastic.
0: I love that. Well, I appreciate that you did this before yoga. That was really nice of you. That was
8: this is when I could fit it in.
0: Right. Listen, I'm very aware that I had to fit into your, and that's totally cool.
8: This is when I can fit it in.
0: I'm good with that.
8: But I'm down the road.
0: I know. Well, that's what it is.
8: I'm down the road.
0: I love that you're down the road. I think that's so
8: This is my diner. We used to call this the Brown Diner when the kids were little. They named it the Brown Diner. Sorry, Orem Smith. They named it the Brown Diner.
0: Sorry, Dimitri, but now you've been renamed.
8: And they would, every, day or every third day, we have to go to the Brown Diner.
0: Of course.
8: So, it's moussaka or it's souvlaki over rice or it's scrambled eggs or
0: Papa. Come on, here.
8: It's Spanakopita.
0: Come on over. Here's Dimitri. Yes. Here, let's see. Hello? Let's see. You're on there. Hello.
9: So, like
0: hello?
9: every few times a year when there's, a big Jewish holiday, her son comes in.
8: Oh, Jono. Yeah, you know Jono.
9: Yeah, he comes in, and he comes in at, like, he's here at 5:30 because he's on California time.
0: Right,
9: yeah.
0: Of course.
8: Oh, yeah.
0: I know
8: that.
0: He is so good. Yeah.
9: So, he's here
0: this
9: early.
0: This is your diner.
9: Yeah, yeah.
0: Oh, so does Lisa have 1% of the, is she, part ownership? Like, she's a tad, a little bit, unofficially?
8: We've been good customers for a really long time.
0: Yeah, that's amazing.
8: I mean, since the old Orem, it was red down the road.
0: It was down the street. Yeah. I found that out.
8: It was like, this one we like better.
9: It was like salmon colored. It was pink.
8: Yeah, something like that. Right.
0: Wow.
8: Yeah,
0: right. Wow. Right. Yeah. So you know the whole Wexler clan.
9: Oh, yeah.
8: Oh, yeah.
0: Oh, yeah.
9: Yeah, their kids grew up here.
8: Yeah.
9: They used to come a couple times a week.
8: Yeah.
0: That's so cool.
9: Bill used to come 3 times, 3 times a day in the morning for breakfast.
8: Right. For poached eggs with a banana.
9: Yeah,
8: poached eggs, dry toast, banana. Yeah. I mean, right? We know this.
0: Yeah. We know this. Yeah. This is a routine. So I'm getting into your routine.
8: It's a routine. This is our place.
0: I'm understanding. Right.
8: No, now you're going to be here. I had to be here.
0: No, I love this. Yeah. Well, listen, I'm surprised that you allowed me to come here without me asking if I could come to your diner.
8: Truthfully,
0: I don't even know why you allowed that.
8: I was a little usurped, but
0: I'm gonna say it's very not your character to be like, Melissa, what are you going to my stomping ground for? You didn't even say anything.
8: You're special.
0: Right back at you, babe.
8: You're special.
0: No, it's pretty cool. It's pretty cool.
8: We love Melissa.
0: So do you have a regular dish you go to?
8: No. I eat a lot of things here, don't I?
9: Oh, yeah.
0: Hello, Dimitri's like,
8: Right.
0: Yeah, we're going to go with that.
9: They're here for dinner. They're here for
8: breakfast. Yeah, sometimes their steak is phenomenal. Sometimes I just need a steak at Orem's.
0: I love that.
8: Yeah.
0: Love that for
8: your
0: you.
8: Your broccoli, the string beans with the tomato are fantastic.
9: Yeah, people love that.
0: Yeah.
8: Souvlaki over the rice. That's Abby's favorite. Yeah. That's what she eats. Okay. The little one.
0: Little Abby. Yeah. Of course she does. Yeah. Little Abby.
8: Yeah, Abby loves this diner.
9: Little Abby. Of course.
8: Yeah.
0: Little Abby. Yeah, now you've got the next generation of Wex. That's pretty good, right? She's amazing. So cute. See, look at I'm getting you all up to speed with the Wexler family. Yeah. You got to know what's going on. So, little Abby. Not so little anymore. It's so true.
8: She is little to me.
0: She's too. She's going to be little, honestly, forever. She's just going to be little Abby. They still call Chase Baby Chase. My sisters and brothers still call him that. And he's like, could you not? I'm going to be 8. And I'm like, no, you're always going to be Baby Chase. You just are. The first grandchild.
8: I think
0: grandchild.
8: Of him is 4, though. I know. Because I met him when he was around. Because you met him when he was...
0: Yeah.
8: They imprint that way.
0: He's almost as... he's up to here on me, though, now, Lisa.
8: Oh, he's going to be tall?
0: Sure. You've seen Derek.
8: Derek is tall.
0: Yeah. He's got his father's genes, yeah. So that's great. I'm happy.
8: How's the hockey coming?
0: Crushing it. He's great. Yes.
8: And I introduced you to Cynthia.
0: I know. She's so nice. She's very nice. That was very, very cool of you. I mean, but you know all the cool people, Lisa. This is, you know, listen, I'm in your world. And I'm blessed to be in your world. It's very cool.
8: Vice versa.
0: Yeah.
8: Yeah.
0: Well, I appreciate you being on the diner tour. This was so not on my bingo card, like ever.
8: You're getting to know all the people in Wilton.
0: I know.
8: So has Toni Boucher been on yet, or is she coming in later?
0: No, 8 o'clock.
8: 8 o'clock.
0: 8 o'clock. That's your girl, though. That's your ride or die. Toni, I know. You love Toni Boucher. You do. I told her that. I think that might have been one of the selling points, was I said, I'm going to Orem's. Okay, I'll come. And also, Lisa Wexler loves you. Okay, you're friends with Lisa.
8: Stone Doll, which is her memoir. Is a must read. It was riveting cover to cover. And most people's, you know, you kind of lose interest. Her life story reads like a movie that you cannot believe actually happened to her.
0: Really?
8: Oh, you must read her memoir.
0: Okay, well, wait, what was the name of it?
8: Stone Doll.
0: Stone Doll.
8: You know, she grew up with nothing, like with no running water, with no electricity, like with nothing in southern Italy.
0: I've heard after her the on war. your show plenty of times. She grew up with nothing. Extraordinary.
8: But then coming here, and she and her brother became, he's a genius. Her brother became a physicist in California. He's
0: wow.
8: a complete genius in his way. And she also in her way. And she had all these scholarships, and she was supposed to go to the School of Foreign Service. And she chose love and marriage. And she ended up in the hotel industry. She ended up in North Dakota. She ended up in places in this country you and I have never seen. And then she made her way back to Connecticut. And it's a Cinderella story. And it has a very...
0: That's kind of wild.
8: It has a poignant ending because her husband created this platform of wealth based on nursing his own entrepreneurial dream. And he didn't live to see it.
0: Oh, my gosh.
8: But then he died 2 weeks before it all came to fruition.
0: Wow.
8: So 2 weeks.
0: I have goosebumps. That's wild. That's wild.
8: 2 weeks.
0: Well, I got to read her book. I also feel like there are very unique people who have these incredible stories that you would never believe. Oh, okay. There you go. See? I know you're looking around. That's Eric in Milford.
8: He's yelling at us. I saw that.
0: Feel like you're at home?
8: I do.
0: We're being told to stop talking.
8: Hi, Eric.
0: Right. Hi, Eric.
8: Don't I feel like I'm at home? I'm being told to stop talking.
0: Yes.
8: One of Bill's favorite phrases is if I wasn't a talk radio host, I'd have to be a talk radio host.
0: I love that. We love Bill. And
8: because
0: we love
8: in
0: you,
8: the car.
0: Lisa Wexler. Oh, yeah. Are you kidding? Yeah.
8: I have constant commentary and opinions.
0: I know. This is
8: especially when
0: the
8: lights are on at night.
0: Yeah.
8: You really don't want to be in a car with me with the lights on at night.
0: Okay.
8: Because every single commercial district needs to go off.
0: Eric literally just told us we need to stop talking. Okay, fair. I hear you, Eric. And so does Lisa. We love Lisa Wexler, though. We do. And she'll be here like for her regular show at 10 o'clock. So tune in to WICC. I love you. Have fun at yoga. You have to say I love you, too.
8: I do love you. That's
0: well,
8: why
0: you
8: I gave you a
0: say
8: kiss.
0: It back.
8: Oh, I thought everybody
0: Claudia
8: knew when I gave you a kiss.
0: No, you have to say I love you, too.
8: I love you, too.
0: Okay. Love you, too.
8: Actually,
0: we're gonna
8: be
0: right
8: say
0: back.
8: I love you more.
0: Oh,
8: that's
0: now
8: what
0: you're
8: we say.
0: With me.
8: That's what we say in our family. I love you more. It's a competitive thing.
0: I love you the most.
8: Yeah, that's good too.
0: Okay.
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10: I'm Deborah Rodriguez, a toast to two superpowers. President Trump raised a glass at a state banquet in Beijing following a closed-door sit-down with President Xi Jinping.
11: I'd now like to raise a glass and propose a toast to the rich and enduring ties between the American and Chinese people. It's a very special relationship, and I want to thank you again. This has been an amazing period of time. Thank you, President Xi.
10: He invited Xi to the White House September 24th. The Chinese leader spoke through an interpreter.
12: The people of China and the United States are both great peoples. Achieving the great rejuvenation of the Chinese nation and making America great again can go hand in hand.
10: During their meeting, Xi warned President Trump the two countries could clash over Taiwan if the issue of independence isn't handled properly. The White House says they agreed on the need to keep the Strait of Hormuz open. In Ukraine today, cleanup in Kyiv after overnight drone and missile strikes from Russia. President Zelensky says at least 5 people were killed. Here in the U.S., Homeland Security Secretary Mark Wayne Mullen tells CBS ICE agents will be present at the FIFA World Cup games this summer, but they're not going specifically to arrest non-citizens.
13: We're not there to go round up mass individuals, but we are always looking for the worst of the worst. We're going to continue to do that.
10: He isn't ruling out immigrant arrests. We have new census numbers to break down this morning.
14: From July 2024 to July 2025, the population rose by 1.8 million people, about 0.5%. One of the slowest rates in history, due largely to the immigration crackdown and the plunging birth rate. Mid-sized cities grew faster than large cities, where immigrants tend to land. Several small cities near Dallas-Fort Worth saw the fastest population growth. Austin, Texas topped 1 million residents. Raleigh, North Carolina grew to 500,000. Michael Wallace, CBS News.
10: Two reigning pop stars have just made it into the Library of Congress National Recording Registry. Taylor Swift and Beyoncé albums will become part of the collection. Run me to the left, spin me in the middle blue. So will Weezer, Vince Gill, and a radio broadcast of 1971's Ali Frazier fight.
15: Sports special on that which the promoters call the fight of the century. Tonight, Muhammad Ali, in just a few moments from now, as a matter of fact.
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23: Connecticut State Police are identifying the third person who died in a crash on Route 15 in Stratford. One-year-old Yanalette DePaz was one of three people in a Honda Civic that was involved in a three-vehicle crash on Sunday morning. The crash also claimed the lives of 29-year-old Maria Vasquez Chacon and 21-year-old Jocelyn Vasquez Chacon. The driver of the Lexus that allegedly caused the crash fled from the scene. Two schools in Milford are going to be closed because of aging infrastructure. The Board of Ed voted 7-2 Monday night to shutter the Cathpen and Meadowside elementary schools. It was previously announced the Harborside Middle School would also be closed. The closures leave Milford with six elementary schools, two middle schools, and two high schools. And the Connecticut Sun are now officially under new ownership and will be moving to Texas. The WNBA and NBA Board of Governors have approved the sale of the Sun from the Mohegan Tribe to Tillman Fertitta. Fertitta, who also owns the NBA Houston Rockets, is planning to move the Sun to Houston starting with the 2027 season. 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
3: Stop and go delays now between Bridgeport's 26 right through Fairfield and Westport on the Turnpike. Slow going out of Norwalk 16 through Connecticut Avenue. And we've got stop and go delays also on the Parkway from Trumbull through Fairfield into Westport now. Also heading into New Canaan Avenue in Norwalk. Fairfield County traffic every 10 minutes on WICC.
4: Pack the umbrella. Wet day on the way. There will be showers and a thunderstorm through this afternoon with a high in the low 60s. Showers this evening and overnight near 50. Showers end by midday Friday, clearing in the afternoon with a high in the mid 60s. I'm meteorologist Paul Piorek on WICC.
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27: To pay for my breakfast, if that's the case.
0: Oh, well, yeah, there you go, Dimitri. See, you just got called out again. I love it. We are at Orm's Diner right here in Wilton, and joining me now is Kevin Meehan, who is the program director at Ambler Farm.
27: I am.
0: Now, Kevin, I was told if I came to Wilton and I didn't talk to you, I didn't do Wilton right.
27: Ah, that's so sweet. Thank you.
0: I need to get to know you a little bit, Kevin, because when you came in with your hat, I was like, this guy means business. I like your hat. Now, I can't. Unfortunately, we can't do the hat and the headphones. I wanted to figure that out, though.
27: I've tried it.
0: I did. Yeah. I tried it. Yeah. You tried it. You've done radio in a diner before?
27: No, I have not done it at all.
0: Oh, okay. Okay.
27: But, you know, I've seen a lot of your guests come in. I was actually a teacher here in Wilton. I taught elementary science.
0: Oh, wow.
27: So I taught for 27 years. I've been in Wilton for 22 years. And at one point, some people from the farm, Ambler Farm, came up and said, come out and take a look at this place. And so I went out and looked at the farm, and I knew in that moment I wanted to work there.
0: That is so cool.
27: So over time, I actually moved to the farm, continued teaching, and raised my family on the farm, lived there for 13 years. And it was amazing. Took a few years off for COVID, traveled, loved it, came back. And the story of the farm is crazy. It doesn't make sense. The farm should not have succeeded. The farm should have failed.
0: Why?
27: Here's why. In the late 1700s, the Raymond Ambler family owned this piece of property, and it stayed in that family until 1999, until Betty Ambler had passed away. And the town did something crazy. Kudos to them. The town of Wilton bought a dilapidated, rundown farm in which they were going to have to sink a tremendous amount of money in.
0: Right, I'd imagine.
27: Towns don't do that. Mm-hmm. They buy open space. Here's why. You just have trees to maintain. No town will buy buildings that are rundown and actually save a farm. And they did it anyway. And it was brilliant.
0: Why do you think they did that?
27: I think it was Bob Russell, who was the local Wilton historian, who saw the value in everything that was there.
0: Hmm.
27: And he was the first selectman, and he convinced others of the value of this piece of property. Now, to put it into perspective, between 2017 and 2022, on average, 95 farms went out of business in Connecticut each year.
0: Wow.
27: So think about this. So the town bought a farm, which in the industry are going out of business.
0: Wow.
27: And in a mere 20 years, Ambler Farm has been restored, renovated, and has continued to be restored to the point that I would argue that it is the most impactful, largest educational farm in the state of Connecticut.
0: Wow.
27: That's a crazy story. And the best part about that is it's not because we had a huge staff. It's not because we had an endowment. It wasn't because of a large contribution. It's because the nature of the farm is being so lean in staff is that everybody in the community had to participate, whether it was volunteering, whether it was supporting it in some other way. It truly is a community farm because it couldn't have gotten to this point without the community.
0: That is so
27: It's a beautiful
0: neat.
27: Story.
0: So I guess, you know, full circle moment, I can understand now why people said if you go to Wilton and Ambler Farm's not there, then you didn't do Wilton right. I mean, it's clearly something that is a real treasure here, something that really a lot of TLC, a lot of community pouring into it.
27: In just 20 years.
0: That's amazing.
27: Absolutely amazing.
0: So take me to Ambler Farm. I've never been.
27: Well, the shocking thing about it is to be that impactful, it's just 18 acres.
0: Wow.
27: That's crazy. And much of it is open space because people come to walk their dogs, and it is intended to be saving the beauty of the land, not just farming. So in some sense, to call us a farm, it's a misnomer.
0: Hmm.
27: It's an understatement because what we're about is actually connecting the kids, the families, to the land, to the animals, and to each other. It just happens to be that we do farming as well. That's our classroom. That's our context for it, but it's all about connection. And I heard you talking earlier with one of the teachers talking about technology, et cetera. We need that connection. It is key right now.
0: Yeah.
27: So you were talking about phones earlier, and it was interesting. I was thinking about that because I was over there having my coffee with Dimitri and thinking, okay, what is she going to ask me? I want to know ahead of time. And so thinking about phones at the farm, when the kids come to the phone, to the farm with the phones, they're not on their phones because they're more interested in doing something on their phone. They're on their phone because they're feeling uncomfortable. They're awkward. It's social situations. How do I interact with other kids? How do I feel part of the group? How do I get connected? So how do I
0: this
27: get them?
0: This is a comfort. This is like you lean
27: absolutely.
0: On that.
27: It's a crutch to some extent.
0: Crutch.
27: Right?
0: Yeah, there you go. That's the word I'm looking for.
27: You know what? For some of us adults as well as how we use our phone and technology.
0: Sure.
27: I don't give them a hard time about being on their phone. I just get them engaged in other things. And you know what? The phone is less interesting.
0: Yeah.
27: And when they partner up with a buddy or work in small groups or you're with the animals, you don't want to be on your phone.
0: Right.
27: So a little easier for me on the farm with all of the tools we have there.
0: Fair.
27: Than being in a classroom, you know,
0: I
27: learning about a new equation.
0: It's so neat. And so is it mostly like, does Ambler Farm, and feel free to make fun of me here, but I as I told you, Kevin, I don't do, when I want to learn something, I don't want to do too much research. I would love to hear from you. You're there. You understand it better than any website could tell me. So is it mostly for field trips? Is it mostly for camps? Is it a combo? I mean, Ambler Farm, what would you say, you know, when you have kids come to the classroom at your farm, what does that look like?
27: Well, it's extensive, and it is absolutely year-round. So this summer, we're going to have almost 1,400 kids at the farm. We're going to have 500 preschoolers at the farm. And what we love about that summer program is we get to immerse them in every single aspect of the farm.
0: Wow.
27: We pick things from the garden. We eat right off the vine. We pick strawberries. We pick raspberries, sugar snap peas off the vine. We don't tell them, hey, this is good for you. Eat it. We just eat it and it tastes good.
0: Right.
27: And they start doing that. And then we have all the animals as well in the group activities. The secret to the farm, be careful I don't say this too loud.
0: Right.
27: If you want to teach about plants, don't teach about the plants yet. Get animals. Kids come to the farm for the animals, and then you teach them about the plants. If you think kids are coming to the farm just to learn about the plants, you can have a very small group, and if you like small groups, that's great.
0: Right.
27: We have the animals. That's the draw. And then once we get them there, we don't tell them that things are good for them. We just enjoy what we're doing.
0: Right.
27: So we pull them into the summer program and do that all summer. We have an extraordinary amount of field trips. And thank you to ASML. Going to give you a little shout out, guys, because ASML is funding so many opportunities for Title I Norwalk schools so that they have the opportunity to come for our field trips.
0: I love that.
27: Whether it's our colonial field trip, which brings us into November, whether it's fall on the farm, spring on the farm, maple sugaring, we're going year round. We had a second grader from Norwalk School come, and I love this quote. And the kid said, "This is the best day of my life." Now, what that child meant was, I don't get to do things like this.
0: Mm-hmm.
27: This is a unique opportunity.
0: Yeah.
27: That's something extraordinary.
0: Mm-hmm.
27: And that's because of ASML providing that. Now, there's a lot of pressure on the classroom teacher for testing and all this other kind of stuff. We've lost sight of the need for field trips. We really have.
0: Because no kidding.
27: You take a field trip, you go out to the farm experience. That is the context in which you scaffold other learning and projects and writing about what you did. That that adds meaning to it. Mm-hmm. The more we get kids out and connected with their environment, with nature, everything that's going on around them, the more context they have for what they're learning in the school system. The pressure on testing has actually made it difficult to get classes to come.
0: Wow. That's a bummer. It hope that it gets goes the opposite direction again, because I think it is those are some of the most impactful days, I think, of, I mean, if I think back to any school days, I think the average person is going to say probably a field trip lands somewhere in there, if not is at the top of their list of what really stood out to them. It's that out of the classroom experience, something that kids are getting at Ambler Farm. I think that's a big deal.
27: You know, I should have brought some maple flavor, or some bourbon maple syrup.
0: You know, Kevin,
27: what
0: honestly,
27: big mistake.
0: Well, no,
27: first time on a show.
0: Listen,
27: clearly a rookie.
0: Listen, it's all good. I first didn't tell Lisa Wexler I was going to be at her diner. So that was a miss.
27: That's a problem.
0: I knew you were coming from a farm and I didn't ask for anything. That was another miss. So I guess I just need to go to the farm.
27: I need
0: to come to the farm. So that's what I need to do.
27: Well, here's what we do.
0: Yes.
27: We make maple syrup, right? We tap 650 trees.
0: Amazing.
27: And we boil it down at the farm, and then we get a freshly dumped bourbon barrel. Right. And we take it and we put the maple syrup in it, and then we forget about it. We ignore it. We let it sit somewhere, and then we take that out and the flavor is infused in the maple syrup.
0: Wow.
27: Unbelievable. Absolutely incredibly delicious. So that's what we do in the wintertime. So we're starting that in January. So January, February, March, we're busy at the farm.
0: Yeah.
27: Because that is winter farming.
0: That's so cool.
27: So fun.
0: Well, Kevin, I want to come to Ambler Farm now more than ever, and I so appreciate the work that you do as program director there, and let's get something on the schedule. I want to come down and see it for myself. It would
27: Wonderful.
0: Be awesome.
27: We'd love to have you there. Thank you so much.
0: Thank you, Kevin. And I will put a link to your website, but it sounds like it's more impactful going there in person than even checking
27: Absolutely.
0: It online.
27: But
0: I'll put the website so people know your directions and all that good stuff.
27: Fantastic.
0: On your podcast. Kevin, thank you. We really appreciate it.
27: Thank you.
0: We're going to be right back. Stop number 3 in Wilton at Orm's Diner right here on WICC.
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3: Slow going southbound on the Connecticut Turnpike through Bridgeport, Fairfield, Westport, and Norwalk. Now, some more volume in Stamford southbound on the Parkway. That is stop and go Trumbull, Fairfield, Westport. Also, as you make your way towards Decatur Avenue in Norwalk, and northbound delays too as you approach the Sikorsky Bridge heading over the Housatonic River. Fairfield County traffic every 10 minutes on WICC.
4: Showers and a thunderstorm through this afternoon with a high in the low 60s. Showers this evening and overnight near 50. Any showers end by midday Friday, clearing in the afternoon. Partly sunny with a high in the mid-60s. I'm meteorologist Paul Piorek on WICC.
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0: Trackside Teen Center. This was another one that thank you to our listeners for the recommendations when we came to stop number 3 here in Wilton at Orm's Diner. Joining me now is Lori Fields, who's the executive director, and John Priest, who is the program director. And you guys are like work spouses.
10: We are.
12: So. I think that our real spouses, they're cool with it.
0: Yeah.
10: Yeah.
12: They're used to it now.
0: It's cool.
12: It's totally cool.
0: It's fine. Listen, my work wife doesn't let me go anywhere. And my husband's totally cool with her. He's like, yeah, that's the only way she'll survive. So you need work spouses.
12: You absolutely do.
0: You guys have a vibe. I could feel when you came in. I was like, wait, there's like another level of coolness entered the building. And I was told that you guys are like pretty rad. Yeah. Yeah. I don't know. That's what I was told.
12: I mean, we use the word vibe all the time.
10: Love that. We get it from the kids. It's a teen center, so it's like a ton of energy.
0: I love that.
10: Sometimes more than you can handle.
0: Yeah. Tell us about Trackside, though. Like I said, this was one that our listener said, oh, you have to dive into the work that they're doing. It's unbelievable.
12: Yeah. So talking about the vibe, I think we always say at Trackside, if you don't have joy here or happiness here, like, we're doing something wrong.
0: Mm-hmm.
12: So the culture of Trackside is a super playful environment. It's a place where, you know, we feel really strongly about no matter who walks in the door, as soon as you walk in, this should be a place where you feel comfortable, mm-hmm. where you feel good about yourself, where you have a sense of playfulness. I think it's something missing kind of in our world right now. And especially in cultures like around Fairfield County, where there's such pressure. I know Kevin was just talking about the phones and the pressure, and having kids feel connected. That is, when you are in adolescence, you are already psychologically in crisis all the time.
0: All the time.
12: Right?
0: Yep.
12: So you need a place where you can go, where no one is telling you, be better, be different, score higher, try harder, somehow not be who you really are.
0: Mm-hmm.
12: So to have, for kids to have a place where they can come after school and literally throw their backpacks down, be surrounded by their peers, be surrounded by older high school kids who, by the way, run all of our programs.
0: Oh, I love
12: that. So our motto is...
10: One of them's here, I think. Just walked
12: in. One of them's here. She's coming up next.
0: Hayden! We love Hayden!
10: One of our improv leaders.
0: We love Hayden.
12: Our motto is for teens by teens. And it's really baked into the mission of everything that we do. Everything that's established and created by high school kids, and they lead all of our after school programs. So there's this beautiful cross mentorship happening, and there's this beautiful playfulness happening. And I think inside that playfulness is where there's so much power, especially for a teen to figure out who they are, to understand, you know, where are their curiosities? What do they believe in? Who do they want to be? Where do they feel comfortable? You need this in adolescence because it really shapes the trajectory of your entire life.
0: It's really wholesome. It honestly reminds me of I don't know if you've ever seen the show, not that I'm telling people to watch a streaming network, but Sweet Magnolias. I don't know if you've ever heard of that show, but it's based in the South. Very similar, where you've got the high schoolers who kind of take that role on in the community, but like, who benefits more, the younger kids or the actual teens who are going? It's really wholesome. That's the best way I could put it.
10: That's really what, I mean, the mentorship of it is beautiful.
0: That's so cool.
10: It's funny you mentioned a show, because every time I talk to people about teaching middle school, because I've been teaching for like 30 years.
0: God bless you.
10: And that's what
0: I'll pray for you on the way out.
10: Everybody's like, there's always a couple of reactions, but I say it's kind of like an episode of The Office.
0: Sure.
10: You're laughing. You're crying. It's cringy. It's awkward.
0: In 20 minutes, all the things.
10: Yeah, in 30 minutes, you go through every level of emotion, but it's beautiful. And what we do. So at Trackside, which is...
0: Yeah, take me to Trackside. What are you guys doing in there? That's so great joyful and playful and wonderful.
12: Don't tell everybody.
0: Well, you have to come over.
10: What are you, the crazy?
0: Yeah, right.
10: It's been around for over 20 years now, which is really a testament, because like, teen centers in general have a lifespan of about 3 to 5 or 6 years. They usually get folded into a budget, and then they get broken into a park and rec sort of thing.
0: Right.
10: Which, you know, towns have to do. But when you have the commitment of a community... that's supporting you. And, you know, for us, it's the families that have, you know, decided, wait a second, there's something special happening here.
0: Mm-hmm.
10: It's the programs after school. It's the travel trips we do in the summer, overnights, you know, taking kids away to Boston, to DC, to Virginia, which are like moments of growth that are unbelievable.
0: Mm-hmm.
10: And they put their trust in us. And it's a great thing, because it's allowed the Trackside Teen Center, which was originally a home donated to the town, sort of like Kevin's story.
0: That's so cool.
10: And the town decided to create a nonprofit, raise the money, build onto it, and it's we've been cranking along.
12: Yeah. So kids come to us starting at sixth grade. Mm-hmm. So there's something really nice too, because our Cider Mill school is grades 3 through 5. So when you're in fifth grade, you start to really want, you know, crave wanting to go to track.
0: What's going
12: on
0: in
12: there?
0: Like,
12: I can't wait to get to sixth grade.
0: Right.
10: That's right.
12: And so kids will either walk or take the bus. All of our clubs are geared for middle school kids and up. And like I said before, all of them are taught by the high school kids. And so what makes it so magical is, you know, these high school kids will come to us and they'll say, I love chess and I love ultimate frisbee. And we're like, great, that's a club. And they'll come and say, you know, I love pre-play at the high school, or I'm in the debate. You know, recently we had a situation where the debate girls needed, you know, new leaders, and they weren't getting what they needed from the school. They came to trackside and we said, great, it's a club. We have the great privilege. We are such a small and kind of nimble organization. We have the great privilege of saying yes to pretty much every single thing a kid comes to us and wants to do.
0: That's so
12: and
0: cool.
12: That's, you know, we have so many great supporters, a wonderful community. We really try to be the place of yes for every single person who walks through the door. And unfortunately, it's not something that most kids are used to, right? They're used to having to, you know, sit down and we're very focused on, you know, testing and performance and do better and achieve. And they get it at home and they get it on the athletic fields and they get it at school.
0: Right.
12: And some kids really thrive in that setting. And a lot of kids don't. Mm-hmm. And so for those kids, I think for all kids, you need a place, again, where you can come and say, not only is it okay to be me, but I'm really celebrated and encouraged to be me.
0: Yeah.
12: When I took over, you know, the position a couple years ago, you know, John and I kind of joke about this, but one of the things we did together was take down the rules.
0: Oh, like, I love that.
12: Let's take down the rules.
0: It's also terrifying, but it's like, you know what? We're going to do this.
12: But you know what?
0: I love it.
12: We've had kids who, you know, in an academic setting where they feel kind of hemmed in, exhibit one kind of behavior. They come to trackside where we say, you know, yes, there's some basic rules. Like, let's not hurt anybody.
0: Can we not?
12: Let's be, right. Let's be kind.
0: You know, all the rules that you had in kindergarten apply.
12: You can be a little wild.
0: Yeah.
12: You know, you can push boundaries. You can explore. And it's a safe place to do that.
0: That's amazing.
12: And so behavior that you might see in one setting where a kid kind of feels like they're supposed to be a certain way, but maybe their mind and the psychology of who they are doesn't do well in that setting.
0: Mm-hmm.
12: That same kid comes to trackside and they flourish.
0: That's amazing.
12: And it's really one of the most heartwarming things to see. And for some parents, we have received feedback time and time again. It really makes you cry. We've received feedback that trackside is the only place where their kid feels good about themselves.
0: Wow.
12: And for us, it's like that fuels us forever.
10: Yeah, that's I can't even say. It's we plant seeds. I feel like we plant seeds every day we may never see grow. And once in a while, we'll get that feedback. And it will carry us for, it doesn't, the funding, whatever, something goes wrong, it doesn't matter. Those little conversations, because I can do in trackside so many things I can't do in the classroom.
0: Right.
10: And I love the classroom.
0: Right.
10: I absolutely love teaching.
0: Yeah.
10: But there's a whole nother level. I can take an extra 5 minutes with a kid who probably doesn't deserve it, and I can give it to him.
12: Wait, and we're all deserving, John. We're all deserving.
0: Here's the thing. I looked at John and I'm like, I know. Yeah, I understand. Yeah, yeah. I'm a mom. I get it. I got you. I was with you. I got you.
10: But it's awesome. It's beautiful. And we have those stories. Between that and when the high school kids or even middle school come in and they say, this is what I love. And we're like, that's a club.
0: Wow.
10: They're like, really? I've never heard of a club like that. Yeah. I said, that's
12: so And I cool. think, too, when we talk about mental health and we talk about the mental health crisis for adolescents, which is a very real thing and a very important thing for adults to be thinking about and solving and working together.
0: Yeah.
12: Yes, you know, having resources, having education is very much needed, but also having an environment that's sort of this preventative place.
0: Right.
12: Because preventing mental health to a large degree is about providing a culture where kids feel good about themselves. And if you don't get enough of that as a teen, it really does have a negative effect on the decisions you make for the rest of your life.
0: Yeah. Well, it sounds like it makes sense why trackside is such a staple in this
12: You're
0: community.
12: Coming over, right?
0: I was going to say, I've aged out technically, but I mean, if you want to start a radio club, I mean, I can be an unofficial. What is that movie where Drew Barrymore pretends she's in high school, never been kissed? Mm-hmm. I can pretend I'm in high school and start a radio club. If You'd you guys want a radio club, there you go. I'll be a chaperone.
10: Overnight.
0: There you go. Yeah, my son is like, no, crazy. Mom.
12: You will have you will have content for days.
0: Love that. Oh, fantastic. Yeah. We should figure that out.
12: Come on a trip.
0: You guys are awesome, Lori and
10: Thanks
0: John.
10: For having us.
0: Thank you so much for what you do as well.
12: Thank
0: really,
12: you.
0: Really appreciate
12: we
0: it.
12: We feel privileged awesome to do it.
10: Thank you.
0: Yeah. Well, you could tell. You could tell you guys love your job. It's amazing. There it is.
10: It is.
0: They're high amazing. Fives. Absolutely amazing.
12: We usually come in costume, but today we're.
0: I mean,
12: we're
0: you guys are branded.
12: We are.
0: Y'all
12: branded.
0: Are branded. I don't know if you called each other to come up with your, you know, with your outfits.
12: He is Buddy the Elf.
10: Uh-oh.
12: He is that Buddy.
10: Don't go there. Don't go there.
0: I wasn't even going to say anything about the hair and
12: no.
0: Oh, wow.
12: We got.
0: Okay, sorry. Oh, we got to see. No. Yeah, thank God for my producer.
12: Can we come back?
0: He should also be in the radio club. We're going to be right back. You're listening to the
12: thank
0: Brown
12: you.
0: Roofing Melissa in the Morning Dino Tour.
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3: Right now, it's a busy ride as you head out of Bridgeport towards Fairfield and Westport, Norwalk on the Connecticut Turnpike. Just past Darien 2, starts to get slow in exit 9, heading.

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5: CBS News Brief. President Trump and Chinese President Xi talked for over 2 hours in Beijing. A Chinese government spokesperson said Xi told Trump if the issue of Taiwan isn't handled correctly, it will lead to conflicts and put the relationship in great jeopardy. Later.
6: Thank you very much. Mr. President, did you talk about Taiwan?
5: Trump did not respond. Secretary of State Marco Rubio tells Fox News momentum toward a peace deal between Russia and Ukraine has stalled.
7: The president stands prepared, his team stands prepared to facilitate a diplomatic end to the war. Unfortunately, we've lost some momentum over the last few months for a variety of reasons.
5: There are still about 3,000 customers in Utah without power, according to U.S. power outage, after storms created dangerous conditions. This man described experiencing a heavy burst of wind, losing power, and coming out to poles snapped in half and trees down all along the street.
8: Like, you know, a large kablam!
5: 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I'm Michael Toscano.
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9: Governor Ned Lamont is planning to deliver $22.5 million to Connecticut dairy farmers. The money's part of a pot of $500 million set aside to fill funding gaps created by Congress during a wave of cuts to federal services. The funding is going to help farmers cover increasing costs of diesel fuel and fertilizers. In order to release the funds, Lamont must get approval from a group of six legislative leaders, including two top Republicans. The group of six has 24 hours to block the spending, or they can allow the plan to proceed. Republican Lieutenant Governor candidate Matt Corey is calling on former New Britain mayor and gubernatorial candidate Aaron Stewart to answer questions surrounding reports detailing more than $200,000 in expenses charged to a city-issued credit card during her time as mayor, including purchases that may have been for personal use. Stewart has defended the spending as properly budgeted and audited while accusing political opponents of trying to damage her campaign ahead of this weekend's Republican state convention at Mohegan Sun. At a campaign rally attended by News 8, Stewart said she will address the issue once she has all the information.
10: I will address everything directly, thoroughly, and transparently once I have all of the facts in front of me, because that is what responsible leadership looks like. While others will choose to obsess over distractions, I remain focused on the people that we are actually here to serve.
9: Critics from both parties, including fellow Republican candidate Ryan Fazio, say the report raises serious concerns about accountability and taxpayer trust. Connecticut health officials have

0: confirmed the state's first case of clade 1 mpox, formerly known as monkeypox, in a resident who recently traveled to Western Europe, where the virus has recently spread. The State Department of Public Health says the case was identified and confirmed at the Public Health Laboratory in Rocky Hill, adding that there are no broader public health threats connected to the isolated case. Health experts say mpox symptoms can include fever, headache, and a distinctive rash, with the virus spreading through close physical contact and remaining contagious until lesions fully heal. Officials are urging people at higher risk to stay informed about symptoms and vaccination options as health agencies continue monitoring for additional cases. This update has been brought to you by the Connecticut Lottery. 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
2: Right now it's a busy ride as you head out of Bridgeport towards Fairfield and Westport, Norwalk on the Connecticut Turnpike. Just past Darien 2, starts to get slow into Exit 9 heading through Stamford. Southbound on the Parkway, you've got volume coming past Trumbull through Fairfield and Westport, and down the hill to Route 7 in Norwalk. Fairfield County traffic every 10 minutes on WICC.
3: Showers and a thunderstorm through this afternoon with a high in the low 60s. Showers this evening end overnight near 50. Any showers end by midday Friday, clearing in the afternoon. Partly sunny with a high in the mid-60s. I'm meteorologist Paul Piorek on WICC.
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1: It's breakfast with a side of news. 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
5: I was very excited to learn that a production of The Little Mermaid is going to be happening starting tomorrow here in Wilton. And we've got some of the stars. We have, I'm going to say, the backbone of this incredible show that's coming to you here in Wilton. So let's start with, we have Catherine Luckstone, who's sitting across from me. She is the artistic director at Wilton High School, happens to be the director and producer of The Little Mermaid. We also have Hayden here, who's kind of part of our work family, quite frankly, but she is the stage manager. Ellis is here, who is starring as Ariel, and Noah is here, who is Scuttle. You guys, thank you so much for being part of the Diner Tour. How are you?
6: We're fantastic. Thank you for having us.
7: How are you?
5: I'm great. You're so cute, Hayden. How are you? This is so exciting. First of all, talk to us a little bit about the theatrics at Wilton High School. You guys have an incredible program.
6: I will say that, yes, we have to pat ourselves on the back. We do have a great theater program. We do 4 main productions a year. The spring musical is always the culmination of our season. And it's just sort of, it's first of all, the most work. So it's also kind of nice to, you know, race to the end of the finish line and have it culminate with their spring musical. But also the kids really make it fantastic.
5: Now, The Little Mermaid is, I'm a big Disney fan, but The Little Mermaid is not an easy feat. That's the backdrops and the, I mean, I'm probably sounding like an amateur. I'm going to go to you, Hayden, because I know you're a stage manager, but I would imagine this is not an easy production to kind of put together. There's a lot of moving parts. No, maybe?
7: Yes, there are a lot of moving parts. We have scenes where we go from, we're on the boat, and then we're in Ariel's grotto, and there's giant things going through the portals, and we have to have 10, 15 people to help us move everything, and it just gets so crazy, but when you see it happen and when you see it work, it's really amazing.
5: It is amazing. It's a total production, and so the obviously, you know, how you make it transform into The Little Mermaid is one thing, but then you've got some incredible, I would say, actors who are sitting in front of me. I've got his name is Noah, but I keep calling him Scuttle, poor thing. Are you going to be Scuttle now for life, Noah, you think? Is that what people are going to call you now, you think?
8: I guess so.
5: I mean, I don't hate that. I love Scuttle.
8: Me neither.
5: Right?
8: Yeah.
5: So do you now, every time you see forks, do you think of them as dinglehoppers or no?
8: Yeah, now and then.
5: Right?
8: I think it's just like, I see it and I'm like, whoa, like the show's really everywhere.
5: Right? All of a sudden, Scuttle makes a lot of sense. Yeah. I'm just saying, he's a great character. How long have you been acting?
8: So I've been acting like since I was in like preschool. It's just been something I've always been very interested in. And then, you know, I like did it in Norwalk for a bit. And then I came up through the Brooklyn Children's Theater Program. And then now I'm here at the high school acting.
5: Wow. We also have Ariel here. Ellis is her name. But getting the star role of The Little Mermaid, what is that like?
9: Oh, it was very exciting. I was a big Disney princess kid growing up, so it's just so exciting to get to try to emulate that on stage.
5: Right?
9: Yeah.
5: So do you have the red hair?
9: Oh, of course.
5: Oh,
9: yeah.
5: I mean, listen. Yeah, I mean, that's incredible. What is that transformation like?
9: Oh, well, that's a lot of work. A lot of bobby pins. I am also flying in the show. So there's a lot of moving pieces just on my body alone. I am wearing a rig to fly on.
5: Sure, of course.
9: Which is pretty cumbersome just because, like, you have to be able to flip around as well. And then I have the wig, and I'm wearing, like, four different layers because I'm transforming from mermaid to human back to mermaid.
5: Of course. Right. You're going to be part of our world. It's going to be great. It's going to be amazing. What is it like to watch this whole process, Catherine, kind of now come to tomorrow night, Saturday and Sunday shows? What is that like for you?
10: Well, one of the benefits of being an educator and anyone who works in arts education gets to work with these kids throughout the entire process. So we've been working for months, and I've watched them all from the part of auditions, you know, to get to the first reading, to go through the entire rehearsal process. They've grown so much. They don't even realize necessarily how much they've grown. And then the audience comes in and they see the final product. But I've been watching this whole time, the whole build up and the whole growth. And that's just fantastic. And that's what makes my role so special.
5: Yeah, that's amazing. Hayden, I'm going to come to you. What would you say is something that will surprise audiences?
7: I think audiences will be surprised by the flying aspect, because there's a lot of scenes where there will be a character flying and it'll just happen mid-scene and they're up and then they're down and then they're up and then they're down. And I think that's very surprising to see how fast it happens.
5: Wow. Okay. And I mean, am I allowed to ask if anybody can? I don't know. Dimitri, can we sing in the diner?
11: Can you what?
5: Are we allowed to sing in the diner?
11: Sure.
5: Yeah. Okay. Great. Okay. So, are you comfortable with singing? Poor Ariel's like, I didn't sign up for this. But I mean, I'm just getting you warmed up. You know, just like, listen, we got to get ready for tomorrow's show. You know, would you give like a quick ballad? Would you be feel comfortable? Maybe.
9: Sure. Will I have music behind me, or is it just acapella?
5: You're acapella-ing, baby, because I think we're just going off script here. Yeah. Yeah.
9: Okay. Kathy, what should I sing?
5: Kathy, what do you think?
10: World Above.
9: World Above. This is the first singing you're gonna hear in the show after the overture.
5: Okay.
9: And okay, this is,
5: you're like, this is weird, Melissa, why would you do this?
9: Okay, I've already sung this song in like the middle school and every elementary school, so
5: perfect.
9: It's fine.
5: Yeah.
9: It starts off, I'm not sure what my starting note is, but I'm just gonna guess it. So.

0: Wow. She's like, yeah, that's kind of it. Are you kidding me? Listen, look at it. You even got people clapping in the diner for you, see? I mean, you could do it on stage, too, but I mean, you didn't think you were going to sing in a diner today, did you? That wasn't on your Bimbo card, was it?
1: I was driving here, and I was like, I wonder if I'm going to get surprised.
0: Yeah. Well, that's what radio people do. We do. We make you do things that are just, you're like, why? Why did we do that today? Scuttle, what's your favorite part of the show? Noah. I can't help it. Okay. I can't help it. Noah. Yes, Noah.
2: I think my favorite part of the show would have to be Kiss the Girl, just because there's so much happening.
0: Yeah.
2: But it all comes together so beautifully. Like, Nick Soma, who plays Sebastian, his voice is just heavenly. And hearing that song happen and then seeing it, it all just came together so well.
0: That's amazing. I have to ask, in Kiss the Girl, do you go, wow, wow?
2: I do.
0: Yes. Can we get a preview of that? I'm not going to just put Ellis on the spot.
2: Wow, wow.
0: Nice. Amazing. I have to have it. So when is the show so people can make sure they catch it this weekend?
3: So we're performing in the Kloon Center at Wilton High School. Our first show is tomorrow, Friday night at 7. Then we have a matinee on Saturday at 1 o'clock. An evening performance at 7, and another matinee on Sunday at 1 o'clock. So 4 chances to see.
0: That's amazing. Well, I want to thank you all for being here, especially before opening night tomorrow. Good luck. I'm sure it's going to be amazing. It sounds phenomenal.
2: Thank you.
4: Thank you so much.
0: You're so welcome. You're so welcome. We are going to be right back. Stop number 3 here in Wilton at Orem's Diner for the Brown Roofing Melissa in the Morning Diner Tour after this.
5: WICC Smart MLS Right Now Traffic.
6: Very late at southbound Route 8, or slow as you approach the Commodore Hull Bridge in Shelton. It's just a lot of volume through that area. Stop and go Bridgeport in through Fairfield and Westport and Norwalk on the Turnpike. Then a heavy volume ride 9 to exit 6 in Stamford. Pretty busy past Fairfield Rest Area on the Merritt Parkway. As you head right into the New Canaan rest area, pretty slow through that whole stretch. Fairfield County traffic every 10 minutes on WICC.
7: Pack the umbrella, wet day on the way. There will be showers and a thunderstorm through this afternoon with a high and low 60s. Showers this evening and overnight near 50. Showers end by midday Friday, clearing in the afternoon with a high in the mid-60s. I'm meteorologist Paul Piorek on WICC.
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0: We are very excited to welcome our next guest. Fire Chief Jim Blanchfield is here. And did I get your title right as well, though, Jim? Are you also in charge of emergency management?
12: That's right. So in addition to the fire chief, I'm also the emergency management director, and the police chief's the deputy emergency management director. So we work as a team.
0: That is awesome. Yes, that's I was going to say, and we're going to have the police chief on later. He had mentioned that you have both of those hats. So what don't you do in the town?
12: I don't sing, so I won't be backing those guys up. That was just fantastic.
0: Right? All good,
12: No, it's a great job. Very fortunate to have it serve the people of Wilton. Very lucky to do that.
0: So did you, are you from Wilton or what brought you to Wilton?
12: No, so Connecticut, grew up in Enfield, Connecticut.
0: Oh, nice.
12: Right across the street from a fire department. So literally that was my
0: meant
12: bus stop
0: to be.
12: As a kid. Well, you'd like to think that, but fast forward a million years and I was volunteering in Trumbull. That was where I was volunteering as a fireman.
0: Really?
12: And a good friend of mine who was working down at Greenwich, she goes, you really should consider this as a career. I'm like, you know, I like volunteering this and that. And here we are 20 years later. So I've been with Wilton for about 20 years.
0: Wow. Right. What do you like about being in the fire service?
12: What don't I like? I can't, you know, obviously I'm biased, but I can't think of a better career for someone to at least consider. You think about what the entirety of the job can be really put together in two or three words. We're here to help you. And that's it. If you think about it, no matter what the emergency, no matter whether it's a hazardous material, whether it's medical, whether it's a fire, whether it's just public assist, who do they call? They call the fire department. So isn't that great that when you're at work, those are the calls that come in to help you? And every single day is different. So I wouldn't trade the last 20 years for anything.
0: How has it been serving Wilton, especially because you have experience in different firehouses?
12: Sure.
0: What is it like being in Wilton?
12: Well, Wilton, two things with that. The first is the support from the community itself, not just the residents, but the businesses and everybody. They really do appreciate what we do here, not just the fire department, but all emergency services. But as far as the response to Wilton, it's very dynamic. So if you think about it, as an example, Wilton only has about 25% of the town is covered by hydrants. The rest of it, there's no hydrants. So
0: wow.
12: We have to be very good at water supply. And most communities aren't like that. So, you know, Bridgeport, Fairfield, you have 90% coverage. So our firefighters have to be masters at pump operating and those sorts of things.
0: Well, that's interesting.
12: Right. In addition, you look at the town, the dynamic and the build out. We've got industry, we've got commercial, we've got small houses, big houses, we've got all sorts of different response profiles.
0: Right.
12: And so it's very interesting how that all plays out when you come to work in the morning.
0: And how are you guys with numbers? We always love to check to see how recruiting is going, because I know it's been... You know, for some communities, it's been a real challenge.
12: That's interesting. So what we did, I want to say, Melissa, about maybe it was about 5 years ago, we entered into what's called a consortium testing group. So we.
0: Oh, what's that?
12: So what it is it's Wilton, it's Fairfield, it's Westport, it's New Canaan, it's North Haven, and there's a few other towns, Stratford's in, Richfield's in. And so we all collectively do a test for a written test. And that's the first step towards bringing in firefighters. So we share that data.
0: Oh, cool.
12: And that way, and the advertising for that is fantastic and all of that. So we aren't in a position to say that recruiting has been poor. Our recruiting has been great.
0: Oh, that's awesome.
12: So literally for one opening, just specific to Wilton, I'll see 120 applications.
0: Really?
12: So it's, you know, it's very competitive to get a fire service job. And so
0: wow.
12: we've been fortunate that that's worked for us with our neighbors and us. And I think a lot of people see the town of Wilton, the fire department, that we're doing great things here.
0: Yeah.
12: So, you know, we see applicants.
0: Wow.
12: Yeah.
0: So it's, again, very like competitive, because, again, I was going to say, well, if people are interested and you're like, well, it's great, but it's not a guarantee. That's incredible.
12: Well, so it's interesting you should say that. So last week I was doing at the middle school, they have a career day.
0: Oh, sure.
12: So I was there for the fire service. Deputy Chief Cipolla was there for the police department. And that's the question that comes up. And you have to let people know that it's not a guarantee. There's a lot of steps to get there. And you don't want everybody to put all your eggs in one basket, so to speak.
0: Right.
12: But if you're fortunate enough, if you work hard, and if that's what you want to do, you'll get there. And you know, I can't speak enough about the profession and the firefighters that I work with.
0: That's incredible. And then as far as emergency management is concerned, how often are you having to kind of go back and make sure that Wilton is in a good place? Especially, I know we living, you know, not too far away from the water with, right. you know, storms and all that good stuff.
12: Every day.
0: So, every day.
12: Well, just go back 2 years ago, if you remember, in 24, the floods that hit Connecticut, those flash floods.
0: Are you kidding? Yeah.
12: So most of the attention in the
0: state. That's what I was thinking of. Yeah.
12: Most of the attention in the state was with, you were looking at Oxford, you were looking at
0: the Naugatuck Valley.
12: Terrible,
0: sure.
12: Right? Awful damage there. Wilton had more damage in Fairfield County than any other town. We were
0: really?
12: Hit tremendously hard. Well, right here, right down, we parallel the Norwalk River.
0: Yeah.
12: There's another part in the east side of that state that floods, our east part of the town that floods out too. So we had an awful lot of work to do in a very short period of time. So,
0: wow.
12: So the job of an emergency management director is boring in terms of its planning, it's preparing, it's making sure that everybody has trained and they're ready for emergencies, and you're always behind with it, but you do your best there.
0: Yeah, and when we need you, man, you're there.
12: Well, we try to be.
0: That's a big deal. Yeah. That's a really big deal. Well, Fire Chief Landfield, I want to thank you so much for what you do and for being here as part of our Diner Tour, first time being in Wilton. It's a real honor to meet you.
12: I think it's awesome you're here at Orms. Orms is fantastic. Our retirees come here for periodically. They're a big group get together. So big fan of Orms. Big fan of you guys.
0: Well, right back at you. Thank you so much, Chief. Appreciate it.
12: You bet.
0: We're going to be right back with the Brown Roofing Melissa in the Morning Diner Tour here at Orms Diner, stop number 3 in just a little bit.
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6: It's a slow go between Bridgeport, Norwalk, Darien, and Stamford right now. If you're on the Connecticut Turnpike, that's in front of you. Southbound on the Merritt Parkway, we're busy. Trumbull right into the New Canaan Rest Area, even as you get close towards High Ridge Road in Stamford. Route 8 is busy in Shelton right now. Fairfield County traffic every 10 minutes on WICC.
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15: I'm Deborah Rodriguez. President Trump and China's Xi Jinping are winding down the first half of their two-day summit at a state banquet in Beijing.
16: We had it. Extremely positive and productive conversations and meetings today.
15: He raised a glass to Xi and invited him to the White House on September 24th.
16: The American and Chinese people share much in common. We value hard work. We value courage and achievement. We love our families and we love our countries.
15: The two men met behind closed doors for 2 hours, looming large, China's bid to reunify Taiwan. CBS News national security contributor Samantha Vinograd.
17: Action-wise, they want the United States to stop giving arms to Taiwan. They certainly want the United States to move military assets out of the region that could be used to defend Taiwan in the case of an invasion. And they want the U.S. to really step back from its unofficial ties with officials in Taiwan.
15: The White House says both Trump and Xi agreed the Strait of Hormuz must remain open. A jury in Chicago has awarded almost $50 million to the family of a 24-year-old killed in the crash of a Boeing 737 MAX jet 7 years ago. Samia Stumo and 156 others died when the Ethiopian Airlines flight went down in Ethiopia. Eric Rich's sister Amy speaks out after his wife was sentenced to life in prison, no parole, for murdering her husband.
18: I want Eric's sons, my nephews, to know this. Your father mattered.
15: Prosecutors say Corey Richens poisoned Eric with fentanyl after taking out multiple life insurance policies while she was having an affair. She later wrote a children's book on dealing with grief. A new bill on Capitol Hill would crack down on private equity firms involved in youth sports.
19: The Let Kids Play Act would ban what it calls vulture practices in kids' sports, like forcing families to stay at specific hotels during tournaments, charging them hidden fees, and locking them into multi-year contracts that can't be canceled.
20: Wall Street and private equity have no business in kids' sports.
19: Washington State Congresswoman Democrat Pramila Jayapal is pushing the legislation.
20: No kid should miss out on playing sports because their parents cannot afford these ridiculous fees.
19: Michael Wallace, CBS News.
15: For the first time ever, the FIFA World Cup final will have a halftime show. Madonna and BTS will star at New Jersey's MetLife Stadium July 19th. So will Shakira. And no sense in leaving out the most glamorous swine of all time.
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15: Miss Piggy will take the stage too. This is CBS News.
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24: Connecticut State Police are identifying the third person who died in a crash on Route 15 in Stratford. One-year-old Yanalet DePaz was one of three people in a Honda Civic that was involved in a three-vehicle crash on Sunday morning. The crash also claimed the lives of 29-year-old Maria Vasquez Chacon and 21-year-old Jocelyn Vasquez Chacon. The driver of the Lexus that allegedly caused the crash fled from the scene. Two schools in Milford are going to be closed because of aging infrastructure. The Board of Ed voted 7-2 Monday night to shutter the Calfpen and Meadowside elementary schools. It was previously announced the Harborside Middle School would also be closed. The closures leave Milford with six elementary schools, two middle schools, and two high schools. And the Connecticut Sun are now officially under new ownership and will be moving to Texas. The WNBA and NBA Board of Governors have approved the sale of the Sun from the Mohegan Tribe to Tillman Fertitta. Fertitta, who also owns the NBA Houston Rockets, is planning to move the Sun to Houston starting with the 2027 season. 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
6: All right, busy ride this morning. Bridgeport through Norwalk on the Connecticut Turnpike southbound. Also seeing delays just past Darien through exit 6 in Stamford. Stop and go southbound on the Merritt Parkway. Heading out of Trumbull right into the New Canaan Rest area. And then beyond that, it is a heavy ride as you enter the area of Long Ridge Road in Stamford. Fairfield County traffic every 10 minutes on WICC.
7: Pack the umbrella. Wet day on the way. There will be showers and a thunderstorm through this afternoon with a high and low 60s. Showers this evening and overnight near 50. Showers end by midday Friday, clearing in the afternoon with a high in the mid-60s. I'm meteorologist Paul Piorek on WICC.
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2: I'm such a fan of her. Oh, my God. She's a very special human being.
0: She is. Oh, are we on? Oh, fantastic. See? Look at that. I had to honestly kind of geek out a little bit because let me tell you, Tony Boucher, I've been waiting to meet you. I have heard you on the Lisa Wexler show more times than I can count. You are like famous here.
2: Well, I don't know about famous. I do know that I listen to WICC all the time.
0: Oh, thanks.
2: And my two favorite people are you and Lisa.
0: Oh, that's
2: and
0: very nice.
2: It is the power duo of radio.
0: Wow.
2: Connecticut. It really is.
0: Thank you. Well, I mean, you're quite a powerful woman with an amazing story. I wrote down your book, Stone Doll. I'm going to go read that. I was told to read that, and I can't wait. I want to, and by the way, yes, so Tony Boucher, a lot of you probably, if you are here in Wilton, know the first select woman of Wilton. And I want to talk about your story a little bit, because it sounds like it is one that is almost unbelievable.
2: Well, I have to tell you that every person you meet has a story.
0: Yeah.
2: We all have a story. You just have to be the survivor of your own story. And mine is like a million other immigrant stories, a million. But there is a surprise ending. And the books came about 4 or 5 years ago, right after my husband passed away. My cousin, who was 30 years older than I, who grew up in Italy and immigrated, he had like 67 pages of notes. And it wasn't just notes about our family, but it was also about how the contadino lived, which is the poor Italian farmer, you know, kind of like Appalachia today, in the center of Italy, south of Rome, north of Naples, in the countryside. And my brother called me right after my husband passed away and said, Tony, if you don't write that book, we're going to die before it ever gets written, the story.
0: Wow.
2: So it really was like a punch in the gut. And I started typing along with, I was still working full time as well for an investment firm. You know, I had retired from being or serving in the legislature after many
0: say,
2: years.
0: Yes, you were up in Hartford,
2: from,
0: came down
2: from
0: here.
2: Being in the state Senate. And I was gone after that big 18-18 tie of 36 state senators, the first time in 100 years where we did some really great work,
0: Mm-hmm.
2: And the last bill I had was the teaching of the Holocaust to the public school students in Connecticut. And it was a proud moment for me because it was something I'd worked on for over a decade.
0: Thank you for that. That's
2: well,
0: amazing.
2: It was important to me for, and it's part of the story.
0: Yes.
2: And why. So I started typing, and before I knew it, I had like 450 pages.
0: Isn't that amazing?
2: It was too much. And so I had to get a partner to help me, someone that was professional, put it into chapters. And he said, you know, there's two books here. I said, okay. And I said, the other one is all about UConn. And it's about your relationship with them and how that all came to be. I said, well, it's like putting the cart before the horse, because the real story is how it all began in Italy. But he insisted, and we put out a book, and I titled both of them. This one's called The Husky Effect, How the University of Connecticut is Creating Entrepreneurs of the Future.
0: Oh, I love that.
2: And he said, we have to do it during March Madness. So a year before this, the year passed, it was March Madness, and it was quite a year,
0: yeah.
2: I would have to say. And it came out and highlighted some of the surprise ending story, the business miracle, and how that transformed into working with the business school to create and support programs to help young students learn about how do you build a business? How do you recover from a failure in a business? What are the tools that you need?
0: Mm.
2: And so that was pretty cool. But then the real book was the one from the very beginning. It was the immigrant story that I hoped would all immigrants and Americans could relate to. And by the way, part of it was to be an inspirational story, because I had been often asked to speak to Literacy Volunteers of America in Connecticut.
0: Mm.
2: And when I got up to tell my story in this sea of attendees, I could see the tears starting to fall.
0: Right.
2: And they would come up to me and they just felt that if I could come from a stone doll and again, it was a title that I titled because it was the earliest memory I could ever remember as a toddler on a farm in rural Italy, where there were no one around. There were the sheep, the goats. The parents would go into the fields every day, and we would left behind.
0: Right.
2: And there was no one. My brother was 6 years old. I was, four. And his job was to watch the sheep, which he got in trouble all the time because he was losing them, because his head was in the clouds. Long story short, he ended up studying astrophysics.
0: Isn't that funny?
2: And building his own telescope at the age of 12.
0: Holy cow.
2: He grown his... the story is really quite remarkable.
0: Yeah.
2: So here I was, left alone. My mother would put food in a little pantry and cover it with a dishcloth. And when we were hungry, we would feed ourselves.
0: Wow.
2: And she was always terrified some animal would, would injure us or what have you.
0: Sure.
2: And I didn't have anything to play with. So I picked up a stone, I wrapped it with my mother's dishcloth, and I would rock it in my arms to play.
0: Stone doll.
2: So that was the reason for the title.
0: That's
2: so
0: beautiful.
2: So it's like, how do you get from there to where you are today?
0: That's so wild.
2: And it is a wild story.
0: I can't wait to read it. I really am. It was like the first thing I wrote down.
2: There's a lot there. We got here through some very difficult circumstances. My two uncles were smuggled on a below ship in barrels by my grandfather, who paid a fare, and they came to America, to Connecticut. They were all farmers because back then the boys went to school till the third, at most fourth grade. My father,
0: right,
2: third
0: sure.
2: grade, and the women didn't get any education, so my mother did not have a day in school.
0: Wow.
2: So we ended up, because the two uncles, my grandfather wanted them to escape the Mussolini's army, and he was throwing, and during Second World War, he's throwing everyone on the front lines. In this case, my father was left behind because he was younger.
0: Right.
2: And so when they found them out in America, the government found them out and said, well, we need farmers. We need people to dig ditches for telephone poles.
0: Oh,
2: so
0: wow.
2: Here's the deal. If you pledge allegiance to America, we'll ship you to Cuba, which were friends of America, and they had a pathway to legalization. So they shipped them down there. They spent a couple weeks there. They were sent back legally to America. They were given the ability to work legally.
0: Wow.
2: And ultimately, it led to citizenship. But my dad, unfortunately, was left behind. And his story is very tragic and difficult, as was my mom.
0: Mm.
2: And so he did go on the front lines in Libya, was in prison camp, nearly died, nearly starved to death. It was horrible, horrible.
0: Holy cow.
2: But long story short, he ended up back after the war, and Italy changed sides in 1943, but my aunt, who was left behind, the wife of one of the uncles in America, she had to fend for herself and the elderly and the family, and the Nazis ran over the farm and did horrible things to the family.
0: Gosh.
2: So that was a very difficult story, but that was before my time. But ultimately, when my father was shipped back to America after prison camp and being sent to England, there was an arranged marriage, and my brother and I were the result of that. And so then our immigration to Connecticut, and that story about how difficult it can be when you're uneducated, you're poor, and there was no English as a second language or
0: right.
2: ESL, any of those.
0: Right.
2: So you're literally in the back of a classroom, and that's where I spent 4 years from kindergarten to fourth grade until just a light went on, and then a few teachers afterwards were amazing, and they saw the circumstances, but more importantly, they saw the genius of my brother.
0: Wow.
2: And he sort of led the path through the educational system. He really just excelled at everything.
0: Oh my gosh.
2: At everything. And so, long story short, I ended up on multiple adventures. I call it the female version of Forrest Gump.
0: You know? I love that.
2: It's a crazy story.
0: Yeah.
2: And, ultimately, when I thought, well, no one coming from my circumstances, certainly, that doesn't have connections or money will ever be involved in politics. And, as
0: How
2: I said,
0: funny.
2: Life has its twists and
0: God
2: turns.
0: God has a sense of humor, that's for
2: well,
0: sure.
2: That is absolutely.
0: That's one of my favorite things to say.
2: Oh, I would
0: it's
2: love
0: so
2: that
0: true.
2: As the next title of another book.
0: Yeah,
2: really,
0: God has a sense of humor.
2: Of humor.
0: Mm-hmm.
2: That would be perfect for
0: yeah.
2: it. So, here we are.
0: I got to be honest, Tony. If I had this entire show to, because that's the Cliff Notes version of your book, which I can't wait to read. If I wasn't being told that I have to move to the next guest in the next minute and a half, I would have you fill an entire 5-hour show just talking about your whole political background, Wilton, your story, everything.
2: Oh.
0: But honestly, this is exactly what the Diner Tour is for. Because
2: I am so excited.
0: Right?
2: Oh, my God. I am so excited you're here at Orem's Diner because I have such a special relationship with diner. I think it is the best, most delicious, has the best people that work here, have worked here for decades. I am such a, and connected because when I got involved in politics, well, first as a mom 45 years ago, that was one of our first places we came to was the diner with our children. And they come back here. Every generation comes back to Orem's Diner. But they were almost going to go away because I had negotiated a widening of Route 7 instead of allowing a Super 7 highway through our towns.
0: Right.
2: So to widen it, it took out all of the old Orem's Diner.
0: Oh.
2: So what happens to their future? So they pleaded for help on buying some state land, but that state land was restricted for a super highway.
0: Oh.
2: So they couldn't. So I had to pass a bill. And how do you do that in the minority? Well, I befriended, and they befriended me, the chair of the Transportation Committee.
0: Oh.
2: And so he and I worked out a deal where they could buy at market value this little parcel of land that was restricted for a superhighway.
0: Yeah.
2: Well, and so they ended up being able to continue to be the great diner that they are. They built a new building.
0: That's amazing.
2: They kept the old sign outside, and they continued to this wonderful legacy for the community. And that relationship, and my theme in my book for young people, build those important relationships, because that ended up also allowing me to help build a greenway, the Norwalk River Valley Trail.
0: They're coming on later too.
2: And that,
0: all the things.
2: That's how it started.
0: That's
2: by
0: amazing.
2: Saving Orem's Diner and then going to try to allow that land to be used something other than a superhighway, which required another law to be passed in the state of Connecticut. So it really did transform our area, and all for your involvement in the state of Connecticut's legislature. So it is really a Cinderella story, as people have said. Sometimes, Tony, Cinderella stories do come true, and mine did.
0: I love that. Well, I wish I had more time in this segment, but this is exactly what it would be like if I ran into you at the diner. So I'm glad that we literally emulated exactly what the Diner Tour is for, and we got even just a snippet of your entire story, Tony, and I would love to have you back on the show. I know you and Lisa Wex are like this, so I would never compete with that, because honestly, Lisa is queen.
2: No, I
0: would love to have you back on, though.
2: It would
0: be a blast.
2: That. You are all such an important asset to our communication for the state of Connecticut. And really, media and those news outlets are really the underpinning of our democracy.
0: Thanks,
2: they really
0: Tony.
2: Are. Thank you for what you do.
0: Hey, listen, as long as they keep me, I'm going to stay here. So it's going to be great. Tony Boucher, thank you so much.
2: Thank
0: again,
2: you.
0: Wilton for Select Woman, and definitely come back on the show.
2: Appreciate
0: I would love
2: it.
0: To have you on very
2: love
0: soon.
2: To do it.
0: Thank
2: Take
0: you
2: care.
0: So much.
2: Bye-bye.
0: We're going to be right back with the Brown Roofing Melissa in the Morning Diner Tour after this.
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6: Slow ride between Bridgeport and Fairfield this morning on the Connecticut Turnpike. It is getting heavier just past Saugatuck 17 through Norwalk, and lots of volume from Darien through Exit 6 in Stamford. Stop and go on the Parkway now as you head through the Fairfield rest area. Eases up just a bit in Westport, but it gets busy again right through Norwalk's Route 7 to Long Ridge Road in Stamford. Fairfield County traffic every 10 minutes on WICC.
7: Showers and a thunderstorm through this afternoon with a high in the low 60s. Showers this evening end overnight near 50. Any showers end by midday Friday, clearing in the afternoon. Partly sunny with a high in the mid-60s. I'm meteorologist Paul Piorek on WICC.
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0: And we are welcoming now Police Chief Tom Conlin is here. Chief, welcome to the Diner Tour.
4: Nice to finally meet you.
0: I know, it's great to meet you too. And thank you for, oh my gosh, this poor man. I think you were one of the first that immediately said you were going to do it, which is great. And then I changed his time probably 7 times. Sure. I don't know how many times, but you were so kind.
4: There's a resident of town, Sandy Kaufman. He recommended me to you. So
0: yes.
4: That's nice of him.
0: Yes. Thank you, Sandy. That is who I adopted my Bruin, my little corgi from. I adopted him from Sandy. So yeah, we like Sandy in our house.
4: But I could tell you my morning routine. It's like the first like 10 to 15 minutes in the car is listening to you. And then after that, I switch to sports talk radio and listen how bad my Mets and Jets are doing.
0: Oh, geez. But, you're one of those, Chief. I'm sorry. Oh, my Lord. But, that's a tough time.
4: I do appreciate you. I mean, in the mornings, it seems like I get a lot of my information, whether you're talking to the chiefs of police in other towns or the ACLU and, you know, just the, you know, street takeovers in Trumbull or, you know, speed cameras or, you know, the ALPRs, that stuff like that. It's good to listen to you and get, you know, different points of view from other chiefs or other PIOs in other towns.
0: Who paid you to say these things, Chief? This is so nice.
4: I think in all my years
0: of Diner Tours, you're very complimentary.
4: Yeah,
0: thank
4: it's a lot
0: you.
4: Of good information.
0: Thanks for listening.
4: It's good to get other perspectives on that stuff because sometimes I just in my little bubble. So.
0: Oh, me too. Yeah. Are you kidding? That's why I love local news. And honestly, I think we don't do enough of local news coverage. But I think if we stay in our own backyard, we will find lots of perspectives. It's crazy.
4: For sure. Mm-hmm. And one other thing I wanted to mention is my 7th grade science teacher. I don't know if you know who that is.
0: No, who?
4: Your own Paul Pjork.
0: Was he really?
4: He was, yep.
0: What was it like having him as a teacher? Because I can tell you what he's like as a meteorologist, but what is he like as a teacher?
4: That was like 30 years ago now, so he was probably much younger. Just
0: that's
4: like
0: amazing because he's only 36, so that's incredible. Wow, amazing.
4: I wish
0: wow.
4: I was 36. But no, I got vivid memories of him when I was a young kid. And
0: wow.
4: He was always into meteorology. I remember that.
0: That's so funny.
4: And science, obviously, you know, so it was like right in his wheelhouse. So he was.
0: That must be hysterical for you to listen to him then. I mean, he was on News 12 for years, so that must have been, you know, but that's hysterical.
4: Kind of following through the years, for sure.
0: Yeah, you're like, Paul, leave me alone, man. I passed your school, so get out of here. That's hysterical. Tell us a little bit about how long you've been in law enforcement.
4: Yeah, so coming up 26 years, not a little over 26 years.
0: Thank you for your service.
4: Thank you so much.
0: Wow.
4: How fast it goes by.
0: Yeah.
4: And just the, you know, usual trajectory of patrolman for like 8 years, and then I was a sergeant for like 5 years, a lieutenant, and now a chief. But just their perspective through the years. Like,
0: yeah.
4: I was just at a chief's conference the other night, and it's just funny to look back and like, you know, when you first started, you were just you know, young kid, didn't really know too much. And now
0: sure.
4: It's funny to believe, you know, 20-something years later, I'm a chief of police. But it was a lot. That conference I went to was very good. It's not just about all the training you get at something like that, but just the back and forth with the other chiefs and seeing what they're dealing with in their towns.
0: Yeah.
4: How it relates to me and how I can make my department better. So a lot of that stuff going on. So
0: that's amazing. And honestly, policing has changed so much over the years.
4: Yeah,
0: I mean,
4: sure.
0: Even just the perspective of, I know when I was growing up in the 90s, I mean, man, that was one of the top, that was one of the, you know, what do you want to be when you grow up? It was always like police, firefighter, president. I don't know. That's what every kid wanted to do. And to some degree, that's still, you know, there. But I think police a lot of the time get a bad rap. But it's like, man, the amount of work that you guys do, it's extraordinary.
4: Yeah.
0: And I mean, talk a little bit about Wilton's department.
4: Yeah. So I know when I listen to you often is, you know, recruitment is one of the things that has been very challenging for local and state law enforcement, not only in Connecticut, but throughout the country. I would like to say, you know, we're a 45-person department, and we finally hired or gave a conditional offer hire to our 45th officer the other day, which we haven't been.
0: Congratulations.
4: Yeah, thank you so much. We haven't been full staffed in like maybe 4 or 5 years, with people coming and going. But it seems to hopefully that's kind of getting behind us. I don't know if it was COVID a little bit, and then maybe the George Floyd stuff before that kind of put a little bit of stigmatism on law enforcement. But very exciting times for us to be back to full staff, and we can start doing some things that we always wanted to do, like maybe more traffic enforcement, which we do a lot of, but other kind of specialty stuff that we can get back to. So,
0: is there anything that happens unique to Wilton that, you know, as we get into kind of we're in the spring already, but kind of into the summer months, especially Memorial Day weekend? I know. We had a couple of teens in here, and so, you know, you're going to have more people on the roads and things, but what do you find is kind of unique to Wilton that I guess your department deals with?
4: Sure. I mean, well, a lot of great events that come up over the summer here with the 4th of July or the 250th coming up.
0: Yeah.
4: So we're planning for a lot of that, but you'll see now with the nice weather out there, more people coming outside, and e-bikes is a big thing now. Like last night we had a little thing at the library. like an e-bike presentation, some safety stuff.
0: Cool.
4: One of our student resource officers sat in on it, or school resource officers sat in on it. It's a panel discussion.
0: That's great. So that is becoming a growing issue for everybody, honestly, for everybody.
4: All over the place. And, you know, so kids are getting out there, which is good, but, you know, they just got to be safe and make sure they're using the bikes properly and off to the side of the road. And, I mean, you see these kids sometimes doing pop wheelies down the road, and it's very dangerous, you know.
0: Yeah.
4: You don't want to see anybody get hurt, so... So, you know, parents should be very mindful when they're buying these electronic bikes for their kids that, you know, just make sure they're talking to them about safety and not doing silly things.
0: Yeah, that's so true. What would you say has been some of the most rewarding parts of being part of the, well, you're the chief, but being part of the Wilton Police Department?
4: So, yeah, it's always, for me, it's been the camaraderie among officers and you make, you know, obviously lifelong friends. I mean, I think, you know, with all the overtime you work as a police officer or a firefighter, most times you're here more than you're at home with your own family. So it definitely becomes a second family. One thing I'd like to mention about Wilton, and a big thank you to our residents, is that we had a ribbon cutting like 2 weeks ago for our new police department.
0: Congratulations. Yeah. That's right. Oh my gosh. I yelled at Jim because apparently he buried the lead about being like the top ranked fire and emergency. It was something. Didn't tell me that or whatever, but I almost forgot about the new police department. So, yes, thank God you didn't bury the lead, Jim. I'm looking at you, Jim, but go on.
4: Some very exciting times, obviously. It's like twice the size of our old department.
0: Wow.
4: And it's just, you know, when you go from the old building, which is going to be torn down hopefully in the next week or two, which is kind of sad for me because I spent a lot of time there.
0: But, of course. Got to keep like a brick or something from
4: they're
0: it.
4: They're going to do that,
0: For sure. You have to. Good.
4: And we'll engrave them and stuff like that.
0: I love that.
4: But it's just, you know, going into the new building, just the smell and the feel of it, and it just feels, you know, so much more like home and healthy.
0: Well, and you're a priority. Exactly. You know, you love to see that, you know, and I think that's something I am learning very quickly being here in Wilton all morning, is that you can see that if you have a real footprint in the community backs you, which I think is really cool about Wilton. It's very unique.
4: For sure. We get a lot of support from our residents. And one thing, there's other town buildings that need repair as well. I mean, I almost feel guilty sometimes when some people from town hall or from the fire department, or we have another little town hall building called the Annex, when they came over to visit us, how much nicer our building is now than what they're working in. So I think it's important to be mindful of that. And as we go along through capital spending, that we look at those buildings as well, because they're in really poor shape. So
0: they need some TLC.
4: They do, for sure.
0: So. Well, Chief, I want to thank you so much for what you do and for how long you have done it, how much you clearly care about Wilton and your department for all that they do. And I want to thank you for being part of the Diner Tour.
4: And say hello to Mr. Bjork for me.
0: Oh, I most certainly will. I most certainly will. I'm going to also find out how you did in his class. Where would you say you fell? Were you kind of an average student?
4: I was an average student, yeah.
0: Really?
4: Yeah,
0: you seem very above average to me.
4: Yeah, I mean, obviously, as you get farther in life, you take things more seriously. But you know, it's the St. Augustine's, it was Catholic school, but he wasn't an easy teacher, I'll tell you that. Yeah, so,
0: right?
4: Yeah, he was, yeah. So,
0: what's like,
4: good.
0: I mean, did you do any of the crazy experiments he does with his kids now, where he like drops eggs from ceilings and he makes rocket ships on a nice day?
4: Yeah, I'm sure. Remember like the equinox and stuff like that, trying to stand an egg up in his class and lots of stuff like that.
0: So, that man.
4: Being a science teacher is pretty cool, though. So he's got a good topic.
0: I mean, you're pretty cool, too.
4: Thank you.
0: Just going to say, Chief, you're pretty cool. I'm a fan.
4: Thanks.
0: Thank you so much.
4: Thanks for having me.
0: Really appreciate it. We're going to be right back with the Brown Roofing Melissa in the Morning Diner Tour here at Orem's Diner in Wilton after this.
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9: Slow going from Westport's 18 and through Norwalk and then Stamford 2. This is all on the Connecticut Turnpike southbound. Slowing ride also as you get past Route 7 in Norwalk on the Merritt Parkway into High Ridge Road in Stamford. Fairfield County traffic every 10 minutes on WICC.
10: Pack the umbrella. Wet day on the way. There will be showers and a thunderstorm through this afternoon with a high in the low 60s. Showers this evening and overnight near 50. Showers end by midday Friday, clearing in the afternoon with a high in the mid-60s. I'm meteorologist Paul Piorek on WICC.
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14: CBS News Brief. President Trump and Chinese President Xi talked for over 2 hours in Beijing. A Chinese government spokesperson said Xi told Trump if the issue of Taiwan isn't handled correctly, it will lead to conflicts and put the relationship in great jeopardy. Later.
16: Thank you very much. Mr. President, did you talk about Taiwan?
14: Trump did not respond. Secretary of State Marco Rubio tells Fox News momentum toward a peace deal between Russia and Ukraine has stalled.
17: The president stands prepared, his team stands prepared to facilitate a diplomatic end to the war. Unfortunately, we've lost some momentum over the last few months for a variety of reasons.
14: There are still about 3,000 customers in Utah without power, according to U.S. power outage, after storms created dangerous conditions. This man described experiencing a heavy burst of wind, losing power, and coming out to poles snapped in half and trees down all along the street.
18: But, you know, large kablam!

0: time as mayor, including purchases that may have been for personal use. Stewart has defended the spending as properly budgeted and audited while accusing political opponents of trying to damage her campaign ahead of this weekend's Republican state convention at Mohegan Sun. At a campaign rally attended by News 8, Stewart said she will address the issue once she has all the information.
1: I will address everything directly, thoroughly, and transparently once I have all of the facts in front of me, because that is what responsible leadership looks like. While others will choose to obsess over distractions, I remain focused on the people that we are actually here to serve.
0: Critics from both parties, including fellow Republican candidate Ryan Fazio, say the report raises serious concerns about accountability and taxpayer trust. Connecticut health officials have confirmed the state's first case of clade 1 mpox, formerly known as monkeypox, in a resident who recently traveled to Western Europe, where the virus has recently spread. The State Department of Public Health says the case was identified and confirmed at the Public Health Laboratory in Rocky Hill, adding that there are no broader public health threats connected to the isolated case. Health experts say mpox symptoms can include fever, headache, and a distinctive rash, with the virus spreading through close physical contact and remaining contagious until lesions fully heal. Officials are urging people at higher risk to stay informed about symptoms and vaccination options as health agencies continue monitoring for additional cases. This update has been brought to you by Courtesy Carpet Flooring Design Center. 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
3: Slow going from Westport's 18 and through Norwalk and then Stamford 2. This is all on the Connecticut Turnpike southbound. Slowing ride also as you get past Route 7 in Norwalk on the Merritt Parkway into High Ridge Road in Stamford. Fairfield County traffic every 10 minutes on WICC.
4: Showers and a thunderstorm through this afternoon with a high in the low 60s. Showers this evening and overnight near 50. Any showers end by midday Friday, clearing in the afternoon. Partly sunny with a high in the mid-60s. I'm meteorologist Paul Piorek on WICC.
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8: So this is a unique year, as you've probably heard across the state, because we've got America 250, but Wilton is also celebrating its 300th anniversary, which is really cool. And I'd already planned on talking to a historian because I think that's one of the coolest things to do when we do the diner tour. So Nick Foster, you were already on my list of people to reach out to, but what a great time to also meet you and really highlight the history of Wilton. Nick is the director of the Wilton Historical Society. Welcome to the diner tour,
9: Thank
8: Nick.
9: Thank you for having me. I appreciate being here.
8: Honestly, I said to Nick, I was like, it's so great to meet other really young, nerdy people who are into kind of local history. I'm with you 1,000%. That's why I do a talk show, honestly.
9: Yeah, most people don't know that museums are a career you can get into. Every time I meet someone and say, what do you do? And I'm like, oh, I'm a museum director. And like, how did you even, why? And I'm like, because museums are awesome.
8: Because museums are phenomenal. Yeah. And yes, and that's actually you and your

0: wife, who also is a historian.
1: Correct, yes.
0: You guys met in grad school because you were pursuing a career in this.
1: Because we were both museum nerds, yeah, absolutely.
0: I love it. Oh my gosh, that must be. Do you guys ever out-nerd each other? Do you guys ever she's in Litchfield, right?
1: Yes, okay. But it's not a competition so much as it is, I found out this awesome thing and I need to tell you about it.
0: And now you get to nerd out about it.
1: And then the other person gets annoyed if the other person knew it already.
0: Oh.
1: Where it's like, I had this fun fact and how dare you not let me tell you it. So
0: fair.
1: That's usually the not the competition, but sort of the sticking point.
0: I already knew it. I got yeah. you. Yeah, I'll allow it. I think that's cool. Is it about Wilton? Because, I mean, are you from here originally?
1: I grew up in Trumbull, so right down
0: okay.
1: the road.
0: So you're a Connecticut guy.
1: Yeah,
0: love that.
1: Fairfield County, yep.
0: Love that. So what is it about Wilton that you find so unique?
1: I think Wilton is an interesting town for... There's so many different histories sort of happening simultaneously.
0: Yeah.
1: You know, you have your earlier colonial history, but then there's sort of this weird... this unique industrial history happening alongside it. There's its sort of uniqueness of being really close to New York, but still being very rural for most of its history. There's a lot of sort of intersecting of a few different stories at once because it's a very uniquely located and a very uniquely populated town. So it lends itself to some really interesting stories that quite literally couldn't have happened in other places.
0: That's so cool. And I'm learning that. I got to say, Nick, I am not a historian, and I certainly don't know the history of Wilton as much as I would like to. But just in this show alone, it's incredible. Like, Orem's Diner, mm-hmm. the history of that is so amazing. Ambler Farm was so cool. Trackside. Like, I'm learning that, first of all, the history in Wilton is clearly very rich, and I would love for you to kind of dive into that. But the other thing that I'm learning is this community is very unique that really pours into why Wilton's history is so, I think, interesting. Really.
1: Yeah, I think people are very interested in their history,
0: yeah.
1: Which is great. You know, the schools, we have a great relationship. They want us in the building. They want us telling these unique Wilton stories. You know, I think there's a lot of support for historic preservation in the community. People see these old buildings and want to make sure they're still standing and tell those stories. So it's a great town for being a historian because people care about what you're doing, which I think is, you know, not unique to Connecticut. I think people in an old state like this do care about the history, but I think Wilton in particular is very concerned about, you know, making sure that those past stories stay alive and that, you know, we can embrace our shared history in a way, whether they're, you know, a family that's lived here since 1720s, which I know a few of, and then people who showed up in 2020 and want to know more about, you know, the old house that they moved into. So it's really unique to see.
0: It is. You're keeping that character no matter. And again, 300. I mean, Wilton's 300 this year happened to coincide with the America 250, which is pretty cool. So major milestone year, obviously nationally, but even locally here in Wilton. I told myself, Nick, I wouldn't do this to you, but I'm going to do it because I think you've got this, and especially because you brought up facts. What would you say are a few facts about Wilton's history that most people don't know, but when you tell them, they're like, what? That's crazy.
1: Oh, wow. Okay. I'll start with sort of a disappointing one.
0: Okay.
1: Wilton was almost the supplier for all the granite for the Brooklyn Bridge.
0: Really?
1: Yes. So
0: what happened? How did we drop that ball?
1: Basically, trying to get it from North Wilton down to Norwalk to ship to New York was too much of a nightmare. But Wilton, for like a 30-40 year period in the late 19th century, was a huge granite supplier. There's still Quarry Head State Park here in Wilton, which was a functioning quarry. So there was Wilton granite going all across the United States for a variety of projects. And the company that was up there was originally contracted to supply all the granite for the Brooklyn Bridge.
0: Wow.
1: And if you go up to Quarry Head State Park, you can see blocks of granite still lying around that would have been theoretically designated for the Brooklyn Bridge, but getting it from, you know, the 15 miles or whatever to Norwalk was comically expensive.
0: Yeah. So, interesting. Okay. Did not know that.
1: Other fun fact, actually, now that we're sitting in Orem's, a great thing to share.
0: Okay. Dimitri, listen to this. This is a fun fact about you, kind of.
1: He knows this.
0: Oh, you already know it. Then never mind. It's fine.
1: Babe Ruth came to Wilton. Yep.
0: I literally asked you interesting people that came here.
2: Oh,
0: you never wanted to mention Babe Ruth.
1: So,
0: oh, I did say actors. I gave you like an example.
1: Fair enough.
0: Okay, fine. So Babe Ruth.
1: I'm glad you saved this for me, Dimitri.
0: So, there you go. See? Look at that.
1: So Wilton, sponsored by Orem's, had a semi-pro baseball team starting in the 1920s.
0: Okay, we did know about this.
1: Yes,
0: we did.
1: The Wilton Farmers.
0: Okay,
1: but two of the outfielders who played for the Farmers in the 20s, they had played minor league baseball in New York City, and the parents of these players got to know Babe Ruth really well. So there was a game that Babe Ruth came out to watch the Farmers play, and there's a hilarious photo of him throwing a football around with some of the local kids.
0: Babe Ruth?
1: Yes.
0: That's insane. That is so cool. Yeah. So Babe Ruth loved Wilton. That's what you're saying.
1: Yeah.
0: Yeah,
1: I think
0: we're
1: going
0: to go
1: on record. He's not going to dispute it. So
0: right.
1: I think we can go on record for that.
0: We're not going to give him that option. Literally. That's amazing. Mm-hmm. Wow. Very cool. Okay. Well, so since I was so specific with Dimitri and I said actors, any other kind of standout where Wilton was either a staple or something that stood out for other people that are familiar names?
1: Oh, great. Well, we have Dave Brubeck.
0: Oh, sure.
1: So everyone knows that. But we also had a guy named Leadbelly. He was a African-American folk blues musician.
0: Mm.
1: The funny story about him was that he ended up in prison in the 1930s in Louisiana, which is not the funny story about it, but he was uncovered by two guys, the Lomaxes, John and Alan. They were a father and son that were traveling through the United States in the 1930s documenting folk music for the Library of Congress.
0: Oh, cool.
1: And they heard about this guy. His name was Huddy Leadbetter, and he went by Leadbelly. And they heard him he was kind of this local sensation, so they went to this prison, found him, and basically arranged for his release as long as he could keep a job. So they hired him as their chauffeur, quote-unquote, and needed a place to sort of keep him out of trouble. And they were recording in New York City, so what's close to New York City but still kind of quiet? Wilton, Connecticut. And they had a friend who lived on Belton here in Wilton who rented their house out, and Leadbelly lived here for about 8 months and recorded a bunch of his music in New York City. He actually got married while he was here. The interesting thing is that Leadbelly is a direct influence for rock musicians that we've all heard of. George Harrison of the Beatles actually said, if there wasn't for Leadbelly, there'd be no Beatles.
0: Yes! Okay, there it is. I was like, wait, this name is very familiar to me. There it is. Okay, yes, I've heard.
1: So Mick Jagger,
0: incredible.
1: Bob Dylan, all fans of Leadbelly, huge fans of Leadbelly. So you could say that if it wasn't for Wilton, there'd be no Beatles.
0: I don't think that's a stretch. Listen, math was never
1: George
0: my strongest, but I feel like that equation made sense
1: yes,
0: to me.
1: Yes, George Harrison said it, not me. We can...
0: Correct!
1: Again.
0: Listen, we're just taking the facts that we know and we're just putting it together, and there it is.
1: Absolutely.
0: That is so neat.
1: Yeah.
0: Wow. What is it about Wilton that has been so enjoyable to learn over the years? I mean, do you still uncover history to this day?
1: Oh, yeah, all the time.
0: Constantly.
1: It's a constant... whenever we put it on an exhibit or a program, we start diving into archives. We have over 15,000 objects in our collection, and they all have unique stories. And it's every time I go down looking for one object, you go down the rabbit hole. Like, if you ever get on Wikipedia and you start clicking on the blue links because you're like, oh, I want to know more about this thing.
0: Oh, yeah, 5 hours go by.
1: That's basically what we do when we're in the archives. We start looking for one thing, uncover something else. And all of a sudden I'm like, wow, let me start building an entire exhibit around this.
0: That's amazing.
1: We have actually a new exhibit coming up that's all about traveling. And the inspiration for it was I was looking for another object in a box in our collection storage area down in the basement, and I found three Roman glass vials from the second century, and going, how did this end up in Wilton?
0: Right.
1: And through hours and hours of research, realized that the Middlebrook family, a family that's probably familiar to Wilton, our middle school is named after their farmland that they were on, traveled to Italy in the 1870s and bought this as a souvenir and brought it back. And
0: that
1: now it's in the museum,
0: cool.
1: And we're sort of not building an museum completely or exhibit around it, but it was like, oh, we should look at more interesting things
0: this.
1: That people bought when they were traveling, and
0: right?
1: Here we are.
0: That is so cool.
1: Yeah, happens once a week.
0: Wow. Nate Foster, I could pick your brain all day. I'm glad that I got to at least scratch the surface. And where are you guys located if people want to check out the Historical Society?
1: So we are right here on Route 7 in Wilton. We're just south of Town Hall. Our official address is 224 Danbury Road. We're the big two colonial buildings, houses. You can't miss us, so please stop on by. We have a bunch of stuff upcoming for America 250, a Revolutionary War, a Revolutions exhibit that's opening and hopefully in July. So please come back for that. But we're excited to talk about America 250, Wilton 300 all year long.
0: That's awesome. Nick Foster, I want to thank you for what you do and for being part of the Diner Tour.
1: Thank you for having me.
0: This is going in my history books.
1: Fantastic.
0: I mean, I don't think it's going to end up at the Historical Society, but let me tell you, this is memorable.
1: There's room in the archives. I think we can put it in there.
0: Perfect. Yeah, definitely in these archives up here pointing to my head right now.
1: Thank you so much, Nick.
0: Appreciate you.
1: Thank you.
0: We're going to be right back with the Brown Roofing Melissa in the Morning Diner Tour, stop number 3 right here at Orem's Diner in Wilton.
2: WICC Smart MLS Right Now Traffic.
3: Delay southbound from Westport to Norwalk and Darien through Stamford on the Connecticut Turnpike. Also seeing a slow ride past Route 7 in Norwalk on the Parkway on your way to Longridge Road in Stamford. sponsored by RD Cinto. 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Fairfield County traffic every 10 minutes on WICC.
4: Pack the umbrella. Wet day on the way. There will be showers and a thunderstorm through this afternoon with a high in the low 60s. Showers this evening and overnight near 50. Showers end by midday Friday, clearing in the afternoon with a high in the mid-60s. I'm meteorologist Paul Piorek on WICC.
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0: I am so excited to have Samantha Nestor here because not only is she the Weston First Elect woman and very familiar with Orem's Diner, but it's your birthday.
7: It is. Ah, it is.
0: It's your birthday.
7: What a birthday gift.
0: I know, right?
7: Yes, I get to be on the radio for
0: A real gift. It really is a gift and an honor to meet you. I've heard nothing but amazing things, and I know you love Weston. It is your heart. It is your world. I mean, talk about the role that you play in Weston.
7: Well, I have the best gig you could ever imagine. Maybe second to you, but I love my job, and I've been the first select woman in Weston for 3 terms.
0: That's amazing.
7: And it is an honor to represent your community and your neighbors. And I look at it as just keeping my community safe and making their lives better. And I can't think about another way to wake up in the morning and to have that charge. It's a lot of responsibility, a lot of pressure.
0: Sure.
7: When there's a hurricane, a snowstorm, you know, rainstorms, I'm like that teenage mom who is worried about how everybody's going to get home and
0: right.
7: make sure everybody's safe. But other than those things, other than those white knuckle moments, it's been wonderful. And I've really been honored to be there.
0: And I know Weston is right here. You guys are so, it seems, very connected to Wilton. Tony, by the way, says hello. Tony Boucher was here earlier this hour. But talk about the relationship. I mean, do you work a lot with Tony Boucher or kind of Weston Wilton? It just seems you guys are almost like brother sister towns.
7: We call ourselves the 3 W's. There's Weston, Wilton, and Westport.
0: And Westport, sure.
7: And Weston is kind of in the middle.
0: Yeah.
7: I won't say we're the stepchild, but we are sort of in the middle there. And we have a very small commercial district. We don't have a Y. We don't have a diner. We don't have recreational facilities. And really, as Westonites, I like to say we have tentacles.
0: I love that.
7: In the other W's.
0: Oh, it's very typical middle child, which
7: yes,
0: I am one
7: yes,
0: of those.
7: Yes.
0: So I get it. Yes.
7: Yes.
0: They all have to function. Yes.
7: Yes. We're the connectors.
0: Yes.
7: We're the peacemakers. I like to say
0: we
7: fly under the radar, and we, for example, my children, they went to the Montessori school here in Wilton. This is my diner.
0: Wow.
7: You know, my kid, he swam for the Yahoos, for the Wilton Y.
0: Aww.
7: And there's a real connection in the communities, but also in our collaboration as government officials. And we look to each other for best practices. We're both small towns. Wilton's a little bit bigger, and they've sort of moved the needle on housing much more than we have. But so we look up to that. But we collaborate on public safety, which I think is really important. Our paramedic, yeah. our regional paramedic, we collaborate with. We have a fire district that is in the north, both Northern Weston and Northern Wilton and Reading.
0: Oh, that's so cool.
7: So we have a fire district that is a regional fire district there. And we are all part of the same group of first selects and mayors. It's called the Council of Governments.
0: Oh, cool.
7: And we meet once a month to complain. I mean, just problem solve.
0: Right, of course. To problem solve. Absolutely.
7: Solve.
0: Yeah, that's what I heard you say.
7: Yes,
0: it's fine.
7: Problem
0: yeah.
7: solve.
0: I'm just kidding. Do you ever meet at Orem's?
7: Because
0: it's like a middle ground?
7: Yeah, we don't. But I think that's a good idea.
0: Right? Dimitri, write that down. Wherever you are. I don't know where Dimitri... Oh, he might be getting you cake.
7: Oh.
0: I might have asked him to get a piece of cake. Well, come on. It's your birthday.
7: Yeah, well, at least you remembered. My teenage son is still sleeping.
0: Well, but when he wakes up, he's going to know. He's going to totally know. I mean, it's really, it just seems like this area in general, you guys, I keep coming back to kind of community and just really pouring into one another. What in, you know, for Weston, what makes it so unique?
7: I think Weston is a small town, but we are all very well educated. We're very civic minded. We run on volunteer power. It's really amazing how many people step up and participate. And in the past decade, we have been able to accomplish things that were only a dream. Before, and nobody ever thought there'd be, this is crazy, but there'd be sidewalks in Weston. We built a huge community center at something called LaShotte Town Farm.
0: Oh, cool.
7: Which is an area where we have children's programs, yoga programs, and really Broadway caliber performances.
0: Wow.
7: That are there. So you know, Weston began as a really arts community. Well, actually began at Onion Farms, but really arts community. And I know they were touting, you know, people there, but we had Robert Redford live in our town, Eartha Kitt, you know, Christopher Plummer. We had all these very well-known people, and we still do, you know, we still have Keith Richards there. You were talking about,
0: right?
7: You know, rock yes. and roll. Keith Richards is still,
0: yes.
7: And we have, oh, I can't remember, but it'll come to me in a minute.
0: You guys do have, you have some, I feel like some Hollywood.
7: Well, the two best guitarists. Please not that.
0: Oh, yeah. Oh, no. Don't ask. I do talk radio. No, the FM. Someone here has to know. Paul Goodman, you work in theatrics.
7: I gave him a proclamation.
0: I know, right?
7: Again, well, we'll move on.
0: Yeah,
7: when
0: right,
7: it comes, we'll move on.
0: Right? It'll pop up randomly, and then you'll text me that.
7: Yeah, but we find ways, especially after COVID, we really needed to find ways to build community.
0: Wow.
7: And this office center was one way, building sidewalks, creating pickleball courts, creating places for people, redoing our town green, creating places for people to gather, because we're a two-acre zoned town,
0: yeah,
7: and you could be very isolated.
0: Yeah,
7: so we try to find ways. We have a steel band coming on May 31st to have a party on our to welcome the summer.
0: I love that.
7: On our
0: like party because why not? I love that
7: because why not?
0: I love that. I think it's so fun. Well, I think you're a joy. Did we find the person?
8: Jose Feliciano.
7: Oh, yes.
0: Oh, Jose Feliciano. Good oh my Lord. God. Yeah, no, I'm telling you. Yeah, we're going to, yeah, we'll figure that out later.
8: Some listener right now is like,
0: some, I know, right? Somebody just literally was like yelling
7: well,
0: at the
7: no,
0: radio.
7: I'm in big trouble.
0: It's your birthday. We're going to let it slide.
7: It's like we're going to let it slide. We're going to
0: It's incredible.
7: Well, thank you.
0: Absolutely amazing. And I hope that you have a fantastic, 36th birthday?
7: Yeah, I'm going to be 36. It's really, you know.
0: Crushing it.
7: Yeah.
0: Crushing it. Amazing. It really is such a joy to finally meet you, Samantha Nestor. Thank you so much for what you do for the town of Weston, and thanks for being part of the Diner Tour.
7: Well, thank you, Michelle.
0: I told you.
7: Thank you.
0: How can we not have birthday? Yes, of course. Happy birthday.
7: All right, I'm making a wish.
0: Do it. Oh. And she did. She literally blew out the candle here. Samantha, thank you so much.
7: Thank
0: that looks
7: you.
0: So good. Yeah, so Samantha's going to have some cake. We're going to go to a commercial break, and thank you so much for being part of the Diner Tour.
7: Thank you so much.
0: You're
7: I really
0: welcome.
7: Appreciate it. Thank
0: yeah,
7: you.
0: You're so welcome. We're going to be right back. Stop number 3 right here in Wilton at Orem's Diner for the Brown Roofing Melissa in the Morning Diner Tour after this.
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3: Got a crash southbound on the 25A connector around Washington Avenue. Center lane is out through that area. Southbound on the Turnpike, stop and go Westport to Norwalk. Heavy ride in Stamford. Busy in Trumbull, Fairfield, and then New Canaan. If you're traveling on the Parkway right now, Fairfield County traffic every 10 minutes on WICC.
4: Showers and a thunderstorm through this afternoon with a high in the low 60s. Showers this evening and overnight near 50. Any showers end by midday Friday, clearing in the afternoon, partly sunny with a high in the mid-60s. I'm meteorologist Paul Piorek on WICC.
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10: I'm Deborah Rodriguez. A state dinner caps day one of the Trump-Xi summit in Beijing.
11: It is my honor to extend an invitation to you and Madam Peng to visit us at the White House.
10: President Trump raising a glass to his Chinese counterpart following 2 hours of talks behind closed doors. Correspondent Weijia Zhang from Beijing.
12: The White House says both presidents agreed on the need for China to buy more U.S. agricultural products. Overnight, China approved export licenses for more than 400 American beef processing plants, according to customs data. For Xi, Taiwan is top of mind. China wants reunification. And for the U.S. to stop selling arms to the self-governing island.
10: Xi warned President Trump the two countries could clash over Taiwan if the issue isn't handled properly. The White House says they both agreed on Iran and opening the Strait of Hormuz. With the price of gas still high and not much left over for anything but the basics, retail sales were up just 0.5 percentage point in April. That's the biggest one-month increase, though, in more than 3 years, mostly because of those gas prices, which average $4.53 a gallon across the country today. Days after we learned about a deadly hantavirus outbreak, a French cruise ship is dealing with norovirus. Correspondent Remy Innocencio is at the foreign desk.
13: More than 1,700 passengers and crew were temporarily stuck aboard the cruise ship Ambition Wednesday after roughly 50 people came down with norovirus, commonly known as the stomach flu.
10: The ship was put under a brief quarantine after it docked in Bordeaux. It's lifted now and passengers without symptoms have been allowed to disembark. AI is making it easier to get A's in college.
14: It's called grade inflation. Researchers at UC Berkeley found that since the debut of ChatGPT, professors teaching AI-exposed classes have given about 30% more A's. Harvard Business School professor Arthur Brooks.
15: What that does is it makes it harder to reward the people who are doing the best work and harder to distinguish between them when they graduate.
14: Making it harder for employers to figure out which graduates are worth hiring. Plus, AI has also made resumes and cover letters less reliable. Michael Wallace, CBS News.
10: Powerful winds whipped up a dust storm on the Utah-Idaho border, triggering an 8-car pileup on U.S. 91. This woman felt the effects in Salt Lake City.
16: The wind, oh my goodness, so loud. And I was just like, what is going on? I'm from the Midwest, so I was like, this is tornado weather.
10: Dow futures are up 420. This is CBS News.
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23: Connecticut State Police are identifying the third person who died in a crash on Route 15 in Stratford. One-year-old Yanalette DePaz was one of three people in a Honda Civic that was involved in a three-vehicle crash on Sunday morning. The crash also claimed the lives of 29-year-old Maria Vasquez Chacon and 21-year-old Jocelyn Vasquez Chacon. The driver of the Lexus that allegedly caused the crash fled from the scene. Two schools in Milford are going to be closed because of aging infrastructure. The Board of Ed voted 7-2 Monday night to shutter the Calf Pen and Meadowside Elementary Schools. It was previously announced the Harborside Middle School would also be closed. The closures leave Milford with 6 elementary schools, 2 middle schools, and 2 high schools. And the Connecticut Sun are now officially under new ownership and will be moving to Texas. The WNBA and NBA Board of Governors have approved the sale of the Sun from the Mohegan Tribe to Tillman Fertitta. Fertitta, who also owns the NBA Houston Rockets, is planning to move the Sun to Houston starting with the 2027 season. This update has been brought to you by Eliefson and Tenor. 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
3: Got a crash southbound on the 25A connector right around Lindley Street in Bridgeport. That's got the center lane knocked out. Further south on the Connecticut Turnpike, we're seeing delays coming past Westport's 18 through Stamford exit 6. And a slow ride, Norwalk into New Canaan. If traveling on the parkway right now, Fairfield County traffic. Every 10 minutes on WICC.
4: Pack the umbrella. Wet day on the way. There will be showers and a thunderstorm through this afternoon with a high in the low 60s. Showers this evening and overnight near 50. Showers end by midday Friday, clearing in the afternoon with a high in the mid 60s. I'm meteorologist Paul Piorek on WICC.
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0: Another real staple in the town of Wilton. This one, I have to give credit, Caroline. Whenever I get listeners who are very passionate about something, I have to like let them know, hey, we heard you. And the Wilton Library overwhelmingly was a listener request. And so I want to thank you so much for being here, Caroline Mandler, who is the executive director of the Wilton Library.
1: Thank you for having me.
0: Yeah, of course. I mean, why do you think the Wilton Library is so special? When I say we had overwhelming requests for you guys to be part of the diner tour, that is not an exaggeration.
1: Well, we are literally the center of town, but we are also the cultural and intellectual center. And I think it's because we work with so many community organizations, and that's just Wilton in general. There's so much collaboration. So because we cross so many paths with the community, we're all working together, and that, you know, raises kind of our profile, but also everyone else's too.
0: One of the things that we were told about was your Brubeck collection.
1: Yes.
0: Talk a little bit about that.
1: Yeah. So the Brubeck collection is the personal archive of Dave Brubeck, world famous jazz musician who lived and raised his family in Wilton. So it is actually one of the largest and most important jazz archives in the world.
0: Wow.
1: It's very unusual. And we've tried to benchmark that we have a collection of this size in a public library. So the other comparables would be like the Smithsonian or New York Public Library, but those are huge institutions. So to have this in a library in a town of this size is really special.
0: It is. It's also incredibly rare. Like, Do you ever, do you have to also have like, a security hat on to make sure that nobody takes that? Like, that's a big deal. And it is so, I mean, it's accessible to everybody.
1: Yeah, it is. I mean, it is a secure room. Obviously, there's an alarm. You can make an appointment anytime to visit. And then the second Tuesday of every month, it's just kind of walk-in for anyone. And so we've really been trying to build up programming around it, like concerts, historical programs, but it really recently took off on social media. So we have over 3 million views, and it's been viewed in over 100 countries worldwide.
0: Wow.
1: So
0: how did that happen? I mean,
1: we launched social media about a year ago and just had a great strategy. And it's really that people around the world are seeing things and listening to things that they've never seen before.
0: Yeah.
1: So it's been great.
0: That is so cool. That is really, really neat. I mean, and again, it seems like the Wilton Library, whenever I was looking at upcoming events, things like that in town, you guys are connected to an awful lot, or it seems like you are a real cornerstone to some of the things that go on in town as well.
1: Yeah. So I was telling you earlier, today is Mental Health Action Day in Wilton. May is Mental Health Awareness Month. So I'm wearing green because at 10:30, this is just an example, right, of things that happen throughout the day. At 10:30, we have a mental health statement with town leaders all speaking about mental health. We have a pinwheel display on the front lawn of the library. So that's highlighting the 290 green pinwheels that represent calls that Wilton residents have made to 988 or 211 asking for help. And high school volunteers helped put all those in.
0: So cool.
1: So we have that going on. Tonight we have an author talk. There's kids programs. There was something for teens yesterday involving M&Ms. So it's just all the things like within a normal day.
0: That's amazing.
1: On top of people checking out books and using the computers and all of the traditional library services.
0: I think that's what's really unique is, you know, and I was talking about this in the very beginning of the show with Dimitri from Orem's Diner, is, you know, libraries in a lot of ways have had to kind of recreate themselves and kind of stay relevant. And it just seems like the Wilton Library, again, is a staple here, which to me would mean that, yes, you're still holding on to what I think people value about a library, but you're also, I think, transforming it into something that has stayed relevant in 2026. How did you guys do that?
1: I think just embracing an emphasis on programming. When I started in libraries 15 years ago or so, you know, there may have been like one person working on adult programs, if at all, right? It was kind of new at that point. You've always had children's programs, but building up adult programming in libraries over the years has just made it more than just books and computers and technology. And then also I think in Wilton, just seeing a growth of people working from home, which means they work from the library, which is great. Study rooms are incredibly busy, so it is like the hangout for teens after school as well. So we really just try to serve everyone at all ages. All of our programs are free and open to the public from other towns as well. So we all collaborate. I know you had Weston on earlier, the Weston First Select person. So we all, library local directors, collaborate too. And it's a great community.
0: That is so neat. Yeah. And so I know you have, today is Mental Health Action Day in Wilton. You have an event coming up almost directly after the show is done, which is so cool. What else is happening that's up and coming that people should know about?
1: Yeah, the other big thing at the end of the month is the Wilton Pride Festival on May 31st. So it's the fourth annual Wilton Pride Festival from 11 to 4, right in the middle of town. So right next to the library on the town green. All day performances, vendors, you know, 10 or 20 of our community partners will all be there together. So that's been great to see it grow over the years. We expect around 1,000 people.
0: Wow.
1: It's going to be fantastic. So definitely come by.
0: That's amazing. Yeah. And if people want to know more about, I know you guys have, like you said, a lot of programs, a lot of special services. What do you suggest they do? Is it better to just come to the library, talk to you guys, or, you know, do they go online? Like, what do you
1: Yeah,
0: prefer?
1: I mean, everything's on our website, our whole calendar, social media, obviously. You can sign up for our newsletters. You'll get a lot of emails if you do that because there's so much happening. So it's really, it's great to keep on top of all of the different programs for children, teens, adults throughout the day.
0: Just everything.
1: Yeah.
0: I love that. Caroline, thank you for what you do and your entire staff. I think it means an awful lot when you have people who are from here and even the surrounding community say that the library is such an important part of Wilton's everyday and story. And so it obviously means you guys are doing beyond something great. So thank you for what you do and for being part of our diner tour.
1: Thank you so much for having us. Our staff are amazing. Like, they really are. They love their jobs. That's so obvious when you walk into the building.
0: That's amazing.
1: They're incredible.
0: That's beautiful. Yeah. I love to hear it. And Caroline, thank you so much again.
1: Thank you.
0: You are the executive director of the Wilton Library. And again, I hope today's Mental Health Action Day event, starting at 10:30, you said?
1: Yes.
0: Okay. So make sure you definitely check that out and everything else that's going on, including the Pride Festival at the end of the month and so much more. Thank you again.
1: Thank you.
0: We're going to be right back with the Brown Roofing Melissa in the Morning Diner Tour here in Wilton. Stop number 3 at Orem's Diner after this.
5: WICC Smart MLS Right Now Traffic.
3: They're still working on clearing that one car crash southbound on the 25A connector at Lindley Street in Bridgeport. Still a backup behind that. Southbound on the Connecticut Turnpike. Stop and go Westport, Sherwood Island 18 through Norwalk. Lots of volume in Stamford. And a slow ride in New Canaan. Southbound on the Merritt Parkway. Fairfield County traffic every 10 minutes. On WICC.
4: Showers and a thunderstorm through this afternoon with a high and low in the 60s. Showers this evening and overnight near 50. Any showers end by midday Friday, clearing in the afternoon. Partly sunny with a high in the mid-60s. I'm meteorologist Paul Piorek on WICC.
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6: The record run continues on Wall Street today as Dow futures up almost 400 points, the S&P and NASDAQ rallying to new high levels in pre-market action as technology stocks are leading the way higher once again. President Trump and President Xi meeting in China, talking about the possibility of more U.S. oil imports, maybe a tech deal as well, but the Chinese president also warning President Trump that fighting over Taiwan will not be worth it for either country, a warning that there could be conflict down the road if the U.S. continues to support Taiwanese independence. Meanwhile, interest rates are backing off a bit this morning. The yield on the 10-year note, 4.45%, as Kevin Warsh prepares to take over the Fed. Crude oil futures down a nickel after rallying yesterday, still above $100 a barrel. Brent crude in London at 105 and change. The dollar flat this morning, while gold and silver are giving back some of yesterday's gains. Not a lot of economic data after yesterday's wholesale inflation shock, but the market moving higher nonetheless.
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0: Now, this girl is like my spirit human, for real, but the Wilton version. And I'm so excited to finally meet you and have you on the show. Heather Morden Hervey is here of Good Morning Wilton.
10: Good morning, Wilton.
0: I know,
10: everyone.
0: Right? Perfect. That, wow, your catchphrase actually works perfectly. It absolutely works perfectly for the show.
10: It is perfect. Good morning, Wilton. Good morning, everyone.
0: I know.
10: Fairfield County, Connecticut, who's listening in. It's great.
0: You are like the Wilton news girl, though. That's you.
10: I have been doing this for 13 years. And wow. So it's kind of unavoidable. You know,
0: like, I love it.
10: You start out and you're at every event. You talk to every person who you need to talk to. Because
0: yeah.
10: People need to be informed.
0: I agree.
10: So
0: I agree.
10: You have to be like you. Yes, you have to be everywhere for everyone.
0: Well, and I wanted to get your story, honestly, Heather, because it's very rare that I talk to people who really understand the importance of hyper local news, and especially in today's world. What made you want to start Good Morning Wilton?
10: So I've been in media, in news for 30 years.
0: Wow.
10: And you know, when we moved here, I got involved in news, if you know The Patch, right? And Patch,
0: sure.
10: At that point, is about 15, 16 years ago, had just been starting out. And it was amazing.
0: Yeah.
10: The Patch was like, I think Wilton was one of the first Patch.coms. And the editor at the time did amazing local news. Mm-hmm. He was at every meeting. He covered every organization. And we had moved here, and I had been out of media for a little bit with the kids. And I approached him and I said, I'd like to write for you. I'd like to write an opinion column. I got a lot of opinions. I can write pretty well. And he said, I don't know who you are. Write me a couple spec articles.
0: Sure.
10: So I wrote him 2 columns and he said, okay, I'm going to start you on Mondays and Thursdays. I need an opinion column twice a week.
0: Wow.
10: Can you imagine how hard it is to come up with like thoughtful, cogent
0: twice a week
10: opinions twice a week,
0: right?
10: That have to make sense, that have to be interesting. So we started this thing called From the Driver's Seat, things a Wilton mom thinks going here to there.
0: Oh, I love that.
10: And so it was about everything that like I saw out the front window, but also talking to my kids in the back seat.
0: Yeah.
10: And so I could write about parenting, I could write about things that were happening in town. And I started to get, like I'm sure you do with your listeners, I started to get feedback from people. Thank you for saying that. You put into words what I've been thinking about.
0: Wow.
10: And so I got to learn about, you know, what people thought in town.
0: Yeah.
10: After a little bit, a few years, things changed to The Patch. And, you know, I don't want to talk badly about any kind of media, but it was just different. It was
0: different.
10: And I think it was sort of with the rise of social media and that negative thing that goes on.
0: Yeah.
10: And I started to, you know, I asked the editor, I said, is there any way to maybe, like, get rid of anonymous comments? Is there any way to, like, make people nicer in the comment section?
0: Not have to engage in that.
10: And he said, you know, we're a national brand. We can't
0: do that.
10: I said, okay, you know what? I'm going to do it myself then.
0: I'm out.
10: I'm going to do it myself.
0: Yeah.
10: And so that's how Good Morning Wilton was born. And good is capitalized for that reason.
0: I saw
10: it's
0: that.
10: It's about good. It's about, you know, listen, that doesn't mean I shy away from news.
0: Right.
10: We report news. But it's about, like, getting rid of the not-so-nice part of the way people interact.
0: Right.
10: And really getting them plugged in. Plugged into what's happening in town. Plugged in what's happening with each other. Businesses, people, what's happening in the schools. And knowing what's important to them.
0: Yeah. Well, and I mean, talk about how you even come up with your content. And how often are you, I mean, it seems like it's constant.
10: Yes. So it's a daily online news site.
0: Uh-huh.
10: Just about Wilton. People will pitch me things from other places. And I'm like, I'm sorry.
0: I'm a Wilton person.
10: It is Wilton. It's
0: right.
10: Just Wilton.
0: But honestly, really quick, good for you for putting those parameters, because I remember when I took on this job and I was so grateful that I had bosses who could see the vision I was saying, because originally it was very like, hey, free for all. Talk about some random story that happened in Florida that you could get listeners to, or talk about what's happening in Washington. And I said, I know what I'm good at. I'm not good at a lot. But I know local news. I grew up, born and raised in Fairfield County. I know this area, and I'm passionate about this area. So let me just focus on this and even just Connecticut, like what's happening in the legislative session in general. Mm-hmm. And they went with that. And so I love the fact that you put those parameters and you're like, hey, love it. Thank you for the idea. But this is my focus.
10: I mean, these days, you can get news anywhere. You can get news from influencers on TikTok. You can get news on, you know, every place on social media. You know, somebody can put their flag up and say, I'm doing the news
0: exactly.
10: Now. So, you know, and there's so much stuff that's going on nationally. I knew people wanted something just about Wilton.
0: Right.
10: They wanted, you know, cut through the clutter. Tell me what's happening on Memorial Day and July 4th.
0: Right.
10: Tell me what's going on, what the new exhibit is at the Wilton Historical Society.
0: Right.
10: Let me meet the person who works behind the counter at that store.
0: Right.
10: So, and that's what people, like, they were craving.
0: Mm-hmm.
10: If people know media, they know that legacy media and newspapers, it's a tough time right now.
0: Absolutely.
10: And so newspapers have kind of pulled back. Mm-hmm. And that happened with our local newspaper. They're still publishing, kind of, but they pulled a lot of resources out of town.
0: Yeah.
10: And so, you know, I love news. I don't want another...
0: No, you're fine.
10: Yeah.
0: You're good.
10: I don't want another newspaper or media company to go out of business. I think the competition would be great because it's just more local news. People
0: right.
10: can have a choice where they get their local news from.
0: You're getting focused
10: yeah.
0: on what really matters to people, which I
10: yeah.
0: do think more than ever. I honestly think, Heather, that's a huge reason why people are getting into podcasting, because they want to not even, and I came from TV news. Same thing. I mean, I learned everything about my journalism career from TV news, so it's not at all to knock any of that. But I think what I've liked about this realm is that even just that 1.5 to 2 minute news story, now move on to the next thing. It just, for me, wasn't even suffice.
10: Mm-hmm.
0: I needed to be able to go deeper to have, mm-hmm. you know, more of a full-on conversation, and so that people could get engaged and really understand the full depth of a story. And I think that you do that. You know, like
10: yeah.
0: I, like you had sent me your most recent article, which was amazing, about the kind of the coinciding of the 300th for Wilton and the 250 for America. And I think that is so neat, because we are sometimes even just so focused on, oh, yeah, what are we doing for 250, you know, for Connecticut? But specifically in Wilton, even just knowing, like, I didn't realize that it was also milestone year of 300. So thank you. Good morning, Wilton.
10: Yeah, I mean, and I think, listen, for all people want to relate. People want to see themselves in why it matters.
0: Right.
10: And so, you know, most people are going to be here on Memorial Day and July 4th, and then they can have the opportunity to learn more about where they live,
0: right.
10: show their kids, you know, or talk to people who, not who were here 300 years ago, but who have had, you know, a role in bringing the town to where it is today. And I think that it's about connections. People do. They want to connect to their neighbors. They want to connect to where they live. And I love highlighting that.
0: Yeah. Well, you do an amazing job, Heather. Like I
10: Thank
0: said,
10: you.
0: I have heard you many times on the Lisa Wexler show. I am very familiar with the work that you do. And again, my listeners had said, you know, and I probably should have listened to them weeks ago, honestly. They were like, when you book your diner tour, just talk to Heather. Heather will just book your whole diner tour. And what's amazing is when I compared notes, you're like, oh, good, you've got that. Okay, great, great, great, great. And I'm like, all right, cool. So I was good on Heather's notes, and that's great. But you really are like the news lady of Wilton.
10: I mean, listen, like I said, I've been doing this for a long time. I was going to tell you that I used to work in a booking department. I interned in a booking department of a national, I don't know if I can say it, so a national morning show.
0: Oh, that's awesome.
10: And then I was also a segment producer on a national entertainment show.
0: So you get it.
10: So I get what you do.
0: You get it.
10: It's hard. I mean, you have 4 hours of time to fill with interesting things that people are, like, you don't want them turning the dial.
0: Right.
10: And that help them, that you know, give them information, give them stories, give them something to follow up on. So it's hard. What you do every day, and you're saying news. It's, you have to find the stories that people are gonna care about.
0: Yeah, it's very true. Well, mm-hmm. I just want to let you know how much I appreciate that you do that. Really, it means an awful lot. I know I'm a news nerd, so it may feel like that's kind of biased, but I know that people want what you are giving them. And so thank you for that. And thank you for being part of the Diner Tour. It's awesome.
10: I love that you're doing this, because I think, too, like, it is. Same thing. You found it here in Wilton. You're going to find that in the other 168 towns in Connecticut or wherever, whatever diners you're visiting. And listen, I think, you know, all these people are sitting here and watching you, the people who are listening in their cars or at home or wherever they are. And it gives them an idea of what life in the state is like.
0: Yeah.
10: And I think that's really important. It's bravo to you for what you do, too.
0: Oh, well, you know, listen, we're coming from
10: a mutual love
0: society. That's
10: here.
0: Who we are. I love it. Heather, thank you so much. Where can people go if they are not familiar with your publication? Yep. Learn more.
10: Really easy. GoodMorningWilton.com. We're on Facebook. We're on Instagram. And, you know, you can sign up for the newsletter, get it in your inbox every day, and, you know, keep in touch with what's happening in Wilton.
0: Heather, thank you so much.
10: Thank you, Melissa.
0: We are going to be right back with the Brown Roofing Melissa in the Morning Diner Tour. Stop number 3 right here at Orem's Diner in Wilton in just a few minutes.
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3: Delays on the Turnpike southbound from Westport's 18 through Norwalk. Stop and go in Trumbull north and southbound if you're traveling on the Parkway. Fairfield County traffic every 10 minutes on WICC.
4: Pack the umbrella. Wet day on the way. There will be showers and a thunderstorm through this afternoon with a high in the low 60s. Showers this evening and overnight near 50. Showers end by midday Friday, clearing in the afternoon with a high in the mid 60s. I'm meteorologist Paul Piorek on WICC.
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16: CBS News Brief. President Trump and Chinese President Xi talked for over 2 hours in Beijing. A Chinese government spokesperson said Xi told Trump if the issue of Taiwan isn't handled correctly, it will lead to conflicts and put the relationship in great jeopardy. Later.
17: Thank you very much.
18: Mr. President, did you talk about Taiwan?
16: Trump did not respond. Secretary of State Marco Rubio tells Fox News momentum toward a peace deal between Russia and Ukraine has stalled.
19: The president stands prepared, his team stands prepared to facilitate a diplomatic end to the war. Unfortunately, we've lost some momentum over the last few months for a variety of reasons.
16: There are still about 3,000 customers in Utah without power, according to U.S. power outage, after storms created dangerous conditions. This man described experiencing a heavy burst of wind, losing power, and coming out to poles snapped in half and trees down all along the street.
20: Like, you know, a large kablam!
16: 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I'm Michael Toscano.
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20: Governor Ned Lamont is planning to deliver $22.5 million to Connecticut dairy farmers. The money's part of a pot of $500 million set aside to fill funding gaps created by Congress during a wave of cuts to federal services. The funding is going to help farmers cover increasing costs of diesel fuel and fertilizers. In order to release the funds, Lamont must get approval from a group of six legislative leaders, including two top Republicans. The group of six has 24 hours to block the spending, or they can allow the plan to proceed. Republican Lieutenant Governor candidate Matt Corey is calling on former New Britain mayor and gubernatorial candidate Aaron Stewart to answer questions surrounding reports detailing more than $200,000 in expenses charged to a city-issued credit card during her time as mayor, including purchases that may have been for personal use. Stewart has defended the spending as properly budgeted and audited while accusing political opponents of trying to damage her campaign ahead of this weekend's Republican state convention at Mohegan Sun. At a campaign

0: Public Health says the case was identified and confirmed at the Public Health Laboratory in Rocky Hill, adding that there are no broader public health threats connected to the isolated case. Health experts say Mpox symptoms can include fever, headache, and a distinctive rash, with the virus spreading through close physical contact and remaining contagious until lesions fully heal. Officials are urging people at higher risk to stay informed about symptoms and vaccination options as health agencies continue monitoring for additional cases. This update has been brought to you by Courtesy Carpet Flooring Design Center. 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
2: Delays on the turnpike southbound through Westport's 18 through Norwalk. Stop and go in Trumbull, north and southbound. If you're traveling on the parkway, Fairfield County traffic every 10 minutes on WICC.
3: Showers and a thunderstorm through this afternoon with a high and low 60s. Showers this evening and overnight near 50. Any showers end by midday Friday, clearing in the afternoon. Partly sunny with a high in the mid-60s. I'm meteorologist Paul Piorek on WICC.
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1: It's breakfast with a side of news. The Brown Roofing Melissa in the Morning Diner Tour is live on WICC 600 and 95.9, the Voice of Connecticut.
7: This was one that actually one of our promotions directors told us to make sure we have. And of course, they're like famous here, the Norwalk River Valley Trail. And we have Andrea Gartner here. I am so excited to have you here, Andrea. How are you?
8: I'm great. I'm so excited to be here. I could talk about the trail all morning, which I know you don't want me to, but I'm happy to talk the time we have.
7: To be clear, I would love to, but they cut me off. That's what they do. For some reason, they want to share the airwaves with other people. No, in all seriousness, the Norwalk River Valley Trail is such a unique, I think, gem in Connecticut, honestly, in general, not just in this area, but talk a little bit about it and what makes it so special.
8: Yeah, well, there's a lot of things that I think make the Norwalk River Valley Trail, or as we affectionately refer to it, the NRVT.
7: I love that.
8: One of it is that, you know, this was a the origins were really communities coming together to prevent a super four-lane highway, super seven highway from coming through the communities, basically would have bifurcated Wilton and Redding and Richfield and while it made its way to Danbury. So it was a decades-long pursuit to try to present something, an alternative. And really there had been, this highway project started in the mid-60s. By 2010, so we're talking 50 years of people consistently over time declaring that they did not want this, no matter what the state wanted to do.
7: Right.
8: And in 2010, the state legislature decided to finalize whatever was to be done with the project and then commission a study to decide what to do and all the land that had been acquired through eminent domain over those decades, what to do with them for public recreational use. And so what happened is that a study was published in 2012. This is the study.
7: Yep.
8: I'm showing Melissa the

0: thick document. And a nonprofit was formed. And since then, volunteers primarily have pushed the project forward. I was hired in 2022 as a full-time executive director.
1: Wow. I have to be honest, Andrea. So I'm so glad you gave the timeline, because I vividly remember actually seeing that document, because I started at News 12 Connecticut in 2013.
0: Okay, and a year after the study was published.
1: And this was one of the biggest stories. And it was, you know, this whole idea of, as you mentioned, decades of how do we get to this place. And then this became the primary focus, it felt like, for this area for a long time. Because I remember covering you call it the NRVT. But I remember we had to say the whole, you know, the name.
0: Norwalk River Valley Trail.
1: Right. But that was one of the stories locally for, oh my gosh, so long. I mean, I covered it many times at News 12 Connecticut.
0: Yeah, and so from that inception, and I was sort of adjacently aware of the project, because my parents actually moved to the Danbury area because my father got a job with PerkinElmer when I was very, very young.
1: Oh, wow.
0: In the 60s, they were a major employer.
1: Sure.
0: My father was told not to worry, Super 7 was coming, and it would take 20 minutes to get to work. Here we are literally 60 years later, and my brother still lives close to where we grew up, and he commutes to Norwalk, and it's not taking 20 minutes.
1: No, poor Andrea was like, do you mind if I go on later in the show? I'm coming from Danbury. And it's true, because it's a beautiful area, but there is no direct. But I think that was still the right call.
0: So over the years, really, the city of Norwalk, the town of Wilton have really embraced this project initially, and they set a great example for our northern municipalities. So we have $8.3 million of construction funding committed to put on 3 more miles. We've had this funding for a while. It just takes a long time to get through all the requirements to build a 10-foot-wide stone dust trail in state land. Sometimes we have to cross private easements. That takes time and money to do that.
1: Sure,
0: so that's what we kind of do as the nonprofit. We invest in all the pre-construction work so that municipalities can say, yes, we'd love to partner with you to get the big construction money to add more to this trail.
1: That makes a lot of sense. How long is the Norwalk River Valley Trail?
0: So the planned route encompasses about 30 miles.
1: Wow.
0: Which is the loop around Wilton. So it's not 30 miles as the crow flies. And we have 13 miles completed, as I mentioned, 3 in the pipeline. But what's very exciting is that we partnered with our regional council of governments, WESCOG, 3 years ago, and worked with them to apply for a large federal planning grant. And WESCOG was awarded that grant. And that grant, the work started this year, and it's to look at all of the NRVT, to finalize the route, do all the studies that are needed to get to trail design, and generate construction plans for each of the incomplete sections. So in essence, people know this, you know, ready to build, you know, shovel ready projects, that each section will become shovel ready. And then also to continue the concept of the NRVT north at the terminus in Danbury, along the Still River route to connect to Brookfield Still River Greenway, which is one of the most used trails in the state, and continue north from there to New Milford along the Riverwalk Greenway to downtown New Milford.
1: Wow.
0: Which would mean 55 miles of connectivity between New Milford to Calf Pasture Beach, Norwalk.
1: That is so cool. I mean, granted, I understand that obviously mile-wise it's not the same, but that's kind of like Connecticut's own version of like an Appalachian Trail.
0: It really is.
1: Just saying. That's pretty amazing.
0: And that's the beauty, the other distinguishing factor really of the NRVT. We run north-south.
1: Wow.
0: There's a lot of... it's because of Connecticut's geography and this part of Fairfield County, we don't really have this. This would be the largest trail in Fairfield County.
1: Yeah, that's amazing.
0: And going through the 5 communities, Norwalk, Wilton, Ridgefield, Reading, and Danbury.
1: So how much of it have you walked? You know, I know obviously you said that you have 13 miles done.
0: Yeah.
1: Have you seen all of the 13 miles?
0: Yeah, primarily I have. Yeah. But what also is a fun part of the job, which is at this time of the year, really before everything gets overfoliated in our wonderful spring, it's great that it's been kind of cooler. But we will work with trail builders and engineers, and we do trailblazes. So the planned route, if you see, if anyone were to look at our map, we have some areas. They're in different parts of feasibility and development. And so a lot of the yellow routes and some of the orange ones mean we go into the woods with these trail builders and engineers and try to find the best route.
1: That's so cool.
0: Because also, while we're not a rail trail, a lot of people know that concept.
1: Sure.
0: We do try to keep within a standard of what's called universal accessibility.
1: Right. I was going to say, so is that's okay for bikes, strollers, dogs, or what does that mean?
0: Yeah. So what that means is there's the ADA, the American Disabilities Act.
1: Sure.
0: Requirement of no greater than a 5% grade for someone in a wheelchair.
1: Okay.
0: So we try to adhere to that, which is what makes rail trails so popular, because the trains can't go beyond that either.
1: Right.
0: So we can't always keep in line with that, because we, as you come out of Norwalk and you start going north, it does get a lot hillier.
1: It's totally different. Absolutely.
0: So
1: absolutely.
0: We try to go under 8%, and when we have to bump up to 8%, we'll have rest areas for people to be able to rest were they in a wheelchair.
1: That's amazing. And so the actual nonprofit is the Friends of the NRVT.
0: Yes.
1: Just so people are aware. But you work so, my gosh, this is incredible. So this little pamphlet that Andrea handed me, first of all, the map is amazing, and I think it's like so telling.
0: I have to tell you, we worked.
1: It's so cool.
0: What's wonderful is that with the board president, because we are a nonprofit.
1: Right.
0: We embarked on a campaign to really ask people to make a 3-year pledge to support us operational so we can continue to advance this.
1: It's amazing.
0: We've had a great response, and so we're able to hire me a executive administrator. She's been terrific, and she just went to 40 hours in January. And
1: nice.
0: We spent last year beefing up those maps, so I love that you love the maps, Melissa.
1: Oh, I do. I absolutely love it. And anybody that's at the diner right now, Andrea brought a bunch, so definitely
0: yeah, please.
1: Grab one.
0: And we'll leave some if you want to grab them.
1: Yeah, I think this is so neat, and I would love to stay in touch with you, Andrea.
0: Please.
1: I'm just looking, because, you know, in real time, this is live radio, folks. There are sections of this where you've got things under discussion, trail studies going on, in the design, construction in progress. Like, you have all these different things that are happening, and I'd love to stay in the know, because I know this
0: Great.
1: Is a treasure. This is a real treasure to the
0: state,
1: like
0: it's
1: I said.
0: It's a legacy project,
1: yeah.
0: is how I characterize it, because it really takes so many people, and we're going to be coming up next year. We're going to have a 15-year anniversary, because our nonprofit was founded around the same time the study was published.
1: Great.
0: 2012.
1: Okay.
0: And so when you really think of the people who got to the point where it was actually legislated.
1: Right.
0: To think that galvanize the resources to in such a way that the state
1: Right.
0: retracts a project that they've been married to for decades, since
1: Yes.
0: last century.
1: Absolutely.
0: And to sort of listen to the people and pivot and say, okay, well, let's look at the recreational opportunities
1: Exactly.
0: for the public.
1: It's a big deal.
0: And I really think what's helped with getting more visibility for the project, despite the scope of it and, you know, the skepticism people have of whether or not it will be completed, is that during the pandemic, the NRVT participated in 2018 with UConn to do a trail census pilot program.
1: Okay.
0: So UConn was looking to gather data to support a narrative that would say, we need more funding for trails.
1: Right.
0: So the NRVT was one of, I think, 8 trails that were piloted, or 11.
1: Wow.
0: And that was in Wilton. So when the pandemic rolled around, we had real hard data about who was using the trail and how the numbers.
1: Oh, my gosh. That must have been perfect for you guys. Yes.
0: It went up 251%, the use.
1: Holy
0: and
1: cow.
0: While it's dipped a little from that, it has really remained steady.
1: Yeah.
0: And I think what it tells me is that, you know, I feel like there's been a cultural shift with people and the importance and the necessity of having access to nature.
1: I agree.
0: That's hazard free and safe. And
1: I agree.
0: Rather than it being a nice to have in communities, people are really regarding it as must haves.
1: I agree.
0: And I think that's really helped build the momentum around this project. And, you know, the state and the federal government, our congressmen and women, Jim Himes, Johanna Hayes, I'll give them a shout out for directing us to federal funding and supporting us when we do want to go those routes. So it really takes a village. It takes a lot. It's taken decades. So,
1: well, Andrea, I am so glad that I got to meet you in person. And like I said, I would love to stay in touch with you, continue to track what's going on with the NRVT, the Norwalk River Valley Trail, and, of course, what you guys do. I mean, your nonprofit, amazing, the Friends of the NRVT. Thank you so much for being part of the diner tour.
0: And oh, gosh, I love it. Thank you for inviting.
1: Don't be a stranger.
0: I won't.
1: Come back on the show.
0: Thank you for inviting us. And like I mentioned, we have this great swag, including one of our aluminum recyclable cups.
1: I can't wait. wait to use that.
0: We did do a beer launch at Nod Hill Brewery in Richfield this week. So for 5 years running, they have they bottle a or they can a one for the trail and and pour on draft to benefit the NRVT. And so
1: that's
0: now
1: amazing.
0: On draft at Nod Hill Brewery.
1: I love that.
0: So I
1: want
0: to give them a shout out
1: so
0: for sure.
1: So cool. So amazing. Andrea, thank you again so much. This has been a real joy.
0: You're welcome. Thank you, Melissa, for having us.
1: Of course. We are going to be right back with the Brown Roofing Melissa in the Morning Diner Tour after this.
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3: We have a two-car crash southbound in Trumbull. A single lane is getting by. This is exit 30 Main Street, the old exit 48. So you've got to be prepared to stop for a while. There's two cars. Right lane is blocked. Also looking at delays in Fairfield and Westport on the Connecticut Turnpike southbound. Stop and go. 17 to Norwalk's 15. Fairfield County traffic every 10 minutes on WICC.
4: Pack the umbrella. Wet day on the way. There will be showers and a thunderstorm through this afternoon with a high in the low 60s. Showers this evening and overnight near 50. Showers end by midday Friday, clearing in the afternoon with a high in the mid 60s. I'm meteorologist Paul Piorek on WICC.
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2: 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It's the Brown Roofing Melissa in the Morning Diner Tour on the Voice of Connecticut.
1: So we have, to round out our diner tour today in Wilton, Jennifer and Jerami. And you are the creator of Wilton Needs, a nonprofit here helping young adults with disabilities through baking,
13: yep,
1: which is such a cool concept. Jennifer, welcome to the show.
13: Thank you. Thanks for having me.
1: What is Wilton Needs? And by the way, Needs is K-N-E-A-D-S.
13: Yep.
1: You know.
13: Need the dough.
1: Right. I love that. What? First of all, what is it that you guys do?
13: So we are in the beginning process. We don't have a physical bakery yet. I have a cottage license, so I bake out of the house. We do snack mixes with the high school club that we have on Mondays. And then we're also making mixes and decorating cupcakes with our 18 to 22 year olds programming, which is called Community Steps here in Wilton. So we kind of are baking and cooking around town, just getting the name out there, getting the word, raising money so that we can sign a lease to open a brick and mortar bakery.
1: That's amazing. And what are the young adults who are part of your nonprofit, what are they gaining from, I mean, baking?
13: So a lot of skill. There's math with the measuring. They're learning to clean up after themselves, which is a great skill for everybody to have.
1: Yep.
13: A little bit of marketing. So they'll put the labels on the bags for us.
1: Which are beautiful. I'm looking at them right now.
13: Thank you. Our little granola bag. And then they actually decorate the back of our bread bags.
1: So, I was wondering.
13: Yes. So
1: it's beautiful.
13: The Community Steps kids decorate our bread bags just to make everybody smile.
1: Which, thank you for the bread.
13: You're very welcome.
1: I'm going to lose all of it to the entire team, but it's okay because I love my team and I will share it with them.
13: I can always make you more.
1: Thank you so much, Jennifer.
13: You're very welcome. And once the bakery's open, so, you know, somebody's got to work the register. Someone help the customers with their orders. And then in the back, at any given day, they'll be baking, icing, packaging. And if anybody's savvy enough, help us with the website, help us with our social media. And then, of course, when the customer leaves, you know, wipe down the tables, clean up after them. So it's kind of a full circle of any retail-based business or any kitchen-based business.
1: Yeah. Also, learning patience, because let me tell you, my husband is a fantastic cook, and I'm so lucky in that regard. And my grandmother, when she was alive, she was amazing at baking. I never had that skill, and part of it was because of patience that I just did not have. And so that skill also you can really learn in the kitchen,
13: yeah,
1: for sure.
13: Yeah, and it's, you know, baking, we're learning, is a science. If it says a quarter teaspoon, they mean it.
1: Right. Oh, yeah, you can't be off at all.
13: Versus like making a sauce, you can just throw anything in that
1: you
13: want to.
1: You're so right. Yeah, the Italian in me messes. That's also why I can't bake, because I'm like, oh, just throw some here and there. No, you can't do that with baking. No. That's incredible.
13: Yeah.
1: What pulled at your heartstrings to create this nonprofit?
13: So we have three kids. Our youngest, Patch, had a stroke before he was born.
1: Oh, my gosh.
13: He was born into this world with all sorts of disabilities. And another friend of mine, Jen, who we started this with, her youngest, Sydney, has some disabilities as well. And the kids are roughly the same age. And we're just like looking ahead, like, what's next for these kids?
1: Of course.
13: And with every disability, there's a spectrum. So Patch has cerebral palsy, intellectually disabled, but it's a spectrum.
1: Of course.
13: So if he were to walk in here right now, he would talk your ear off. He would tell you he's not working at the bakery because he's waiting for the Yankees to call him up to play.
1: Right.
13: Yep.
1: Mm-hmm.
13: So I told him, like, why don't we just work at the bakery until
1: they
13: Yankees call you?
1: Mm-hmm.
13: So we just trying to fill a void that we're seeing right now. And especially after high school, it kind of drops off.
1: No kidding. I have a younger brother on the autism spectrum. Very high functioning. But yeah, but my mom, who's sitting behind you, went through this exact same thing. Yes. Yeah, we're talking to you, Mom. It's okay. We're in good company, Mom. So continue, yeah.
13: You know, so it's how can we give these kids as many tools in their toolbox? Because after the school programming ends, then what is next?
1: What happens?
13: So if you, and this is literally for any kid, if you can gain some skills and an education in X, so a bakery setting, you could then go work at any restaurant. You can work at Orm's. Like, I know how to safely handle food. I know how to greet a customer.
1: It's amazing how those skills are transferable.
13: Yeah, and
1: you're
13: like,
1: so right.
13: Are all these kids going to work in a bakery for the rest of their lives? Maybe not. But
1: right.
13: Maybe you get those one or two that are like, I want to be here forever.
1: Mm-hmm.
13: But again, it's just training in a safe environment, in an understanding environment, that these kids can learn and move on and hopefully live great, fulfilled lives.
1: It's offering opportunity, which I personally appreciate so much, and I can't thank you enough for that. If people want more information about Wilton Needs, where do they go?
13: WiltonNeeds.org, KNEADS. And our Instagram and Facebook, the same, Wilton Needs.
1: I love that. I also really love your shirt, and I want one.
13: Thank you.
1: Wilton Needs.
13: My husband came up with that pretty
1: clever. Nice job, hubby. I really like it. And Jennifer, thank you for the work that you do and for being part of the Diner Tour. We really appreciate
13: it. Thanks for having me.
1: Absolutely. And we will put a link on our website. We'll put it with your podcast so people can find out more information.
13: Excellent.
1: Thank you so much. And thank you, Wilton, for letting us be here for stop number three at Orm's Diner.
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18: I'm Deborah Rodriguez. Taiwan looms large as President Trump and Xi Jinping wrap up the first half of their two-day summit in Beijing. Xi warned Mr. Trump two countries could clash over the issue of independence if it's not handled properly. Secretary of State Marco Rubio tells NBC News,
19: "We think it would be a terrible mistake to force that through force or anything of that nature. There would be repercussions for that globally, not just from the United States."
18: Correspondent Weijia Zhang is in Beijing.
20: Chinese state media says Xi raised the issue today, warning differences could bring the U.S. and China into, quote, conflict. But Trump declined to say whether it was discussed. And the White House did not mention Taiwan in the formal summary of their meeting.
18: The White House did say both men agreed on Iran and keeping the Strait of Hormuz open. They toasted each other at a state dinner. Americans were keeping a close eye on the bottom line last month. Retail sales up just half a percentage point, and mostly because of sky-high gas prices. CBS News business analyst Jill Schlesinger.
21: What we are seeing is just the beginning parts of consumers pulling back in some areas to be able to afford higher energy prices. What are those areas? Furniture stores, department stores.
18: National average for gas this morning's $4.53 a gallon. There's room for improvement for the good old U.S. of A.
22: The U.S. placed 18th worldwide in U.S. News and World Report's new rankings of the best countries based on scores of metrics. Switzerland was first, followed by Denmark and Sweden. The U.S. earned number one in culture and tourism and number two in economic development. The U.S. placed 33rd, though, in health and 39th in infrastructure. The top countries for health are Iceland, Norway, and Denmark. Jim Crisula, CBS News.
18: New study finds a long-term link between heart attacks and cognitive impairments.
23: Researchers found heart attack survivors have 5% higher odds each year of developing cognitive impairment compared to people who have not had a heart attack.
24: Could be related to the same kind of vascular disease you get in your heart. Same disease of the blood vessels that cause heart attacks can also be happening in the brain. And we know that that's related to dementia.
23: Dr. Mohamed Ridda at Ohio State University says heart health and brain health are intertwined and can be boosted.
24: Stopping smoking, controlling the blood pressure, controlling your cholesterol, regular exercise.
23: Michael Wallace, CBS News.
18: Couple of pop stars claim new firsts.
25: 'Cause baby, now we got back.
18: Taylor Swift's 1989 album and Beyoncé's Single Ladies both make it into the Library of Congress National Recording Registry. This is CBS News.
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3: 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State health officials are confirming Connecticut's first case of Clade 1 Mpox, formerly known as monkeypox, in a resident who recently traveled to Western Europe where the virus has spread. The Connecticut Department of Public Health said the case was identified and confirmed at the Public Health Laboratory in Rocky Hill, adding that there's currently no broader public threat connected to the isolated case. Health experts say Mpox symptoms can include fever, headache, and a distinctive rash, with the virus spreading through close physical contact and remaining contagious until lesions fully heal. Officials are urging people at higher risk to stay informed about symptoms and vaccination options as health agencies continue monitoring for additional cases. And the Connecticut Sun are now officially under new ownership and will be moving to Texas. The WNBA and NBA Board of Governors approved the sale of the Sun from the Mohegan Tribe to Tillman Fertitta. Fertitta, who also owns the NBA Houston Rockets, is planning to move the Sun to Houston, starting with the 2027 season. For the Voice of Connecticut, WICC, I'm John Kamal.
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4: Showers and a thunderstorm through this afternoon with a high and low 60s. More showers this evening and overnight near 50. Any showers end by midday Friday, clearing in the afternoon with a high in the mid-60s. I'm meteorologist Paul Piorek on WICC.
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5: All right, welcome to the show today. It's a beautiful day. And I had such a good time being on Melissa's show this morning, which she broadcasts direct from Orem's Diner. And it was really fun. And it's right down the road from me. And even Bill showed up. Of course, he was earlier than I was. So shout out to Eric and Melissa and Rich, who was there, and Drew, who was there, and Dee, and the whole WICC team. It was really fun. 203-333-9422. We've got two great guests on the show for us today. Sarah Church is joining us. She is the director of midwifery at Norwalk Hospital from New Vance Women's Health, which is now Northwell. And we're going to talk about midwifery, what makes it distinctly different as an experience in care from other ways in which women prepare to have children. And she has a tremendous amount of credentials in this area. It's going to be a wonderful chat. Matt Field will talk with us. He wrote an article called That Jew, which piqued my interest. I'm like, that Jew? Which Jew? And he's going to talk about the Mizrahi Jews, which are the Jews from the Sephardic, the Spain and African and Arab nations, which represent an enormous proportion of the Jews in Israel and in the world, and are very rarely talked about and gotten to know in terms of their own culture. Now, among so there are two types of Jews in terms of their origin. One are called Ashkenazic Jews and the other Sephardic Jews. Ashkenazic Jews are the Jews that came from Eastern Europe. They represented the majority of Jews that immigrated to the United States. And so that kind of culture is the one that you may be most familiar with personally. You may know Jews from Poland, from Lithuania, from Ukraine, from Russia. And those are typically Ashkenazic Jews, which is my origin. But many of the Jews came from other parts of the world in exile. And they represent a growing population, a more traditional population, very often a more religiously observant population. And Matt Field is going to educate us about it. And I just thought it was an interesting conversation. So that's at 11:30 this morning. 203-333-9422. Our senator, U.S. Senator Chris Murphy, in the news a lot for various opinions that he has, ranging on how the ballroom is too expensive, to his latest on the fact that he is sponsoring, along with others, a bill that will ban private equity from investing in youth sports, which for me is already an eyebrow raiser, because it seems like private equity is putting its finger into just about every kind of business there is. And the problem with it is, I mean, one of the, let me be fair about it. Private equity comes in, and what they do for small businesses is they give them an exit strategy. So let's say you were a veterinarian and you worked your whole life and you had a small veterinary hospital for 35, 40 years. And in the end, you didn't want to close your hospital down, but you wanted to retire. Private equity comes in, swoops and gives you a lot of money or some money. And the business continues, not under your management and ownership, but it continues. And because it continues, it has a way to pay you back for all your years of working. So that becomes an attractive exit strategy for a lot of small businesses. The problem for the rest of us as consumers is that when private equity comes in, they typically raise the prices, they change the protocols, they make it, frankly, more like a business instead of a relationship with a professional. And it feels like a big business instead of a small business, and it becomes more expensive. And that is just statistically true. Now, why it is that they've decided to go into youth sports is pretty obvious. There's a lot of money in youth sports, maybe billions and billions of dollars. There are already problems with thinking about the way youth sports have been commoditized, have been created in such a way that they put more and more pressure on the bodies as well as the minds of young people. And the money that is involved in the end for that brass ring has become very hard to resist. The money, the money, the money. And along with the money is the betting and the opportunities and the name and likeness and the sales of that and the sponsoring and the commodification of sports altogether. And hand in hand with that is a very fascinating piece that Alex Putterman just wrote in The Hour, because I think it's all of a piece. I think that big picture, 40,000 feet, when we talk about what youth sports have become, we have to trace it to the dollar. We have to trace it to the fact that when they get into college, the money at stake is become so overwhelming that, and it's been this case for a long time in Connecticut, that the highest paid person on the Connecticut state payroll by far are basketball coaches. I mean, that's the truth. And they create a gate and an excitement and a lure and money to a university system that apparently for some people justifies these high salaries. So, and that's on the coaching side. But on the player side, as we've started to pay players because it was they were accused basically of being pawns in the system for which they didn't, you know, benefit. Now you've got these betting leagues and you've got people betting on spreads. And we interviewed an author who wrote about this and talked specifically to one athlete who said that even though he won the game for the team, he was slaughtered on social media. Because he apparently he disrupted the point spread of the betting spread, and all these people lost money despite the fact that he had actually thrown the winning basket, which made him feel kind of sick. And so betting has really perverted, in my opinion, the sports gambling has really perverted sports. There's a story by Alex Putterman in today's Hour. Connecticut kids have used their parents' DraftKings and FanDuel accounts to bet on sports, according to records that he was able to find, including in one instance, according to state records. Why the state has this will become clear a little bit later, but it's not really immediately apparent. A parent reported his 7-year-old son had accessed his DraftKings account to place bets on sports. And another, a different parent reported his 8-year-old son had done the same. The owner of a FanDuel account had deposited $30,000 over its lifetime and that his 14-year-old daughter made an absurd amount of deposits having access to my tablet. A mother discovered her son had access to her FanDuel account for a 3-week period. She wrote to FanDuel, "My son is 14 and into sports. Apparently his friends told him it's good to bet and win, and here we are." So sports betting operators are flagging apparent underage gambling. And they are confronting parents who were denying that their children had placed the bets or claiming that they were unaware of it. Sometimes they admitted it. One father said, "My son is 17. He'd put money into the account for me to place a bet for him." So I guess he's off delivering pizza or, you know, doing something for Seamless. And he's got some extra money. He figures, why not bet it on a sports team? Overall, DraftKings and FanDuel are Connecticut's two largest sports betting operators. They recorded more than 200 instances of suspected underage betting in the state over a 12-month period. Actually, that's far less than I would have expected, considering how many millions of different transactions there are. Records were obtained through a Freedom of Information Act request. In each of these instances, the account in question was banned, and the incident was reported to state regulators. So there is a consequence of this once it's found out. The state itself has little recourse to prosecute those who enable underage betting. What, are they going to go after the mothers and fathers? Maybe, maybe. A bill was passed by the state Senate this month, but I don't know that it made it to the floor of the House. It's unclear. It says the bill is awaiting Governor Ned Lamont's signature, so maybe it did, but it should have said it was passed by the Senate and the House, so I'm frankly not clear. But in any event, it says that if a parent or somebody has allowed underage access, a fine of up to $500 or both for adults found to have let someone underage open a gambling account or place bets in their name could be levied, as well as up to 3 months in prison. You know, so now what have we done? We've opened the floodgates, and now we try a little bit and close them here and there by punishing people who get around the rules. Christopher Gilman is director of the gaming division within the Connecticut's Department of Consumer Protection. He says he suspects that these hundreds of cases that were reported represent a fraction of the total underage betting occurring in Connecticut. Quote, I have a 15-year-old daughter who tells me that every young man she goes to school with gambles. I think that that's right. He says it's a minuscule percentage. I agree with that. It just doesn't make sense, hundreds. Of course it's thousands. It's probably tens of thousands. Because, you know, young people and adolescents, they like sports. They're into it. And if they think they can make money on it, even better. And they probably can make money on it because we are announcing to them and advertising in every which way. And Connecticut is essentially a partner. Connecticut has decided to partner with all of the purveyors of sin. I'm wondering when they're going to do sex. They haven't outright done pornography yet, but they've certainly done sports gambling. They've definitely done cannabis. I still can't get over it. So I must tell you again and again that we don't have any caps for THC, which is a psychoactive ingredient in marijuana. Now for soda, there will be different sodas that will be sold in various liquor stores and elsewhere. Be on the lookout for them. I'm sure they'll be attractively labeled. Don't drink them because they could make you psychotic. I was in a hearing yesterday and I learned something that I didn't know. I learned it from a Dr. Fahed, who's a very, very wonderful doctor, one of our best psychiatrists in Connecticut. And he was testifying in a hearing yesterday that repeated use, well, he's testified something that surprised me. He's testified that the evidence is showing that for some people who have a kind of genetic profile, that even one instance of using marijuana and getting high can throw them into a psychosis from which they don't recover, which I didn't know, frankly. But he said that there's evidence for it. But he also said in the same breath that there is also a lot of evidence to show that repeated use of marijuana can throw you into an irreversible psychosis. And yet Connecticut is partnering with this, not having done the proper education and foundation. And it was funny because in the hearing, he's a young man, relatively young. And he said that, you know, he said, nobody knows just how bad it is. It's going to be a terrible, terrible price that society has to pay for all of this marijuana everywhere. And I said, yeah, but we know. Not that nobody knows. We know. We are in the psychiatric hearings. We are in the psychiatric hospitals. We know. And so I'm trying to tell you, because there's no reason why you would know. How would you know? All you see is a billboard, you know, to go to the latest cannabis store on your latest corner or a smoke shop, because they basically, you know, opened up on every block of almost every town. So how would you know? And I just want to say this before we go to the next commercial, because this is my great revelation and I can't repeat it enough. If I were to say to you, and you're a smoker of tobacco, and I would say to you, you know, you should stop smoking, you would say to me, you're right. I know. Smoking is bad for me. I can't stop. I'm addicted. But you're right, Lisa. You're not wrong. You're not wrong. If I were to say to you, you know, you should stop drinking. You know, you're drinking to excess. It's gone beyond moderation, and your behavior is showing that you can't handle it. You would say, you're right. Lisa, you're right. I know. I should stop drinking. I am having trouble doing it, but you're right. Alcohol is bad for me. It's bad for my liver. It's bad for my life. We can agree on that. If I were to tell you to stop smoking pot, you would say to me, you're wrong. What do you know? What do you know, Lisa? You're wrong. I've got a medical marijuana card. I've got society telling me that it's perfectly healthy. I know how I feel. I know how I feel. And I feel good. There's no evidence to suggest that I'm doing anything bad. All the messages I'm getting show that it's healthy. So we don't even have a common vocabulary. We don't even have a common understanding. With alcohol, you could say, I know I should stop drinking. I feel good too when I drink. That's why I drink. I feel good in the immediate high of getting drunk. But I know I shouldn't do it long term. I feel good when I take a drag of my cigarette. It relaxes me, relaxes my anxiety, helps me with my appetite, helps me with my bowels, helps me. I know I shouldn't smoke like that. I know it could cause cancer, but I like it in the immediate. Nobody says that about marijuana. They don't say I like it in the immediate. It relieves my anxiety, but I know I shouldn't do it. They all look at me like I have three heads. I don't have three heads. I have one head. It's a good head. It's an informed head with evidence. And that to me is the revelation. That's the struggle. Because we have so misinformed the American people. We have been led astray by the powers that be about how wonderful cannabis is, that we are not prepared to even admit that it's not so wonderful. I'm Lisa Wexler. We'll be right back.
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5: And welcome back to the show, 203-333-9422. You can call me at 203-333-9422. All right, let's see. So if you want to talk about that, I'm getting a bunch of emails from you. I know you're with me on this. You can call me at 203-333-9422. There is a controversy going on in Westport about field lights. The Planning and Zoning Commission is weighed in on issues involving town property with lights on two athletic fields on the agenda. Nearly 100 people logging onto a virtual meeting. I would urge the Planning and Zoning Commission to have an in-person meeting for something of this importance. Over the course of 4 hours, the P&Z heard the pros and cons of four 70-foot poles at the Wakeman and PJ Romano synthetic turf fields. And, you know, the problem, well, let me put it this way. I used to be on the P&Z, and I was on the P&Z when the first lighting was proposed at Staples High School. Now, you're going back a long time, and the neighbors were very, as one, on High Point Road behind the high school, that they didn't want lights because it would interfere with their quality of life. So we turned them down. We said, we've gone without lights this long, and we'll go without them again. And what we allowed temporary lights for big games. They would literally bring in lights for big championship games, and they would have them, and then they would go away. After I left the P&Z, over time, more and more people clamored for lights, and I believe they have some permanent lighting now in Staples. So they want to spread it around to more fields and more areas. The neighbors then are expanded. In other words, then there are more and more neighbors affected by it. And they are understandably really upset. We should be, as a town, as a society, moving in the direction of fewer lights at night. And you know why. You know why. It's about the birds and the chipmunks and the squirrels and the creatures and the plants themselves. Town officials say that LED technology eliminates the spillover of previous generation lights. He claims that they will be automatically turned off. And that they will comply with Connecticut dark sky standards and promising to pull the permits of any organizations abusing the system. But the majority of public speakers were questioning this. They don't want more light. They don't want more noise on their properties. And many of the neighbors asked for a revision or a better solution. So public comment will continue May 18th at 6 p.m. in Zoom. A vote is scheduled for June 1st. If you're interested in that subject, 203-333-9422. And speaking of local kinds of land use issues, there is a proposal to have a roundabout on Gregory Boulevard in Norwalk. Again, sharply divided public testimony. The Norwalk City Council voting on Tuesday night to table a controversial East Norwalk roundabout design proposal for 2 weeks. It would authorize roughly $246,000 in additional engineering and design work plan to a Gregory Boulevard and 5th Street roundabout and shared use path project. I don't really know the details of this. Some residents are urging them to please hit the pause button so that they can really absorb, digest, and comment on this. I will say, though, in general, there are proposals to create more roundabouts throughout Connecticut, with the idea being that they are an easier way for traffic to flow. They can make neighborhoods more beautiful than the typical traffic light intersection because within the roundabout, you can have plantings and things like that. They are easier on the lighting demands and on the electricity demands of a town. And people just find them to be an easier way to get around and frankly safer because you don't have a T intersection. You have a roundabout. People have to slow to go in and there's less chance for a traffic accident within an intersection. So, and roundabouts are used all over Europe. And honestly, I love them throughout Scotland. I just remember Scotland having one after another, thinking, this is such an easy, pleasant way to get around the countryside. It's so nice. You don't have to come to a full stop and it's pretty. And it just seemed to blend in better with the environment. So I know that there are a lot of Connecticut towns that are experimenting and trying to find room in their budget towards creating roundabouts instead of traffic intersections. 203-333-9422. All right. Listen, we're going to come back and we're going to have a conversation with a wonderful woman, Sarah Church, who has all kind of prestigious degrees, but she is an expert in midwifery. And we'll find out about why that is such an appealing choice for women. who are pregnant to give birth, and what are the options? What are the kinds of, who are the kinds of candidates that are most likely to benefit from this? And what situations is it a good thing? What situations maybe is it not the first choice? And we'll take your questions as well. She is with Nuvans Women's Health, which is going to be retitled Northwell. It is in the process of being retitled as we speak. And she practices at Norwalk Hospital. Sarah Church joining us in just a moment on the Lisa Wexler Show for our Women's Health Matters series. Stay tuned.
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5: Well, midwives are not just for babies. And the person to ask who knows all about this is Sarah Church, who is the director of midwifery at Norwalk Hospital. She graduated Columbia University in 2008 and obtained her master's there in nurse midwifery. She has a bachelor's degree in diagnostic genetics, which I'm dying to hear about, as well as nursing. And she has been a certified nurse midwife practicing at Norwalk Hospital since 2009. Sarah Church, welcome to the Lisa Wexler Show today. Hello.
14: Hi, good morning, Lisa. Thank you so much for having me.
5: Good morning. I want to announce you can call me at 203-333-9422 if you would like to ask a question of Sarah Church about midwifery, about, you know, anything having to do with giving birth to a baby. I have a feeling Sarah knows quite a bit about it. Now, you say midwives are not just for babies. Well, obviously, they are for mothers and babies. But what do you mean by that? Do you mean by care beyond delivery?
14: Yes, that's exactly what I mean. I think many, many people are under the common misconception that midwives
18: are only people who take care of pregnant people, or providers well,
5: we,
18: that only
5: we
18: take
5: call
18: care
5: them
18: of
5: women.
18: People.
5: We call
18: right.
5: them women. I'm sorry.
18: So, we are actually full scope in our practice of women's health care. So we provide a full range of services, a lot of the things that you would traditionally think of when you think of your OBGYN, midwives are also providing in their offices. So we do annual GYN exams with pap smears. We do contraceptive counseling and prescriptions. We do discussion about hormone therapy and menopause.

0: a treat with herbal remedies. And, you know, there's a lot, I think, if you read historical literature about midwives performing, you know, providing herbs that can bring on pregnancy loss and miscarriage. So
1: that is true.
0: You know, I think historically we've always done this full scope care.
1: Yeah, you have, because historically you were women that cater to women, and women who found themselves historically pregnant if they weren't married or in a situation where society was going to say smile on them as opposed to frown.
0: Yep.
1: I think that you were there to help women.
0: Exactly. And that's what we're still here for. So there's a scope of practice that's considered to be our core practice, and that's what's taught in every single midwifery school across the country that's credentialed. And then there's expanded scope of practice where midwives can take coursework and do hands-on education to gain additional skills. So there are midwives that do endometrial biopsies, and there are midwives that do vulvar biopsies, and there are midwives that even perform suction abortion. So there's lots of additional skills that midwives can choose to pursue and obtain. And, you know, depending on who your midwife is and where they practice, they might have a range of skills and services to offer.
1: So in Connecticut, we're chatting with Sarah Church, the director of midwifery at Norwalk Hospital. In Connecticut, are there limitations on the skills that only medical doctors can perform?
0: Connecticut has very broad scope of practice, and midwives in Connecticut are independent practitioners, independent providers. So depending on where you go in the country, the statutes that govern how midwives practice can vary. Nurse practitioners in Connecticut have to practice under a physician supervision for the first 2 years and then become independent practitioners. PAs or physician assistants always practice under the license of a physician, but certified nurse midwives in Connecticut have independent practice from graduation on.
1: When you say independent practice, is that the way you practice, or do you always consult with a doctor? Like, how does practice, how do you do the work?
0: We collaborate with our physician partners. So we have doctors that we discuss high-risk cases with. We have doctors that we refer to for surgical management. But we don't need a doctor to sign off on our orders or to supervise us. There's not a law that says that we need a supervising physician. But in practice, collaborative care across the healthcare system is what happens. So, midwives will provide care and screen for issues. And if there's something that is outside of our scope of practice or something outside our expertise, then we consult and collaborate with our physician partners.
1: So I have a question, Sarah Church. I was a VBAC, right? So I had a son who I had a footling breach, emergency vertical incision C-section. Okay. Really, like, you know, where the doctor came in afterwards and said, little lady, if you'd been in Tennessee, you and your son would have been dead. That's what he literally said
0: to me. That's actually the same. I did that to my mom, too. I was a single footling breach emergency C-section.
1: Okay, so there you go. Okay, right. So
0: I told her I've been trying to make up for it ever since.
1: Right? One foot apparently was hanging down and one was stuck on my hip. It was just fantastic. And the cord was around his neck.
0: You cannot burn that baby vaginally.
1: Right? And the cord was around his neck several times when they opened him up. Okay, so there you go. Okay. But he was okay. You know, thank God he's okay. And he's all right. He's 38 years old now. He's, you know, fully grown. He's okay. And it was all right at White Plains Hospital. And then I had a doctor at Norwalk Hospital who said, Lisa, that was just like an anomaly. There's no reason why you can't have a vaginal birth for your next child, which was 5 years later. And I did. And it was amazing. And she was born 7'2 at Norwalk Hospital, 7 pounds, 2 ounces in an hour and a half, boom, boom. And it was the fastest recovery in the world. And instead of being hunched over for 6 weeks and not being able to stand up straight, I was like, you know, after I was on a donut pillow for 2 days, I was like golden. I was so happy. I couldn't believe this is the way it can be. So I'm an experience of both. So this is what I want to ask you, Sarah Church. What are, when you're paying attention to a baby, if a baby is going to be breached somehow, Do you have skills and techniques to make the baby not breech? And at what point in the pregnancy do you then say, you know what, this might go to a C-section, which means

0: I've got to get, you know, an OB involved.
1: Yep.
0: Like, how do you do that?
1: So most babies go head down by 32 weeks.
0: Okay.
1: So that's when we start paying attention.
0: Okay.
1: And, you know, first we use our traditional low-tech, high-touch techniques. We use our hands to palpate the abdomen, palpate position of the baby. And most of the time we can figure out position from doing that. It's called a Leopold's maneuver. We're feeling where the head is, where the butt is, where the back is. We follow that. If babies are still breech or not vertex, not head down, by 34, 36 weeks, we're ordering an ultrasound to confirm that what position we're feeling is actually true. Some of us also do those point of care ultrasounds in our office. So that's one of those expanded skill sets that some midwives have. By 37 weeks, that's when we start to talk about things we can do to try to get that baby to turn if it's not turning by itself before. So before 37 weeks, we use some non-traditional methods. There are some exercises we recommend for moms to do at home, inversions and things like that. Believe it or not, acupuncture and moxibustion have been successfully used.
0: Oh, I know. Acupuncture in the baby toe. Acupuncture in the baby toe has been proven to turn babies in the womb.
1: Yep.
0: I know that.
1: There is some chiropractic care that can help turn babies. So we try those things first. If by 37 weeks that baby is still breech, then we start to consult with our physicians. So we bring we offer to moms at that point either planning for a scheduled primary C-section, because at our hospital we don't do vaginal breech deliveries planned, or trying to do something called an external cephalic version, which is putting hands on the baby, lifting the baby up out of the pelvis, and physically trying to push the baby around within the uterus.
0: Really?
1: Our physician partners are the ones that do that.
0: Wow.
1: Procedure.
0: Okay.
1: So we bring the patients on into labor and delivery. We have OB hospitalists that we work with here very closely. We assist them and do the ultrasound and, you know, put pressure when they ask us to and things like that. But our physician partners are the ones that turn the baby.
0: And is Norwalk Hospital in general a hospital for high-risk pregnancies, women over 35, women over 40?
1: Yep, we take care of all kinds of pregnancies here. So we have our OB-GYN hospitalists are in-house 24/7. Our midwives are in-house 24/7. So you have two licensed board-certified healthcare providers watching over you at all times. And then we also have maternal fetal medicine, who are the high-risk doctors who are available for consultation. So we do take care of the broad range of patients. We AMA, you know, advanced paternal age, people with cholestasis, and people
0: What's cholestasis?
1: Cholestasis is a condition that can develop in pregnancy that has to do with bile acids backing up in the body. And so those bile ducts can get blocked in pregnancy, and the bile acids collect in the bloodstream and in the tissues and cause itching and can cause placental damage.
0: You know, it's so fascinating that anybody gets born. Do you know what I'm saying?
1: When you think about all the potential things that can go wrong, that's absolutely true. But we manage, and there are many women that have low-risk, healthy, physiologic pregnancies and vaginal births. Yep.
0: Yeah, most. Well, one would hope, anyway, most. We're chatting with Sarah Church, who is the director, CNM, and director of midwifery at Norwalk Hospital, and has been doing this for quite a while. What are some of the... if anything, in the span that you've practiced, has the care of women during and post-pregnancy changed in a way that I would say, oh, it's different now than it was 30 years ago?
1: Yes, it has. And I think it will continue to change. Probably the biggest change and the most impactful change on labor management is continuous fetal monitoring. Continuous fetal monitoring is when we put the monitors on the abdomen and we watch the baby's heartbeat all the time in labor. And it was developed as something that they thought would decrease rates of cerebral palsy, because they thought, well, if we can identify changes in the baby's heartbeat that could be leading to oxygen deprivation and buildup of acid in the baby's blood, we can prevent the damage that can cause cerebral palsy. And it caught on very quickly and has become really widespread use in labor and has not been shown to decrease rates of cerebral palsy, but has greatly increased the rates of cesarean section because we are scrutinizing that baby's heartbeat 24 hours a day, 7 days a week while that patient is in labor and acting on things that we see. So we've had to adjust our practice over time to analyze and interpret those tracings better, to know when we should be patient and sit on a fetal tracing that's showing some changes versus when we should step in and act so that we can really balance the rate of improved outcomes from fetal monitoring with a healthy C-section rate.
0: Well, I don't understand, Sarah Church. Why hasn't it decreased the amount of births of, you know, of children with cerebral palsy or lack of oxygen or other kind of complications? Why?
1: So cerebral palsy is really a very multifactorial condition, outcome. And so what they've found is that it's really not just birth asphyxia that's causing that. It's probably a more long-term or even earlier damage that's occurring. So while fetal monitoring can allow us to pick up some acute issues and is really screening for fetal acidosis, which is that building up of the acidic levels of the blood because of lower oxygen levels. That's what it is screening for in reality. It's not really something that is screening for the conditions that can cause cerebral palsy.
0: So if it's not cerebral palsy, though, is it showing that continuous fetal monitoring, even though it does come with more C-sections, is it in general improving outcomes, you know, altogether in a population for, you know, adverse outcomes, stillbirths, you know, all kinds of things that can go wrong in delivery?
1: So studies have not
0: really
1: demonstrated an improvement in outcomes.
0: Really? And that's not intuitive at all. So that's
1: right.
0: Really
1: it's not
0: surprising.
1: Intuitive at all. And it's very, you know, we still utilize it as a tool. So there's a balance, and there are certainly low-risk patients that do not need continuous fetal monitoring that are better off with intermittent fetal monitoring, and we try to use that when it's appropriate to balance that. But it's a tool that we rely pretty heavily on, even though it has not shown improvement in outcomes and has shown increased.
0: But it makes you feel better because in the moment.
1: It makes us feel better because we're watching. And, you know, I think that those acute instances, there are certainly babies that we catch things that would have had bad outcomes.
0: Okay.
1: So I think on an individual basis, there can be instances where we are catching things and intervening before there becomes a big problem. But it's probably the hundreds of patients that we intervene on that wouldn't have had a problem that is causing that kind of imbalance of what we're seeing in research outcomes versus what we would expect to see.
0: Right. So many C-sections and C-sections and C-sections. And then very often it seems like, Sarah Church, that women, at least anecdotally, my friends that are in their 40s now, it just doesn't seem like women get VBACs anymore. I'm like, I don't understand. Your first birth was whatever. Why does that necessarily mean you have to have a C-section again? And they're like, well, my doctor told me I have to. And I was surprised by that.
1: So I think, you know, there's a lot of considerations to make in that individual decision for a person about whether or not they're going to have a VBAC versus a C-section. The overall trends are really encouraging VBACs for the vast majority of people. So
0: because it depends on the reason why. I mean, if a woman has too small a pelvis, then okay, she's always going to have a C-section. But if she has a unusual kind of breech birth like your mother did and I did, then there's no reason why the next baby, if the baby's in position, can't come out the natural way. And it's better for the baby. It's better for the mother.
1: So that's really, you know, for people who have had a previous C-section, that's really an important conversation to have to your provider, your midwife, or your OB about whether or not you're a good candidate. If they think not, what makes you not a good candidate? What are your options? And it's good to have those conversations early on in the pregnancy. It might not be something that's really decided finally until the end, because there are things that can come up. There are things that can change circumstances. But if your provider does not think you're a good candidate for a VBAC, it's helpful to know that early and figure out why. And if it doesn't make sense to you, you know, that's a good point to explore your options and see if there are care providers that are more aligned with your goals.
0: Well, Sarah Church, it's been a pleasure to speak with you. You're so knowledgeable about what you do. Typically, the midwives I've spoken to have a real passion and love for their career. It's almost like a calling. Are you one of those people as well?
1: Oh, absolutely. I think you put your heart and soul into it. And if it's not something that you love to do, you really can't do it. You would burn out too fast.
0: Yeah, you would burn out too fast. But it's a beautiful thing to bring life into the world, right? To be
1: it. It is. It is. And it's really an honor to be brought into those intimate moments in a woman's life. You know, even in their GYN care, to have those are times when you're feeling very vulnerable.
0: Sure.
1: And to have somebody develop that bond and that trust in that situation of GYN, birth, loss sometimes, it's really a very special place to be.
0: It certainly is. Sarah Church, thank you so much for joining us. If you are thinking about a midwifery or whatever your options are as you're thinking about having a baby or post baby, because we have been speaking with various practitioners in our Women's Health Matters series and learning the array of services post-baby that midwives can offer. You can ask for Sarah Church. She's at Norwalk Hospital. She's the big honcho there. She's the director of the program. Thank you, Sarah. Thank you so much for coming on.
1: Thank you. I really appreciate it, Lisa.
0: Pleasure. We'll be right back with more of the Lisa Wexler Show. Stay tuned.
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0: Hola, bola. 203-333-9422. I want to tell you the Hartford Current, Ed Mahoney, coming out with a drip, drip, drip. More of a spotlight on Aaron Stewart, apparently this morning. According to Ed Mahoney, more documentation appeared Thursday of tens of thousands of dollars, okay, of what appears to have been personal purchases. Former New Britain Mayor Aaron Stewart charged to her city credit card, including photographs of her wearing clothing identical to items she billed to the city's office supplies. The disclosures are detailed in a second report associated with a city commission private investigation of her spending that was led by her successor, Mayor Bobby Sanchez, who was a Democrat who replaced her. He says he did it because there were city employees that were complaining about spending. And anyway, let's see. In addition to reproducing social media photos that Stewart posted of herself at family parties, which Ed Mahoney says suggests that those parties were catered at city expense, the report asserts that her office regularly exceeded its budget for office supplies and miscellaneous expenses, at one point ignored a fraud warning by city auditors that greater control was needed over credit card spending. The report was prepared by the Crumbull Law Group of Hartford. But again, it was commissioned by Sanchez, but it's its own law group. It suggests that Stewart billed the city twice for political expenses, and that could amount, if proven, could amount to violations of state campaign finance laws. And let's see, it says in 2017, while running for re-election, she joined the then the pricey Hartford Club and billed the recurring expense to the city. Oh, but you know, this is $100, $150, $600, you know. The 18-page report, illustrated with photographs posted by Stewart to her Facebook page, is a quote, and this is according to Ed Mahoney, and it's his opinion, a withering critique of what it characterizes as reckless, irresponsible, and possibly illegal spending. And, for example, they have an image taken from 2023 in which Stewart appears wearing a powder blue maternity dress that she spent $40 on. Okay, $40.40. That city expense record show was purchased from Amazon and credited to her city card. You know, and a Peppa Pig themed child's birthday party. It goes on and on. You know, the devil's in the details for sure. And they add up to a prima facie picture, which Aaron Stewart is going to have to explain about why she used a city credit card to fund her personal expenses and whether or not she paid it back. It's as simple as that. You know, I'm going to withhold what I have to say. I'm just going to let you think what you want to think about it. 203-333-9422. I haven't heard Aaron Stewart say really anything about it. And in fact, what she said is she's not going to say anything about it because she feels it's a political witch hunt against her. And she wants to get through the convention, which is this weekend. And at a rally this week, her fans, her supporters were lining up to take pictures with her. They were encouraging her. So she's not the first person to say it's a witch hunt. When have we heard that before? It's a witch hunt. It's a witch hunt. It's a witch hunt. It's a witch hunt. Go prove it, prove it, prove it. It's not true. It's not true. It's not true. We'll see if she can withstand all of this noise. Don't forget, this is the first fight. Actually, she's got several fights. She's got the fight for the convention delegates themselves. We saw that that's not a fait accompli. Look what happened to John Larson. And he was the incumbent, and he lost in the convention. Then she's got to fight, assuredly, for a primary in August, if she wins or she loses. If she loses, she'll have to primary whoever the winner is. And if she wins, she'll be faced at a primary. So if she still wants a campaign after this convention, she's got a second fight among Republicans. So the first fight is for the insiders. The second fight is for the voters. And then in the fall is the big enchilada, what they're all fighting for, which is the gubernatorial seat. Then she's got to fight the presumptive nominee, which is Governor Lamont, the incumbent. It's a lot of fighting. You have to be a warrior when you're a politician. You're not just a politician. First you're a warrior, then you're a politician. I'm Lisa Wexler. We're going to be right back. We'll go into this and more. Stay tuned for the next hour live of the Lisa.

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2: I'm Steve Kathan. China says President Xi had a warning for President Trump at their meeting in Beijing today about possible trouble over Taiwan. CBS's Weijia Zhang.
3: Chinese state media says Xi raised the issue today, warning differences could bring the U.S. and China into, quote, conflict. But Trump declined to say whether it was discussed. And the White House did not mention Taiwan in the formal summary of their meeting. It did include the war in Iran, saying Xi agreed with Trump that the Strait of Hormuz must remain open and that Iran can never have a nuclear weapon.
2: Today in Washington, a new round of direct talks between Israel and Lebanon. CBS's Robert Berger in Jerusalem.
4: Right now, we have a ceasefire that really is a ceasefire in name only. As we speak, Israel has been targeting villages in South Lebanon, said to be Hezbollah strongholds, and northern Israel has been bombarded now for days by drones and rockets.
2: In a week where inflation hit a three-year high, a fresh government report shows retail sales slowed last month and were just up a fraction. Our business analyst, Jill Schlesinger.
5: I think that the gas, although it's not the only thing we spend money on, it becomes like a huge billboard for prices being higher. And that does impact our confidence level. And when our confidence goes down, we may start to shift how we spend money.
2: A federal judge has blocked the Trump administration's demand for confidential transgender patient information from Rhode Island's largest hospital that provides gender-affirming care to minors. Overseas, Britain's Prime Minister Keir Starmer has resisted calls to step down. Some have come from members of his own party. And today, the BBC's Moira Alexander reports there could be a direct challenge to his leadership.
6: A key member of Keir Starmer's government has resigned. The Health Secretary, Wes Streeting, says he's lost confidence in the leadership of the Prime Minister. Mr. Streeting is expected to launch a leadership challenge against Sir Keir.
2: After an electric vehicle strategy that short-circuited, a major automaker says the past fiscal year was dismal. Reporter Jeff Gilbert of our affiliate WWJ Detroit.
7: It's Honda's first loss in nearly 70 years, and it comes amid changing electric vehicle plans. Honda CEO says expectations of an all-EV lineup by 2040 were unrealistic. The company is now pivoting to develop more hybrid vehicles, which have gained a lot of popularity with car buyers.
2: And checking Wall Street, right now the Dow is up 382 points. The NASDAQ is up more than 200 points as well. This is CBS News.
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16: 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State health officials are confirming Connecticut's first case of Clade 1 Mpox, formerly known as monkeypox, in a resident who recently traveled to Western Europe where the virus has spread. The Connecticut Department of Public Health said the case was identified and confirmed at the Public Health Laboratory in Rocky Hill, adding that there's currently no broader public threat connected to the isolated case. Health experts say Mpox symptoms can include fever, headache, and a distinctive rash, with the virus spreading through close physical contact and remaining contagious until lesions fully heal. Officials are urging people at higher risk to stay informed about symptoms and vaccination options as health agencies continue monitoring for additional cases. And the Connecticut Sun are now officially under new ownership and will be moving to Texas. The WNBA and NBA Board of Governors approved the sale of the Sun from the Mohegan Tribe to Tillman Fertitta. Fertitta, who also owns the NBA Houston Rockets, is planning to move the Sun to Houston, starting with the 2027 season. For the Voice of Connecticut, WICC, I'm John Kamal.
9: 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Weather update.
10: Showers and a thunderstorm through this afternoon with a high in the low 60s. More showers this evening and overnight near 50. Any showers end by midday Friday, clearing in the afternoon with a high in the mid-60s. I'm meteorologist Paul Piorek on WICC.
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13: Well, President Xi, I want to thank you very much. First of all, that was an honor like few have ever seen before. And I think I was particularly impressed by those children. They were happy. They were beautiful. The military is obvious. It couldn't be better. But those children were amazing, and they represent so much. And I know they represent so much to you. You and I have known each other now for a long time. In fact, the longest relationship of our two countries that any president and president has had. And that's, to me, an honor. We've had a fantastic relationship. We've gotten along. When there were difficulties, we worked it out. I would call you, and you would call me. And whenever we had a problem, people don't know, whenever we had a problem, we worked it out very quickly. We're going to have a fantastic future together. Such respect for China, the job you've done. You're a great leader. I say it to everybody. You're a great leader. Sometimes people don't like me saying it, but I say it anyway because it's true. I only say the truth. And I just want to say, on behalf of all of the great delegation that we have the greatest businessmen, the biggest, and I guess the best in the world. We have amazing people, and they're all with me. Every single one of them, we asked the top 30 in the world, every single one of them said yes. And I didn't want the second or the third in the company. I wanted only the top. And they're here today to pay respects to you and to China. And they look forward to trade and doing business. And it's going to be totally reciprocal on our behalf. So I really look very much forward to our discussion. It's a big discussion. There are those that say this is maybe the biggest summit ever. They can never remember anything like it. I can say in the United States, people aren't talking about anything else. But it's an honor to be with you. It's an honor to be your friend. And the relationship between China and the USA is going to be better than ever before. Thank you very much. Thank you.
17: So that's President Trump in China. And I want to just give you some of the remarks, some of the ideas that are coming out of this. President Xi Jinping has already warned the United States not to get involved in their way with respect to Taiwan, warning of something called the Thucydides trap. I read Thucydides, the Peloponnesian Wars, when I was in my first semester at Johns Hopkins. It was so single-spaced. In other words, do you think I can remember it? No way. I cannot even promise you I got through it. But I know it was assigned to me because I remember the book. It was white and it had purple letters on it, the Peloponnesian Wars. I'm like, what is Peloponnesia? And what it was about, Thucydides, it was the first military history ever written. And it was written about the Athens-Sparta rivalry and the war. In 2010, a scholar decided to use that term as a shorthand for the theory that if there is a rising power that threatens an established power, that there is a likelihood of military conflict between the powers. That's the trap. That's called the Thucydides trap. The idea being that the United States is the established power, China is the rising power, and that conflict is, if not inevitable, something that needs to be assiduously avoided or else it will happen. And apparently Xi Jinping is warning Donald Trump not to get involved in Taiwan. Don't get involved. If you get involved in this, which is our sphere, our geographic sphere, our historical identity sphere, if you get involved, it's going to be a problem for our countries, leading to conflict, military conflict between our countries. And I think that Donald Trump probably heard that warning very closely. He obviously, in the opening remarks that I just played for you, is bowing as low as he can possibly bow in a way that is giving flattery and recognition to his hosts in China. And we will see what comes of it. The Times is reporting who attended the U.S.-China state banquet in Beijing. Secretary of State Marco Rubio is there in the Great Hall of the People. Let me see who else is there. Scott Bessent is there, who is the Treasury Secretary. Defense Secretary Pete Hegseth. Stephen Miller, Trump's Deputy Chief of Staff, is there. These men have all been critical of China on a variety of economic and military issues. There is a roll call of people that you can see Xi Jinping shaking hands with, one after another. Everyone is wearing black shoes with laces. They are all uniformly wearing dark blue, almost black, but definitely blue suits with red ties and a white shirt. And by the way, Xi Jinping is in the same uniform. It's quite literally a uniform of blue suit, white shirt, red tie. Their haircuts are also very similar. All the men, and they are all men, have their hair parted on the side with an up wave in the front. It's quite sort of, except for, you know, Stephen Miller has no hair. Everybody else has some hair. All of their hair, except for Donald Trump, which is blondish now, it's blondish. It's not orange any longer. It's probably turned gray with white. It's attractive color. It doesn't look fake in the least. All the other men have gray streaked hair. One of them has a beard. All the rest are completely clean shaven. It's actually striking for the uniformity of garb, uniformity of dress of both the Chinese hosts and the American guests. It's actually shocking. Take a look. 203-333-9422. The two leaders, Xi Jinping and President Trump, emphasize their cooperation, walking into the hall side by side to applause, sitting next to each other at a table decorated, quote, with greenery, a small lake with swans and miniature Chinese-style buildings with a translator there to facilitate interactions. What did they eat, you would like to know? Crispy beef ribs, roast duck, and tiramisu, actually all of which are delicious. They were seeking to appeal to Mr. Trump's culinary preferences, but using traditional ingredients and cooking techniques. The Chinese capital specialties included the precisely roasted Peking duck and richly flavored zhajangmyeon, which is a dish of wheat noodles topped with soybean paste. As we all know, Donald Trump prefers to eat burgers, well-done steaks, fries, and Caesar salads. And while Xi Jinping is hosting President Trump in Beijing, the Kremlin said this morning that Putin of Russia would be visiting China very soon. They meet fairly frequently. And in fact, Putin was in Beijing last September for a giant military parade. Earlier in the day, Xi took the opportunity to enlighten Trump about Chinese philosophy and the Communist Party's role in preserving it. Xi telling Trump that ancient Chinese rulers held sacrificial ceremonies at the 600-year-old site to pray for national prosperity, peace, and favorable weather. And Xi actually said the Communist Party of China inherits and develops this people-centered philosophy of Chinese civilization. In other words, people-centered. In other words, he's trying to say that there is no God and that the Chinese culture was not about the recognition of a God, which is, of course, not true. But communism is all about a godless world. 203-333-9422. During his remarks, Xi tied his efforts in China to Trump's MAGA movement, saying, quote, the great rejuvenation of the Chinese nation and making America great again can go hand in hand. So Trump thanking Xi, as we heard earlier, for a magnificent welcome like none others, ticking through China's presence in early U.S. history, including the role of Chinese workers in laying American railroads. And according to Donald Trump, Chinese people love basketball and wear blue jeans. And there you have it. 203-333-9422. We'll be right back.
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17: There's more and more drip drips out like a bad faucet for Aaron Stewart. Dan Haar writing in the Connecticut Insider, quoting from the Crumble Legal Report. The findings of this investigation point not to isolated lapses in judgment, but to a pattern of behavior that violated public trust and the standards expected of an elected official entrusted with taxpayer funds for nearly a decade. The entitlement demonstrated by Ms. Stewart, reflected by the evidence in this investigation, is incomprehensible for a public official. That is their conclusion. Now, remember, they were hired, but they are their own law firm. They have to stand by their own findings. They were hired by Bobby Sanchez, who's a Democrat, who succeeded Aaron Stewart, who left the mayoralty of New Britain for higher ambitions as a governor. And people are now clamoring for an explanation in advance of the Republican convention on Saturday. Sanchez saying himself in a written release, "This report confirms what many feared. There is a deeply troubling pattern of abuse involving public funds. The findings outlined in this report are outrageous." And they have a special section of the report. It's 55 pages of exhibits. Stewart's maternity purchases timeline. July 29, 2020, Stewart's daughter is born, and she's charging Pampers and Similac. Stewart's daughter has a first birthday, purchases related to one-year-old watermelon-themed birthday. I mean, the thing is that that the purchases themselves are not a lot of money. They're $54, they're $43, they're $129. They're for lozenges. Stuart's Daughter turns two. Pampers Easy Up Training Pants. Lollies Organic Throat Soothing Pops for Kids. $45. Baby wipes. I mean, it's kind of like sad and pathetic to look that deeply into how much somebody spends and what they spend it on. It's kind of like embarrassing. Maternity Highway sports skirts. And then they have a timeline associated with when her son is born, when her daughter turns five, graduation day in kindergarten, birthday cakes. Basically, it looks like, prima facie, that she took the credit card that was issued to her by City Hall and she used it as her personal credit card. And if she did, she probably needed to pay it back every month. In other words, if she used the city credit card as an advance because she didn't have immediate funds to pay for her diapers and wipes because she and her husband didn't make enough money, then at a very minimum, she needed to be paying it in the rear view mirror, so to speak. In other words, paying it back. I'm not justifying it in any way. I think it's going to prompt legal investigations. And in her ambitions to become governor, it's going to have opened up a hornet's nest that I'm not sure she's quite ready for. According to the investigation report, Ms. Stewart declined to be interviewed related to this inquiry. She asked instead for prepared questions to be forwarded to her. We advised her this could not be done, and she ignored an additional request for an interview. And as Dan Haar writes, what's at stake for Stewart is far more than her political future. I think he's right. I think she's looking at some serious issues here. If she doesn't explain them persuasively to the public and to investigators. She has qualified for publicly funded state money for the campaign, which will include $2.8 million for the primary. I don't know if that will be reconsidered in light of these allegations. The report said a total of $123,000, 59% of the total charges have no supporting documentation. And they say it's a violation of policy and runs counter to common sense public accounting principles. And then they show pictures of her wearing a blue maternity dress on TV, and it's $40. It's not like she, you know, went and bought herself Chanel handbags. Okay. It's pretty clear that what she spent money on was the stuff that an average woman of middle-class means would have to spend money on as a mother and as a person and as a pregnant woman. The issue is where the money came from, And the sloppiness of the reporting, and that she's being asked to be entrusted with a multi-billion dollar budget as governor of the state of Connecticut. And those kinds of, you know, as much as you may feel sorry for her and you may say this whole thing was politically motivated and why is it coming now? I know Paul Pacelli has been asking that question on Connecticut Today from 2 to 6 WICC. You know, we three hosts here on WICC, Melissa, Paul, and I, and John Kamal also, the four of us, we're always listening to each other's shows. It's not like we don't have our ear tuned to what each other are saying, even if we can't listen 24/7. And I know that Paul has been asking the question perfectly legitimately, if this was something that was going to really be used against a political candidate by the Democrats, you would think it would come in the fall. But it's coming now. And so is it coming now because the Republican powers that be don't want to have any problems in the fall? They really want to go for the governor's mansion and have somebody who is best qualified in terms of standing scrutiny be the person who opposes Ned Lamont? It could be. I mean, we'll really have no way of knowing, but the timing is what it is. The Crumble report has come out, and now Erin Stewart has to deal with it. And if you're a supporter of hers, you may be feeling really sorry right now and sorry for her, because there's something somewhat sad and pathetic about the exposition of these particular expenses. Someone's personal life, diapers, a birthday cake, a $40 maternity dress. No, but on the other hand, it's the big leagues. Somebody accused her, I think it was Chris Powell, who was a Republican commentator, and he talked about her campaign with adjectives about, you know, immature and basically that her campaign was shockingly juvenile, was shockingly amateurish, was shockingly unsophisticated for a gubernatorial campaign of somebody who had been heralded, you know, as being the next big Republican thing, as a woman, as a Republican mayor of an inner city with all kinds of middle class and inner city issues. And as youthful, she's a young woman, a family gal. But she's going to have to account for this, because everybody always has to account for what they do. And that's the reality of it. And in avoiding being accountable for it, I think she's making it last longer. It's troublesome. 203-333-9422. Okay, and Chris Williams literally telling me now in my ear that there is a report that Erin Stewart is suspending her gubernatorial campaign. Let me see that. Where are we seeing that? Let me see the. Okay, let me look. Here it is, WTNH reporting as of 10 minutes ago, Erin Stewart suspending her gubernatorial campaign, which is which is honestly probably the right thing to do. It's serious. And as Dan Harris said, she's going to have bigger things to worry about than running for governor right now, because there are very serious penalties for abusing the public trust. And since she's obviously not able to come out and wave a receipt that says, yeah, I did this, I shouldn't have done it, but I paid it all back already. Because if she could have said that, I think she would have said that. Or if she could have said, oh my God, I don't know how this all got to where it got. I thought I was audited every year. And I thought if there were any discrepancies that I took care of them at the end of the year, here's some receipts for that year by year. She's not able to say that. You know, there's something called the smell test, and I have a nuclear nose. And the tax collector thing was the first thing that came out. And it kind of didn't pass the smell test. The tax collector said, or people around the tax collector's office said, with this, it's not Crumble, it's Crummy. Can you imagine that's the name of the law firm? C-R-U-M-B-I-E, that nobody changed it. Anyway, that's the name of the law group, Crummy. I can't even imagine it. Crumby, maybe? Even still, Crummy. Because the B in crumb is silent. Cookie crumbs. You don't say cookie crumbs. You say cookie crumbs as if it's C-R-U-M-M-S. So I'm looking at a spelling of C-R-U-M-B-I-E, and I'm thinking Crummy, but maybe it's Crumby. Whatever it is, it's not a great name for a law group. But they had originally said that their investigation showed that there were irregularities with respect to the tax collector, and that it came from the highest echelons of City Hall, that some people were not charged interest on late payments of taxes. And the thing is that there's an 18% rate statutorily in Connecticut for late payments of taxes. And the state, the individual municipalities have no leeway when it comes to that. I know, because there's plenty of poor people that beg our local tax collector to please give them a break. And there's no break. There's no break. Sometimes there's a short sale, but taxes get paid first before the lenders. There's no break. So the fact that some of this was forgiven, deferred, waived, whatever word you want to call, that never passed my smell test. And now you've got this report that shows year after year, more or less $20,000 a year for 10 years, with little items that maybe she thought at the time nobody would notice or wouldn't add up to much, adding up to over $200,000 now in the rearview mirror. And now the report is WTNH saying that she has suspended her campaign due to a newly released report this morning alleging that Stewart's city-issued credit card was consistently used to fund routine living expenses, with more and more details coming out. In a statement issued today, Sanchez said he had referred the report to state and federal prosecutors, with Connecticut State Police confirming this morning that they had commenced an investigation following a complaint related to the use of her city-issued credit card. So she writes this. Today I am announcing that I am suspending my campaign for governor of Connecticut effective immediately. The continued allegations from New Britain City Hall have understandably taken over this race and diverted attention away from the critical mission of saving our state from high taxes, high costs, the most expensive energy in America, and low opportunity for young people. As I said Tuesday night, public service comes with scrutiny, and I have always accepted that. Anyone who knows me knows the kind of leader I've always tried to be. I take the allegations that have been made against me very seriously, and for that reason, I am suspending my gubernatorial campaign effective immediately so that I can focus on addressing those claims. Yesterday, I requested copies of the relevant documents, and I will be reviewing them carefully. I will take accountability for any mistakes, and I intend to make full and complete restitution to the city of New Britain, my home, for anything I owe. And there's the word, restitution. So whatever it is that she did, she hasn't paid back yet. She'll have to pay it back. And with that will come her ambitions for governor. With that will come her no longer secure seat as the mayor of New Britain, which she probably could have gotten reelected to for a very long time. And she'll have to find something else to do. But as she says, she attracted more than 3,000 individual donors, gained commitments from over 600 delegates. She's clearly a very popular personality. She says, quote, I do not have enough words to express my heartfelt gratitude and love from everyone across the street who joined our movement and believed in me personally. I know many of them are disappointed. I am too. I have spoken to Senator Ryan Fazio and informed him of my decision. I told him he has my full support in becoming our party's nominee. And I encourage all delegates who are supporting me now to support him, too. And so there you go. And then she talked about Tim Ackert, who was going to be her lieutenant governor. She said that she let him know of the decision. And, quote, it is my intention not only to suspend my campaign, but also to step back from public life as I do what is necessary to address these questions and make things right. I cannot change the past, but I can make the next right decision, and this is it. Thank you to my family, my friends, and my amazing campaign team. Well, you know what, Erin Stewart? We wish you well on the Lisa Wexler Show. We'll be right back. We're going to talk with a fascinating author, scholar, person about a portion of the Jewish community that I think you may not really know much about, that I think it's fair to say it's possible many Jewish people don't know much about, and why it's relevant and important to today's world. The rise of anti-Semitism and the rise of understanding among different peoples about what real history is and isn't. We'll be right back.
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0: Matt Lawler, of all people. Matt Lawler is a Republican New York congressman. And Michael Lawler, not Matt Lawler, Michael Lawler. And do we have this, Christian? You have this audio? Okay. And in the audio, I'm trying to think what part of this. This could be Lawler who's going to be speaking, or we may have the drunken audio of Rand Paul's son himself. Anyway, he went on a drunken binge, and he started saying nasty things to Lawler about being you people. And Lawler's like, what people? Who are you talking about? And you're a Jew. And Lawler goes, oh, no, I'm not a Jew. Oh, I apologize for calling you a Jew. All right, let's see what this is. We got some audio on this.
1: Here's what happened last night at the bar.
2: Can you talk about it all?
1: What happened last night at the bar?
3: I was getting dinner because it's one of the few places that actually serves food after 10 o'clock.
2: Yeah.
3: And
1: this one at the Tune In.
3: Yeah.
1: Oh, is it? Wow.
3: Yep.
1: Okay.
3: It's one of the few places around here that actually has food. So Rand Paul's son was belligerent and drunk sitting at the bar, and at one point jumped into a conversation I was having with a friend and a reporter who was there, and went on an anti-Semitic tirade for about 10 minutes about a whole host of things, including blaming, quote-unquote, my people if Thomas Massie loses his primary. And when I asked him who my people are, he said Jews, and proceeded to go on a tirade about how he hates Jews, hates gays, and doesn't care if they die. So.
2: So he thought you were Jewish? Is that it?
3: He thought I was Jewish, yes.
2: Okay. That's odd. Sorry to happen to you. I mean,
3: whether I was Jewish or am Catholic, the whole diatribe was obviously disgraceful and disgusting.
2: Any message to Senator Paul?
3: Look, I'll defer to the senator on whatever he wants to say about it. Obviously, you know, if it was my child, I'd be mortified, but, you know.
0: And just so you know, the denouement of that was Rand Paul's son said he was going to go into rehab, and he apologized and said, I need to go to rehab. And so that was that. But part of that other thing was when, you know, he said, I apologize for calling you a Jew. So our next guest, Matt Field, who was asked to be on the show before this latest diatribe, my point in playing this to you is that these conversations are happening high, low, and in between on all different parts of the country. It was described by Jonathan Tobin to me, who's the founder of the Jewish News Syndicate, as a virus. He thinks that's the best way to think about anti-Semitism. So do I, as a virus. It's not rational. It's a virus. And Matt Field is a rabbi and an unapologetic Jewish voice who writes for anyone who has felt the tension of being visibly Jewish in a world that often misunderstands, erases, or rewrites what that means. And he writes a column called That Jew. And I thought it was fascinating because in that column, he talks about his own origin and about what I believe is a very under-recognized, under-understood chapter of Jewish history. And that is the Jewish history of exile from Arab countries. Matt Field, Rabbi Field, welcome to the Lisa Wexler Show today. Hello.
4: Lisa, hello. Thank you for having me today.
0: It's a pleasure. First of all, Rabbi, where are you from? Where do you live now? Where are you?
4: So I live in the Chicago area.
0: Okay. And you're not a rabbi with a congregation, but you're a rabbi by training and education?
4: Correct. I used to have a congregation in upstate New York, and I do mostly different work now, but, do some rabbi work on the side and a lot of writing.
0: Okay. I love the column, the title of your column called Our Nakba, N-A-K-B-A. And the reason I love that is because just yesterday in Stanford, I was reading that a local organization of pro-Palestinian people were going to be marching in Stamford, Connecticut, very close to where we live, in our WICC listening area. And they called it a Nakba. I want to know, what does the word Nakba mean in Arabic? What kind of a word is that? What does it mean?
4: Yeah, so Nakba in Arabic means catastrophe, and that typically refers to immediately following Israel declaring its independence in 1948, when there

0: was an exchange of population almost, and a lot of the Muslim Arab population, some were pushed out indeed when the war started, and some were told to leave by Jordanian and other Arabic forces when they instructed them that the Israel would be attacked. And it would be a temporary displacement until they were able to push the Jews essentially into the sea, out of what was Israel, and they would be able to return home. So that to this day is referred to as the Nakba, as the catastrophe of losing their homes.
1: Right. And it refers to the title of a lot of marches by pro-Palestinian people in this country now, where they go with their signs and their placards and their keffiyehs, and they urge all end to any funding from the United States to Israel, and they accuse Israel of basically being the center and cause of every world conflict.
0: Absolutely. It's just another extension of anti-Semitism and of scapegoating Jews for the world's problems. Absolutely.
1: So when you write our Nakba, I think it's really illuminating. Talk to us about the Arab world and how and why it expelled its Jews and when, and how the Jews themselves were so much a part of so many Arab countries and civilizations for hundreds, if not thousands, of years.
0: Absolutely. Absolutely. And my family actually comes from Eastern Europe. So I'm not even part of what is referred to as the Mizrahi community, okay. The Jews who come from the Arabic countries, from Iraq and Yemen and Egypt and Libya and others. And really, a lot of this started all the way back in roughly 586. With the destruction of the temple and the Nebuchadnezzar, the head of the leader of the Babylonian Empire, pushed the Jews out, and the Jewish intellectual centers and the Jewish community, much of it was moved by force into the Arabic community, into Babylon, into modern day Iraq and many other countries. And so that's where they were for generations. That really all changed in 1948. What the narrative of the Nakba, the narrative of the Palestinian peoplehood, tends to ignore is that at that same time when that war started, roughly 900,000 Jews were displaced from Iraq, from Morocco, from Algeria, from Egypt, from Yemen.
1: Tunisia, Morocco, all of them. I know people from all those places. I do.
0: Absolutely. Absolutely. And so, as the world likes to blame Israel and the Jews for all of the world's problems and really lean into the narrative of Israel being a settler colonial project, which is, we see ever since October 7th, even before, but especially since October 7th, that, the Jews should go back to Poland, as if all of the Jews in Israel are Ashkenazi Jews from Poland and other places in Eastern Europe. Actually, somewhere around 60% of Israel's Jews are not Eastern European at all.
1: At all.
0: They are Mizrahi Jews. Mm-hmm. They come from those Arabic countries. I mean, if you walk through the streets of Tel Aviv and you find street food, you're not going to find gefilte fish. You're going to find food that was brought from a lot of those countries in the Middle East, because that is really the majority of the Jewish population comes from those countries. And so that narrative kind of falls apart. So it's hard to talk about or even acknowledge that these Jews exist if you really want the world to believe that Israel is a settler colonial project of Eastern European Jews in response to the Holocaust, because that's not true at all.
1: Right. You write in your column, the communities didn't arrive in Iraq and Yemen and Egypt from Europe or from nowhere. They arrived from the land of Israel, carried there by the conquests and expulsions that define the ancient world. and you talk about the first temple in Judea, the Assyrian conquest, the Roman destruction of the second temple, dispersions, and you say they were the exiled children of the land of Israel. They maintain their language, text, and memory, which is obviously true. And you talk about the Jews of Iraq among the oldest continuous Jewish communities on earth. I have a very dear friend whose family was in Alexandria, Egypt for generations and only made it to Israel, you know, after there was a land of Israel. But, you know, there was a coming home to Israel, but there was also a throwing out from Egypt at the very same time. It wasn't like they had a choice to stay there. They were glad that they had a place to come to, but they were thrown out.
0: They were thrown out. Nasser expelled the Egyptian Jews, declared them enemies of the state.
1: Right.
0: Gaddafi in Libya pretty much made his country Judenrein, the Nazi term for free of Jews. It happened all over the Arabic world. It's a story that is not told frequently enough.
1: And you say, which is just shocking, in 1948, there were 135,000 Jews in Iraq. Today, there were fewer than 10 Jews in Iraq. Is that true? How can that be true? 10? Really? There's so few left in the Arab world. Fewer than 10 in Yemen, 10 in Libya. It's incredible, really.
0: Yeah. Yeah, so, all over. There's just a dying Jewish presence. And those who are there frequently just aren't safe. And you look at Yemen, for instance, under the Houthis, and, you know, even on their flag and their motto is, you know, death to Israel, death to the Jews. And that's just an extension of what happened in the late 40s and beyond.
1: So when you write about how the Palestinians are still so angry and they want to expel Jews from their native homeland and about, you know, Israel being a colonized, and it's, I can't even say it out loud because it's, you know, it's just not true. But you say the distinction matters less than the result. They're gone. Their property was taken. Not one Arab state ever offered to keep them, protect them, or compensate them. 650,000 went to Israel because Israel was the only country that would receive them without conditions. Others went to France and the Americas. And that's the truth. And Jews have always been wandering. And the thing is, I mean, and this is the existential thing that I have to tell you, Matt, that I find so difficult that so many young Jewish people don't get, is that without a state of Israel to go to, even theoretically, even in one's mind, if you never want to go there, the Jewish people are simply not safe because our history has been one of perpetual exile. That is what has happened to us. And without a land to go to, we live in a stateless world. End of story.
0: Right. We are. We have been for many generations a portable people. We are without a state. The anti-Semites of the world want us to leave the countries where we are, but they also don't want us to go to Israel. So where do they want us to go? You know, from the river to the sea. What does that mean in Israel? Also, that is Judenrein, free of Jews. The goal is to drive the Jews into the sea and make Israel and thus the world Judenrein as well, free of Jews. You know, I mean, Cairo alone, the German, Swiss, and American ambassadors to Egypt all work in homes that were confiscated by Jewish families in the 1950s. They were given the opportunity to take one suitcase, sign a form, which they were forced to do, to basically donate the rest of their belongings to the state and leave. Those houses are still there. The families are not. So they're in Israel because that's who accepted them.
1: It sounds like an inconvenient truth, Rabbi.
0: It is an inconvenient truth. There's a lot of inconvenient truths to the story of Israel and to the story of the Jews, unfortunately. And there's a strong effort to hide the narrative, to frankly, to colonize the narrative of the Jewish people.
1: What do you mean by colonize the narrative? What does that mean?
0: Well, what I mean by that is, you know, we see more and more language of, you know, the language of genocide, the language of Holocaust, things that happened uniquely to the Jews, Now that language is being weaponized against the Jews. And no longer are Jews, really valid victims of genocide. Now we are, as they like to say, we are the perpetrators of that. So in my mind, it's an effort to really undermine our narrative, our history, our truth, verifiable truth. And to really colonize it as their own, to reject the undeniable archaeological evidence of Jewish presence in the land of Israel long before any other religion even existed, because the existence of that empirical fact is, as you say, an inconvenient truth.
1: Matt Field, Rabbi Matt Field, thank you for your writing. People can find more of your writing where?
0: I'm on Substack, thatjew.substack.com, or you could just go to Substack and look up That Jew.
1: Okay, That Jew. Rabbi Matt Field, thanks for being on the Lisa Wexler Show today. Thanks for your writing.
0: Thanks for having me.
1: Pleasure. We'll be right back.
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1: And welcome back. The big news in Connecticut today, Erin Stewart issuing a statement that she has stopped her campaign in the wake of these allegations that she used a city credit card over a period of years and charged what looks to be over $200,000 of personal expenses, promising to make restitution in her statement for anything that she did, stating that she's going to be withdrawing not only from this gubernatorial campaign, but from public life for a while because of her family and because it's what's in the best interest of her husband and children, taking a step back to look at these specific allegations and acknowledging that she is disappointed those who supported her and she's disappointed as well. Also throwing her full support behind Ryan Fazio, who becomes the favorite of the two. Betsy McCoy still in the race, of course, but becomes the favorite of the two, uniting around his campaign and throwing her support and her delegates behind him. So he should have no trouble on Saturday, I would think, overwhelmingly winning the nod, since he already had Ryan Fazio, the leadership. Let's ask Ryan on the show tomorrow. Let's see if he wants to come on. Hopefully he will. Erin Stewart has been notably absent from our microphone, although she has made an appearance, perhaps more than one, on Melissa in the Morning. But I did get to know her when she was mayor of New Britain. And she's certainly a personable, likable human with a gift for politics in terms of the shaking hands kind of, what do they call that? Like street politics, like grassroots, small town handshaking politics. But I do think her campaign was immature. I think her campaign was immature for a long time. I think the way she handled press requests was immature. I think the way she handled the initial revelations of the tax collectors' statements was immature. And now I think this whole thing has cascaded to a point where the pressure became unrelenting and something that she could no longer, frankly, ignore or address in regular ways. So to spare herself the embarrassment and drama of a defeat at the convention, she's going to focus on what matters, which is that various investigators have declared that they are now taking a very good look at these finances to see whether or not there's any criminality. I hope that there isn't, frankly. And I hope that whatever it is that they have found or not found can be managed in a way that she can pay the restitution that she needs to pay. But the law is the law, and nobody is above the law. Even people who announce they are once in a while, and I'm not suggesting Erin Stewart ever did such a thing, but other public officials have acted in a way in which they have announced or acted as if they're above the law. And the law is funny. What do they say? The wheels of justice grind slowly, but they grind nonetheless. The law has a way of catching up with people inevitably. So I frankly hope Erin Stewart hasn't violated any laws. And if she has, that the wheels of justice will be merciful and compassionate with her, as we hope that they are with other people in Connecticut. 203-333-9422. So tomorrow is Friday. And let's see who's on the show mañana. Tomorrow, Kat Rosenfield is coming on. She is the gal who wrote that article on suicidal empathy, which I've gotten a lot of emails and texts from you. And by the way, did you know there's a text line that you can text me during the show live? And Paul Pacelli is going to get me the number because I don't have it for you, but I promise I will. We're also going to have State Representative Corey Paris coming on. He serves Stamford. He'll talk about the new DCF regulations, the kindness of strangers. And we'll ask some others around. You never know who'll pop into the Lisa Wexler show from time to time. The big state conventions for governor are this weekend. There are lots of other ones that are happening in the next 2 to 3 weeks to choose state senators, state representatives, even probate judges. There are conventions going on all over the place. I'm Lisa Wexler. Stay tuned. Keep your dial tuned to WICC. Paul Pacelli with Connecticut Today is going to have the inside scoop on what derailed the Erin Stewart campaign, what eventually caused her to make a decision to withdraw. And we've got John Kamal with the download up next with the latest in breaking news. You're listening to WICC, the voice of Connecticut. I'm Lisa Wexler. You can say hello to me at Lisa at voiceofct.com. We'll be back behind the mic tomorrow.
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14: I'm Steve Kathan. President Trump says the war in Iran and the future of the Strait of Hormuz came up during his two-hour meeting today with China's President Xi. He tells Fox News.
15: He said, I would love to be a help if I could be of any help whatsoever. He'd like to see the Hormuz Strait open. He said, if I could be of any help whatsoever, I would like to help.
14: CBS's Weijia Jiang reports Iran is an ally of China and relies on its oil.
16: There is no formal announcement about China, for example, purchasing less Iranian oil, because right now it is its biggest customer. And there were some talks about whether Trump would explicitly make that ask. So we don't have the details yet.
14: A top Defense Department official has told Congress the threat from Iran and the Strait may be easing. CENTCOM Commander Admiral Brad Cooper.
17: Their capability have been significantly degraded. If I just use my own professional experience and 100 transits through the Strait of Hormuz, you would typically see 20 to 40 fast boats, and lately we've seen two or three.
14: China says President Xi warned Trump today Taiwan could become a point of conflict between the two nations if not handled properly. After a strong showing in March, the government says retail sales last month stalled. CBS News business analyst Jill Schlesinger.
18: What we are seeing is just the beginning parts of consumers pulling back in some areas to be able to afford higher energy prices. What are those areas? Furniture stores, department stores.
14: CBS's Jim Krasula tells us about a court ruling years after a deadly jetliner crash.
19: A federal court jury in Chicago has awarded $49.5 million in damages to the family of a 24-year-old woman who was killed in the crash of a Boeing 737 MAX plane. 157 lives were lost in the March 2019 crash of an Ethiopian Airlines jet. Nearly all of the numerous civil lawsuits against the Chicago-based company had been settled out of court.
14: News word, federal agents have arrested a tourist who allegedly threw a large rock at a seal in Hawaii.
20: Witnesses recorded Igor Litvinchuk following the endangered Hawaiian monk seal along the shoreline of a beach in Lahaina, then tossing a huge rock at it, barely missing its head.
21: What are you doing?
20: Special agents from the National Oceanic and Atmospheric Administration arrested Litvinchuk near Seattle Wednesday and charged him with violating the Endangered Species Act and the Marine Mammal Protection Act. If convicted, he faces up to 2 years in prison and $70,000 in fines. Michael Wallace, CBS News.
14: The Dow is up 470. This is CBS News.
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5: Showers and a thunderstorm through this afternoon with a high below 60s. More showers this evening and overnight near 50. Any showers end by midday Friday, clearing in the afternoon with a high in the mid-60s. I'm meteorologist Paul Piorek on WICC.
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6: 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Courtesy Carpet, Route 111, Monroe. Breaking news, Republican gubernatorial candidate and former New Britain Mayor Aaron Stewart announced that she is suspending her campaign for Connecticut governor amid mounting scrutiny over allegations she improperly used a city-issued credit card for personal and political expenses during her time in office. The decision comes after an investigative report commissioned by current Mayor Bobby Sanchez uncovered questionable spending after combing through over $200,000 worth of purchases that included clothing, cosmetics, party supplies, travel, and a Hartford Club membership. Stewart has released a statement saying, in part, "I will take accountability for any mistakes, and I intend to make full and complete restitution to the city of New Britain, my home, for anything that I owe." The investigation concluded that the purchases may mean criminal statutes, including fraud, larceny, embezzlement, and misuse of government property. Governor Ned Lamont is planning to deliver $22.5 million to Connecticut dairy farmers. The money is part of a pot of $500 million set aside to fill funding gaps created by Congress during a wave of cuts to federal services. The funding is going to help farmers cover increasing costs of diesel fuel and fertilizers. In order to release the funds, Lamont must get approval from a group of six legislative leaders, including two top Republicans. The group of six has 24 hours to block the spending, or they can allow the plan to proceed. Connecticut health officials have confirmed the state's first case of clade 1 mpox, formerly known as monkeypox, in a resident who recently traveled to Western Europe, where the virus has spread. The Connecticut Department of Public Health said the case was identified and confirmed at the State Public Health Laboratory in Rocky Hill, adding that there's currently no broader public health threat connected to the isolated case. Health experts say mpox symptoms can include fever, headache, and a distinctive rash, with the virus spreading through close physical contact and remaining contagious until lesions fully heal. Officials are urging people at higher risk to stay informed about symptoms and vaccination options as health agencies continue to monitor for additional cases. New Haven Mayor Justin Elliker must stop speaking publicly about a wrongful conviction case. That ruling was ordered by a federal judge after an interview with NBC Connecticut on April 30th. The case stems from a 1990 double murder involving police misconduct. One man, Stefan Morant, spent 21 years in prison until his release in 2015 and was later exonerated, while another man who was convicted and exonerated received a $9 million settlement with the city. Morant is suing the New Haven Police Department in response. Connecticut State Police are identifying the third person who died in a crash on Route 15 in Stratford. One-year-old Yanalette DePaz was one of three people in a Honda Civic that was involved in a three-vehicle crash on Sunday morning. The crash also claimed the lives of 29-year-old Maria Vasquez Chacon and 21-year-old Jocelyn Vasquez Chacon. The driver of the Lexus that allegedly caused the crash fled from the scene. Two schools in Milford are going to be closed because of aging infrastructure. The Board of Education voted 7-2 Monday night to shutter the Calf Pen and Meadowside Elementary Schools. It was previously announced that Harborside Middle School would also be closed. The closures leave Milford with six elementary schools, two middle schools, and two high schools. And the Connecticut Sun are now officially under new ownership and will be moving to Texas. The WNBA and NBA Board of Governors have approved the sale of the Sun from the Mohegan Tribe to Tillman Fertitta. Fertitta, who also owns the NBA's Houston Rockets, is planning to move the Sun to Houston starting with the 2027 season. For the Voice of Connecticut, WICC, I'm John Kamal.
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6: It's this Saturday. It's the Democratic Convention in Hartford. State Representative from Hampden and gubernatorial candidate Josh Elliott is seeking his spot on the ballot. Representative Elliott has been the only serious Democratic challenger to Lamont to emerge, and he is joining me today again. Welcome back. Are you excited, Representative Elliott?
11: Of course I'm excited.
6: Yeah. All right. So let me get right to it. Talk to me about your funding goals right now. You have until July to secure multiple grants. And how close are you? What more do you need? And what happens if you don't get there?
11: Right. So technically I have until July 17th.
6: Yep.
11: I have to raise $335,000 in increments between $5 to $340. Once someone gives $340, if they gave last year, they still can't give again. So that's the total max. So I can't take PAC money. I can't take outside funding. It's only from individuals. They have to be within Connecticut. Once I raise that money, I will get a grant of $3.7 million for a net total of just over $4 million to run this campaign. And I will say, over the last 20 years, only one Democratic gubernatorial candidate has ever raised this money. That was Dan Malloy. And when he did it, he raised $250,000, because that's what it was at its inception. I have to raise the inflationary adjusted amount for that $335,000. So when I raise this money, we will be the first person to raise this amount. And what I can tell you is we've raised about $280,000 of the $335,000.
6: Oh, wow.
11: So we are just on the precipice of getting there. So what I've been telling people now, it's not a matter of if we get the money, it's a matter of when we get the money. So that's why the pressure is on as quickly as possible to be able to spend some money in time to actually count for the August election.
6: And I just want to make the point again that the maximum donation here is $340. You cannot give more than that. And that's all right. So you've already outraised Malloy from, I mean, what, like 10, 15 years ago? I mean, adjusted for inflation, maybe it's about the same, right? But that's impressive. Now, you did say you had been on the record saying that if you hadn't hit it by mid-April, you'd suspend the campaign. But you got close enough, I'm assuming, where you were just like, no, we're going to get there. I got to keep this thing going.
11: Yeah, I had a conversation with my team, and the conversation basically went like this. Okay, let's game this out. Let us say by the day of the convention, we're at $250,000. What do we do? And the team just immediately said, well, you run the race. You're going to get the full grant amount. You can't go to sleep on $4 million.
6: Right.
11: And I said, Okay, fair enough. So as long as my people were behind me, I said, okay, then let's do this.
6: So how confident are you going into this weekend? You need 15% of votes this weekend to get yourself on the ballot. How confident are you that that's going to happen for you?
11: Well, it's been a long road. There are 2,000 people that go to this convention. I need 15% to be on the ballot. So just around 300 delegates. We believe we are well over that amount. Now, politics is a lot of fog of war because someone can tell me that they're going to vote for me. We get into that room and then they decide not to vote for me because I said something wrong. I didn't shake their hand. I didn't call a family member back. It could be an infinite number of reasons why they might decide not to vote for me. Everything that we believe right now makes us believe that we are going to be on the ballot. And that is because we have a team of fabulous volunteers. We have paid staff, of course, making calls all day, every day, just making sure that we're touching base with people. We are running a very different campaign than the governor's team because for their team, it's very aggressive. They are basically saying that, you know, if you don't be with us, this is going to be bad for your political career. This is going to be bad for your town. The governor is going to win. So why would you put yourself at risk? For us, it's very different. We are painting a picture for what we would like Connecticut to be. And we invite people to be part of this campaign. And so because of that, we're a lot more inviting. Are we going to lose some people who feel that they owe it to the governor? Yes, of course. But we just don't want to play the game the way that they're playing it, because that would not make us feel good about the race that we're running ultimately when we're done.
6: Absolutely. Well, so tell me again about your platform. You're known as one of the most progressive, state reps. You're known as one of the most progressive elected officials in Connecticut. But, you know, I mean, tell people who may not know too much about you who are listening right now, what differs you from the governor?
11: Well, the biggest thing is this, is that we have a tax structure whereby the top 4,500 income earners in our state pay no more than 8% of their income to state and local taxes. And the bottom 1.2 million income earners pay at minimum 20%. And the reason for this is that we are over-reliant on the property tax. And every year, the state sends less and less money back to the municipalities, meaning that your property taxes have been increasing exponentially over the course of time. This is a middle-class wealth tax that the state decides to levy to fund our education system. It is a backward system. It doesn't work. The middle class and working families are getting crushed in our state. Our governor makes $55 million a year in passive generational banking income. He has spent $70 million of his own money to ultimately buy this seat. He has been stopping the legislature from fixing this problem year over year over year. I'm a five-term state representative. I'm deputy speaker, caucus co-chair, and screening chair for House Democrats, helping us to build to this 102 out of 151 supermajority. But the fact is, as long as Ned Lamont is in office, we will not be able to get tax reform. And that is what we need to do. We're seeing it in New York. We're seeing it in Massachusetts. If we reelect Ned Lamont, people will continue to struggle, and Ned will not take ownership because he feels this is the responsibility of municipalities. The fact is, we are depriving municipalities of the resources to be successful, and that is a big part of why I'm running.
6: I mean, it speaks to affordability, which I think was really the big buzzword of this last legislative session. Well, right, exactly. I mean, that's what's on everybody's mind right now. Not that it's ever not been, but now in particular, the times are dire. It's, you know, for one second, actually, just because you are also a state rep in the legislative session just closed, what grade would you give the General Assembly this year in terms of addressing affordability? I know, obviously, the governor, in your view, has a lot of shortcomings, but what grade would you give the Assembly in terms of what got done this year?
11: I would give us a solid B. I mean, we did nothing in terms of tax rates. And what we ultimately ended up doing was we took some additional money that we had from last year and we sent it to municipalities. And it looks like a big number, $270 million. Of course, that's a lot of money. But the fact is, we have a $28 billion a year budget. And this is a drop in the bucket in terms of actual need. And that's the biggest issue that I have, is that you have these big numbers that are thrown around, but when taken into context, it's not nearly enough. And so we did some good laws regarding ICE and making sure that we're protecting our voting locations and making sure that We are having good gun regulations, and we're constantly revising and adapting. And we worked on some cannabis laws that Roland Lamar, the state representative out of New Haven that leads the general law committee, worked on. That was a big priority for them. So there were certainly some big things that we got done. But when it comes to the economics, when it comes to just helping people in terms of these tax rates, there's very little that we did that actually helps people. And I'm incredibly frustrated just year after year after year at our inaction, thinking that we did a good job for people. But the fact is, there's significantly more that we need to be doing.
6: You know, let's move away from economic policies for just a quick second, because, you know, we know where you stand there. Reading your website, you talk about having such a passion for improving the treatment of Connecticut's incarcerated population. Now, this stuck out to me because it's not a topic you see many politicians talk about. It's not a population that many people advocate for, particularly if they're looking for like mass appeal, political appeal. You know what I mean? So where does that passion come from?
11: I, in college, was a sociology undergrad, and my focus was on criminal justice reform. So I never thought I would be elected. This was never a goal of mine. This was never a dream of mine. It sort of happened, I would say, even accidentally. But I'm here, and now I'm doing the work. And I was able to run into some folk who I align with, and we just started talking about policy about 5 or so years ago, and I came up with a slate of things I would like to work on in our state. So one thing I'm known for is leading on this issue of telecommunications for people who are incarcerated. So we used to be the most expensive state in the country for a telephone call for people who are incarcerated. It was $5 for a 15-minute call. And basically what was happening was this was a hyper-targeted tax at black and brown women from urban centers who were just trying to keep their families intact. It was a really disgusting tax. And so what we did was, over the course of a few years, we finally got the legislature to agree that this was an issue that we needed to work on. We went from being the most expensive state in the country to the first state to make these telephone calls free. And I'm a big believer that by doing this kind of work at the state level, it's the Brandeisian model of states being the laboratories of democracy. And ever since we passed this bill, multiple states have followed suit, saving taxpayers ultimately millions and millions and millions of dollars for these usurious rates. I believe that you can judge a society based on how we treat our least well off. And the fact is that very often people who end up incarcerated are people who have been abused, people who have mental health issues, people that have learning disabilities. And that's not to say that people can't be taking ownership for their for what they've done. And so there's a reason that prison exists. At the same time, we also need to be looking at a restorative model and a rehabilitative model, because 95% of people who are incarcerated will come back out. And if they don't have the tools necessary, if they don't have a family to come back to that was able to stay intact while they were in prison, then they're much less likely to be successful. And that ends up just meaning more reincarceration. And that's an expense, but it also means more people who are potentially going to be victims of crime. This is a wholly unified system. When we are investing in people, when we're investing in this infrastructure, investing in the system, we have better outcomes.
6: You know, and it's funny because I obviously you can understand, you know, the human side of that issue. But yeah, you might have heard me laugh right in the middle of your explanation there. I apologize, but the reason I laughed was because I had said at the beginning, like, let's move away from economic issues. But it is. It's all intertwined. I mean, as you just said.
11: It's all intertwined.
6: All right.
11: Exactly right.
6: My final question for you, Representative Elliott, is if you don't make it on the ballot, and it sounds like that you and your team are extremely confident you do, but let's in a world of hypotheticals, if you don't make it on the ballot, you have had some harsh words for the governor over the course of the campaign, aimed at, you know, absolutely legitimate policies, but you've had some harsh words for the governor. If you don't make it on the ballot, would you be happy to not campaign for him, but at least endorse him and support him in his bid to get to win a third term over a Republican winning?
11: Oh, what I will say is this. I'm a Democrat. And what's important for me is that by the time we get to the November election, the Democrat wins.
6: Okay.
11: Just like I would be happy to support Ned, I'm sure Ned will also be happy to support me, whoever wins the August primary, because that's what we do as Democrats. We come together. What I want to make sure that we don't see was like in 2006, when Lieberman lost the primary and then ran in a general. I want to make sure that we all agree that the Democrat needs to be supported by the rest of the Democratic Party.
6: So you would have no plans to run as an independent?
11: Oh, absolutely not.
6: Okay.
11: Absolutely not.
6: Okay. All right. Absolutely. Well, that primary is August 11th. And of course, the convention, we're going to find out who's going to be on the ballot. It looks like it will be Representative Josh Elliott. Thank you so much for joining me today. I do appreciate your time.
11: A pleasure. Thanks for having me.
6: And if you're listening at home, we have reached out to the governor's office as well for comment. We would love to, obviously, anytime he is willing, have Governor Lamont on the show. 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
10: 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Now, another in-depth interview with Melissa Sheketoff. It's breakfast with a side of news. The Brown Roofing Melissa in the Morning Diner Tour is live on WICC 600 and 95.9, The Voice of Connecticut.
12: I was very excited to learn that a production of The Little Mermaid is going to be happening starting tomorrow here in Wilton. And we've got some of the stars. We have, I'm going to say, the backbone of this incredible show that's coming to you here in Wilton. So let's start with, we have Catherine Luckstone, who's sitting across from me. She is the artistic director at Wilton High School, happens to be the director and producer of The Little Mermaid. We also have Hayden here, who's kind of part of our work family, quite frankly, but she is the stage manager. Ellis is here, who is starring as Ariel, and Noah is here, who is Scuttle. You guys, thank you so much for being part of the Diner Tour. How are you?
13: We're fantastic. Thank you for having us.
15: How are you?
12: I'm great. You're so cute, Hayden. How are you? This is so exciting. First of all, talk to us a little bit about the theatrics at Wilton High School. You guys have an incredible program.
13: I will say that, yes, we have to pat ourselves on the back. We do have a great theater program. We do 4 main productions a year. The spring musical is always the culmination of our season. And it's just sort of, it's, first of all, the most work. So it's also kind of nice to, you know, race to the end of the finish line and have it culminate with their spring musical. But also the kids really make it fantastic.
12: Now, The Little Mermaid is, I'm a big Disney fan, but The Little Mermaid is not an easy feat. That's the backdrops and the, I mean, I'm probably sounding like an amateur. I'm going to go to you, Hayden, because I know you're a stage manager, but I would imagine this is not an easy production to kind of put together. There's a lot of moving parts. No, maybe?
15: Yes, there are a lot of moving parts. We have scenes where we go from, we're on the boat and then we're in Ariel's grotto and there's giant things going through the portals and we have to have 10, 15 people to help us move everything. And it just gets so crazy. But when you see it happen and when you see it work, it's really amazing.
12: It is amazing. It's a total production. And so the obviously, you know, how you make it transform into The Little Mermaid is one thing. But then you've got some incredible, I would say, actors who are sitting in front of me. I've got his name is Noah, but I keep calling him Scuttle, poor thing. Are you going to be Scuttle now for life, Noah, you think? Is that what people are going to call you now, you think?
16: I guess so.
12: I mean, I don't hate that. I love Scuttle.
16: Me neither.
12: Right?
16: Yeah.
12: So do you now, every time you see forks, do you think of them as dinglehoppers or no?
16: Yeah, now and then.
12: Right?
16: I think it's just like, I see it and I'm like, whoa, like the show's really everywhere.
12: Right? All of a sudden, Scuttle makes a lot of sense.
16: Yeah.
12: I'm just saying, he's a great character. How long have you been acting?
16: So I've been acting like since I was in like preschool. It's just been something I've always been very interested in. And then, you know, I like did it in Norwalk for a bit. And then I came up through the Wilton Children's Theater Program. And then now I'm here at the high school acting.
12: Wow. We also have Ariel here. Ellis is her name. But getting the star role of The Little Mermaid, what is that like?
17: It was very exciting. I was a big Disney princess kid growing up, so it's just so exciting to get to try to emulate that on stage.
12: Right?
17: Yeah.
12: So do you have the red hair?
17: Oh, of course.
12: Oh,
17: yeah.
12: I mean, listen. Yeah, I mean, that's incredible. What
17: the
12: is that transformation like?
17: Oh, well, that's a lot of work. A lot of bobby pins. I am also flying in the show. So there's a lot of moving pieces just on my body alone. I am wearing a rig to fly on.
12: Sure, of course.
17: Which is pretty cumbersome just because, like, you have to be able to flip around as
12: wow.
17: well. And then I have the wig, and I'm wearing, like, 4 different layers because I'm transforming from mermaid to human back to mermaid.
12: Of course. Right. You're going to be part of our world. It's going to be great. It's going to be amazing. What is it like to watch this whole process, Catherine, kind of now come to tomorrow night, Saturday and Sunday shows? What is that like for you?
13: Well, one of the benefits of being an educator and anyone who works in arts education gets to work with these kids throughout the entire process. We've been working for months, and I've watched them all from the part of auditions, you know, to get to the first reading, to go through the entire rehearsal process. They've grown so much. They don't even realize necessarily how much they've grown. And then the audience comes in and they see the final product. But I've been watching this whole time, the whole buildup and the whole growth. And that's just fantastic. And that's what makes my role so special.
14: Yeah, that's amazing. Hayden, I'm going to come to you. What would you say is something that will surprise audiences?
15: I think audiences will be surprised by the flying aspect, because there's a lot of scenes where there will be a character flying and it'll just happen mid-scene and they're up and then they're down and then they're up and then they're down. And I think that's very surprising to see how fast it happens.
14: Wow. Okay. And I mean, am I allowed to ask if anybody can? I don't know. Dimitri, can we sing in the diner?
18: Can you what?
14: Are we allowed to sing in the diner? Yeah. Okay. Great. Okay. So, are you comfortable with singing? Poor Ariel's like, I didn't sign up for this. But I mean, I'm just getting you warmed up. You know, just like, listen, we got to get ready for tomorrow's show. You know, would you give like a quick ballad? Would you be feel comfortable? Maybe.
17: Sure. Will I have music behind me, or is it just acapella?
14: You're acapellaing, baby, because I think we're just going off script here. Yeah. Yeah.
17: Okay. Kathy, what should I sing?
14: Kathy, what do you think?
13: World Above.
17: World Above. This is the first singing you're gonna hear in the show after the overture.
14: Okay.
17: You're
14: like, this is weird, Melissa. Why would you do this?
17: Okay, I've already sung this song in like the middle school, in every elementary school, so
14: perfect.
17: It's fine.
14: Yeah.
17: It starts off, I'm not sure what my starting note is, but I'm just gonna guess it. So. Mm-hmm.

0: Wow. She's like, yeah, that's kind of it. Are you kidding me? Listen, look at you. You even got people clapping in the diner for you, see? I mean, you could do it on stage, too, but I mean, you didn't think you were going to sing in a diner today, did you? That wasn't on your Bimbo card, was it?
1: I was driving here, and I was like, I wonder if I'm going to get surprised.
0: Yeah. Well, that's what radio people do. We do. We make you do things that are just, you're like, why? Why did we do that today? Scuttle, what's your favorite part of the show? Scuttle. Noah. I can't help it. I can't help it. Noah. Yes, Noah.
2: I think my favorite part of the show would have to be Kiss the Girl, just because there's so much happening.
0: Yeah.
2: But it all comes together so beautifully. Like, Nick Soma, who plays Sebastian, his voice is just heavenly. And hearing that song happen and then seeing it, it all just came together so well.
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0: She improperly used a city-issued credit card for personal and political expenses during her time in office. The decision comes after an investigative report commissioned by current Mayor Bobby Sanchez uncovered questionable spending after combing through over $200,000 worth of purchases that included clothing, cosmetics, party supplies, travel, and a Hartford Club membership. Stewart has released a statement saying, in part, "I will take accountability for any mistakes, and I intend to make full and complete restitution to the city of New Britain, my home, for anything that I owe." The investigation concluded that the purchases may mean criminal statutes, including fraud, larceny, embezzlement, and misuse of government property. Governor Ned Lamont is planning to deliver $22.5 million to Connecticut dairy farmers. The money is part of a pot of $500 million set aside to fill funding gaps created by Congress during a wave of cuts to federal services. The funding is going to help farmers cover increasing costs of diesel fuel and fertilizers. In order to release the funds, Lamont must get approval from a group of six legislative leaders, including two top Republicans. The group of six has 24 hours to block the spending, or they can allow the plan to proceed. Connecticut health officials have confirmed the state's first case of Clade 1 Mpox, formerly known as monkeypox, in a resident who recently traveled to Western Europe where the virus has spread. The Connecticut Department of Public Health said the case was identified and confirmed at the State Public Health Laboratory in Rocky Hill, adding that there's currently no broader public health threat connected to the isolated case. Health experts say Mpox symptoms can include fever, headache, and a distinctive rash, with the virus spreading through close physical contact and remaining contagious until lesions fully heal. Officials are urging people at higher risk to stay informed about symptoms and vaccination options as health agencies continue to monitor for additional cases. New Haven Mayor Justin Elicker must stop speaking publicly about a wrongful conviction case. That ruling was ordered by a federal judge after an interview with NBC Connecticut on April 30th. The case stems from a 1990 double murder involving police misconduct. One man, Stefan Morant, spent 21 years in prison until his release in 2015 and was later exonerated, while another man who was convicted and exonerated received a $9 million settlement with the city. Morant is suing the New Haven Police Department in response. Connecticut State Police are identifying the third person who died in a crash on Route 15 in Stratford. One-year-old Yanalette DePaz was one of three people in a Honda Civic that was involved in a three-vehicle crash on Sunday morning. The crash also claimed the lives of 29-year-old Maria Vasquez Chacon and 21-year-old Jocelyn Vasquez Chacon. The driver of the Lexus that allegedly caused the crash fled from the scene. Two schools in Milford are going to be closed because of aging infrastructure. The Board of Education voted 7-2 Monday night to shutter the Calf Pen and Meadowside Elementary Schools. It was previously announced that Harborside Middle School would also be closed. The closures leave Milford with six elementary schools, two middle schools, and two high schools. And the Connecticut Sun are now officially under new ownership and will be moving to Texas. The WNBA and NBA Board of Governors have approved the sale of the Sun from the Mohegan Tribe to Tillman Fertitta. Fertitta, who also owns the NBA's Houston Rockets, is planning to move the Sun to Houston starting with the 2027 season. For the Voice of Connecticut, WICC, I'm John Kamal.
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3: One of the conversations that we turn to again and again, because I think it's of national import, but also, frankly, personal one, is the subject of rising emerging anti-Semitism. Just this morning, Christian, do you have this for me? Just this morning, guess what rose to the level of national news? Martha Zoller asked me to discuss it on her show down in Georgia. Rand Paul's son went on a drunken tirade with Matt Lawler, of all people. Matt Lawler was a Republican New York congressman. And Michael Lawler, not Matt Lawler, Michael Lawler. And do we have this, Christian? You have this audio? Okay. And in the audio, I'm trying to think what part of this. This could be Lawler who's going to be speaking, or we may have the drunken audio of Rand Paul's son himself. Anyway, he went on a drunken binge, and he started saying nasty things to Lawler about being you people. And Lawler's like, what people? Who are you talking about? And you're a Jew. And Lola goes, oh, no, I'm not a Jew. Oh, I apologize for calling you a Jew. All right, let's see what this is. We got some audio on this. Listen to this.
4: Last night at the bar. Can you talk about it at all? What happened last night at the bar?
5: I was getting dinner because it's one of the few places that actually serves food after 10 o'clock.
4: Yeah.
5: And
4: this one at the Tune In?
5: Yeah.
4: Oh, is it? Wow.
5: Yep.
4: Okay.
5: It's one of the few places around here that actually has food. So, Rand Paul's son was belligerent and drunk, sitting at the bar, and at one point jumped into a conversation I was having with a friend and a reporter who was there, and went on a anti-Semitic tirade for about 10 minutes about a whole host of things, including blaming, quote-unquote, my people. If Thomas Massie loses his primary, and when I asked him who my people are, he said Jews, and proceeded to go on a tirade about how he hates Jews, hates gays, and doesn't care if they die. So
4: he thought you were Jewish? Is that it?
5: He thought I was Jewish, yes.
4: Okay. That's odd. Sorry to happen to you. Sorry
5: well,
4: to happen to
5: that, I mean, whether I was Jewish or am Catholic, the whole diatribe was obviously disgraceful and disgusting.
4: Any message to Senator Paul?
5: Look, I'll defer to the senator on whatever he wants to say about it. Obviously, you know, if it was my child, I'd be mortified, but, you know. Yeah.
3: And just so you know, the denouement of that was Rand Paul's son said he was going to go into rehab. And he apologized and said, I need to go to rehab. And so that was that. But part of that other thing was when, you know, he said, I apologize for calling you a Jew. So our next guest, Matt Field, who was asked to be on the show before this latest diatribe, my point in playing this to you is that these conversations are happening high, low, and in between on all different parts of the country. It was described by Jonathan Tobin to me, who's the founder of the Jewish News Syndicate, as a virus. He thinks that's the best way to think about anti-Semitism. So do I, as a virus. It's not rational. It's a virus. And Matt Field is a rabbi and an unapologetic Jewish voice he writes, for anyone who has felt the tension of being visibly Jewish in a world that often misunderstands, erases, or rewrites what that means. And he writes a column called That Jew. And I thought it was fascinating because in that column, he talks about his own origin and about what I believe is a very under-recognized, under-understood chapter of Jewish history, and that is the Jewish history of exile from Arab countries. Matt Field, Rabbi Field, welcome to the Lisa Wexler Show today. Hello.
6: Lisa, hello. Thank you for having me today.
3: It's a pleasure. First of all, Rabbi, where are you from? Where do you live now? Where are you?
6: So I live in the Chicago area.
3: Okay. And you're not a rabbi with a congregation, but you're a rabbi by training and education?
6: Correct. I used to have a congregation in upstate New York, and I do mostly different work now, but, you know, do some rabbi work on the side and a lot of writing.
3: Okay. I love the column, the title of your column called Our Nakba, N-A-K-B-A. And the reason I love that is because just yesterday in Stamford, I was reading that a local organization of pro-Palestinian people were going to be marching in Stamford, Connecticut, very close to where we live, in our WICC listening area. And they called it a Nakba. I want to know, what does the word Nakba mean in Arabic? What kind of a word is that? What does it mean?
6: Yeah, so Nakba in Arabic means catastrophe, and that typically refers to immediately following Israel declaring its independence in 1948, when there was an exchange of population almost, and a lot of the Muslim Arab population, some were pushed out indeed when the war started, and some were told to leave by Jordanian and other Arabic forces when they instructed them that the Israel would be attacked. And it would be a temporary displacement until they were able to push the Jews essentially into the sea, out of what was Israel, and they would be able to return home. So that to this day is referred to as the Nakba, as the catastrophe of losing their homes.
3: Right. And it refers to the title of a lot of marches by pro-Palestinian people in this country now, where they go with their signs and their placards and their keffiyehs, and they urge all end to any funding from the United States to Israel, and they accuse Israel of basically being the center and cause of every world conflict.
6: Absolutely. It's just another extension of anti-Semitism and of scapegoating Jews for the world's problems. Absolutely.
3: So when you write Our Nakba, I think it's really illuminating. Talk to us about the Arab world and how and why it expelled its Jews and when, and how the Jews themselves were so much a part of so many Arab countries and civilizations for hundreds, if not thousands, of years.
6: Absolutely. Absolutely. And my family actually comes from Eastern Europe. So I'm not even part of what is referred to as the Mizrahi community, okay. The Jews who come from the Arabic countries, from Iraq and Yemen and Egypt and Libya and others. And really, a lot of this started all the way back in roughly 586. With the destruction of the temple and the Nebuchadnezzar, the head of the leader of the Babylonian Empire, pushed the Jews out, and the Jewish intellectual centers and the Jewish community, much of it was moved by force into the Arabic community, into Babylon, into modern day Iraq and many other countries. And so that's where they were for generations. That really all changed in 1948. What the narrative of the Nakba, the narrative of the Palestinian peoplehood tends to ignore is that at that same time when that war started, roughly 900,000 Jews were displaced from Iraq, from Morocco, from Algeria, from Egypt, from Yemen.
3: Tunisia, and, Morocco, all of them. I know people from all those places. I do.
6: Absolutely. Absolutely. And so, you know, as the world likes to blame Israel and the Jews for all of the world's problems and really lean into the narrative of Israel being a settler colonial project, which is, you know, we see ever since October 7th, even before, but especially since October 7th, that, you know, the Jews should go back to Poland, as if all of the Jews in Israel are Ashkenazi Jews from Poland and other places in Eastern Europe. Actually, somewhere around 60% of Israel's Jews are not Eastern European at all.
3: At all.
6: They are Mizrahi Jews. Mm-hmm. They come from those Arabic countries. I mean, if you walk through the streets of Tel Aviv and you find street food, you're not going to find gefilte fish. You're going to find food that was brought from a lot of those countries in the Middle East, because that is really the majority of the Jewish population comes from those countries. And so that narrative kind of falls apart. So it's hard to talk about or even acknowledge that these Jews exist if you really want the world to believe that Israel is a settler colonial project of Eastern European Jews in response to the Holocaust, because that's not true at all.
3: Right. You write in your column, the communities didn't arrive in Iraq and Yemen and Egypt from Europe or from nowhere. They arrived from the land of Israel, carried there by the conquests and expulsions that define the ancient world. And you talk about the first temple in Judea, the Assyrian conquest, the Roman destruction of the second temple, dispersions, and you say they were the exiled children of the land of Israel. They maintain their language, text, and memory, which is obviously true. And you talk about the Jews of Iraq among the oldest continuous Jewish communities on earth. I have a very dear friend whose family was in Alexandria, Egypt for generations and only made it to Israel, you know, after there was a land of Israel. But, you know, there was a coming home to Israel, but there was also a throwing out from Egypt at the very same time. It wasn't like they had a choice to stay there. They were glad that they had a place to come to, but they were thrown out.
6: They were thrown out. Nasser expelled the Egyptian Jews, declared right. them enemies of the state.
3: Right.
6: Gaddafi in Libya pretty much made his country Judenrein, the Nazi term for free of Jews. It happened all over the Arabic world. It's a story that is not told frequently enough.
3: And you say, which is just shocking, in 1948, there were 135,000 Jews in Iraq. Today, there were fewer than 10 Jews in Iraq. Is that true? How can that be true? 10? Really? There's so few left in the Arab world. Fewer than 10 in Yemen, 10 in Libya. It's incredible, really.
6: Yeah. Yeah. So, all over. There's just a dying Jewish presence. And those who are there frequently just aren't safe. And you look at Yemen, for instance, under the Houthis, and, you know, even on their flag and their motto is, you know, death to Israel, death to the Jews. And that's just an extension of what happened in the late 40s and beyond.
3: So when you write about how the Palestinians are still so angry and they want to expel Jews from their native homeland, and about, you know, Israel being a colonizer, it's, I can't even say it out loud because it's, you know, it's just not true. But you say the distinction matters less than the result. They're gone. Their property was taken. Not one Arab state ever offered to keep them, protect them, or compensate them. 650,000 went to Israel because Israel was the only country that would receive them without conditions. Others went to France and the Americas. And that's the truth. And Jews have always been wandering. And the thing is, I mean, and this is the existential thing that I have to tell you, Matt, that I find so difficult, that so many young Jewish people don't get, is that without a state of Israel to go to, even theoretically, even in one's mind, if you never want to go there, the Jewish people are simply not safe, because our history has been one of perpetual exile. That is what has happened to us. And without a land to go to, we live in a stateless world. End of story.
6: Right. We are. We have been for many generations a portable people. We are without a state. The anti-Semites of the world want us to leave the countries where we are, but they also don't want us to go to Israel. So where do they want us to go? You know, from the river to the sea. What does that mean in Israel? Also, that is Judenrein, free of Jews. The goal is to drive the Jews into the sea and make Israel and thus the world Judenrein as well, free of Jews. You know, I mean, Cairo alone, the German, Swiss, and American ambassadors to Egypt all work in homes that were confiscated by Jewish families in the 1950s. They were given the opportunity to take one suitcase, sign a form, which they were forced to do, to basically donate the rest of their the rest of their belongings to the state and leave. Those houses are still there. The families are not. So they're in Israel because that's who accepted them.
3: It sounds like an inconvenient truth, Rabbi.
6: It is an inconvenient truth. There's a lot of inconvenient truths to the story of Israel and to the story of the Jews, unfortunately. And there's a strong effort to hide the narrative, to frankly, to colonize the narrative of the Jewish people.
3: What do you mean by colonize the narrative? What does that mean?
6: Well, what I mean by that is, you know, we see more and more language of, you know, the language of genocide, the language of Holocaust, things that happened uniquely to the Jews. Now that language is being weaponized against the Jews, and no longer are Jews, you know, really valid victims of genocide. Now we are, you know, as they like to say, we are the perpetrators of that. So in my mind, it's an effort to really undermine our narrative, our history, our truth, verifiable truth, and to really colonize it as their own, to reject the undeniable archaeological evidence of Jewish presence in the land of Israel long before any other religion even existed, because the existence of that empirical fact is, as you say, an inconvenient truth.
3: Matt Field, Rabbi Matt Field, thank you for your writing. People can find more of your writing where?
6: I'm on Substack, thatjew.substack.com, or you could just go to Substack and look up That Jew.
3: Okay, That Jew. Rabbi Matt Field, thanks for being on the Lisa Wexler Show today. Thanks for your writing.
6: Thanks for having me.
3: Pleasure.
7: 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This is going to save you money. Well, this is a very simple thing that you can do to make sure that food really won't go bad in your refrigerator. It's as simple as putting a Sharpie or a magic marker inside of your refrigerator on one of the indoor shelves. And when you go shopping and you put stuff in the refrigerator, you can use the marker to write the throw-out date on anything that is in use with X amount of days, like eggs or milk, whatever it is, you'll see the date right there, shredded cheese, jams, etc. And stuff won't go bad, because you know exactly what's the date to throw it away. And there it is, the 2-Minute Recipe with me, Chef Norman, on
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8: I'm Steve Kathan. President Trump says China's President Xi has told him he wants an end to the Iran war and normalcy in the Strait of Hormuz.
9: President Xi would like to see a deal, man. He would like to see a deal, man. And he did offer, he said, if I can be of any help at all, I would like to be of help.
8: Trump was on Fox News. China says Xi warned Trump Taiwan could become a point of conflict between the two nations. CBS News contributor Samantha Vinograd.
10: They want the United States to stop giving arms to Taiwan under statute known as the Taiwan Relations Act of 1979. They certainly want the United States to move military assets out of the region that could be used to defend Taiwan in the case of an invasion. And they want the U.S. to really step back from its unofficial ties with officials in Taiwan.
8: A unanimous voice vote today in the U.S. Senate.
11: All in favor say aye.
12: Aye.
11: All opposed say no. The ayes appear to have it.
8: Passing a resolution to withhold their pay during future government shutdowns. CBS's Jill Schlesinger says a government report out today indicates retail sales tanked last month.
13: I think that the gas, although it's not the only thing we spend money on, it becomes like a huge billboard for prices being higher. And that does impact our confidence level. And when our confidence goes down, we may start to shift how we spend money.
8: Now to Ukraine, where 6 people were killed in a massive daytime drone attack carried out by Russia. CBS's Aiden Stretch in Kyiv.
14: President Zelensky has said was the largest attack on Ukraine of the war. Firefighters are still here. They're excavating the rubble. from this building. They're still trying to find folks underneath. We don't know how many people were injured and how many people may still be underneath this pile of rubble.
8: Well, here at home, it seems AI is making it easier to get A's in college.
12: It's called grade inflation. Researchers at UC Berkeley found that since the debut of ChatGPT, professors teaching AI-exposed classes have given about 30% more A's. Harvard Business School professor Arthur Brooks.
15: What that does is it makes it harder to reward the people that are doing the best work and harder to distinguish between them when they graduate.
12: Making it harder for employers to figure out which graduates are worth hiring. Plus, AI has also made resumes and cover letters less reliable. Michael Wallace, CBS News.
8: On the Health Watch, new research finds a long-term issue for people who survive heart attacks. Dr. Mohammed Ridda at Ohio State.
16: Individuals who had a prior heart attack actually had a steeper decline in their cognition.
8: Wall Street, the Dow is up 300 points. This is CBS News.
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27: Showers and a thunderstorm through this afternoon with a high below 60s. More showers this evening and overnight near 50. Any showers end by midday Friday, clearing in the afternoon with a high in the mid-60s. I'm meteorologist Paul Piorek on WICC.
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28: Former New Britain Mayor Erin Stewart has suspended her campaign for governor amid an ongoing investigation into Stewart's use of her city-issued credit card during her time as mayor. Stewart was considered to be the front runner in the Republican gubernatorial campaign. She suspended her campaign earlier this morning, just a short time after a just-released report alleges that Stewart, quote, showed a reckless disregard for policies that govern the use of public funds. That statement comes from the report released by the Crumbie Law Group, hired by current Democratic New Britain Mayor Bobby Sanchez. The report alleges that Stewart's use of the city-issued credit card was, quote, consistently used to fund routine living expenses. This morning, Connecticut State Police confirmed they had been commissioned to begin an investigation. In a statement released in conjunction with the suspension of her campaign, Stewart said in part, quote, I take the allegations that have been made against me very seriously. And for that reason, I am suspending my gubernatorial campaign effective immediately so that I can focus on addressing those claims. Later in the statement, Stewart also said, quote, I have spoken to Senator Ryan Fazio and informed him of my decision. I also told him that he has my full support in becoming our party's nominee, and I encourage all delegates who were supporting me to now support him. She ended the statement with, quote, it is my intention to not only suspend my campaign, but also to step back from public life as I do what is necessary to address these questions and make things right. I'm Chris Williams with WICC News.
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8: The tech giant Meta is rolling out something new that allows WhatsApp users to have extra private conversations with its AI chatbot.
6: This is how Meta now describes the new world of having conversations and getting advice with its AI chatbot.
7: Privacy is more than just keeping everyone out. It's keeping it off the record.
6: So Meta introduced what it calls an incognito mode for WhatsApp that provides a way to have private temporary conversations. Messages will be processed in a, quote, secure environment that even Meta can't access, won't be saved by default, and will disappear when exiting a session.
7: No one needs to know what's keeping you up at night.
6: Michael Toscano, CBS News.
8: On the day the official NFL schedule is released, some matchups are already leaking out. Reports say Seattle and New England will open the season in a Super Bowl rematch, and the Packers and Rams will square off on the night before Thanksgiving. Steve Kathan, CBS News.
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27: Showers and a thunderstorm through this afternoon with a high low of 60s. More showers this evening and overnight near 50. Any showers end by midday Friday, clearing in the afternoon with a high in the mid-60s. I'm meteorologist Paul Piorek on WICC.
2: 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Now, another in-depth interview with Melissa Sheketoff. 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
9: To pay for my breakfast, if that's the case.
10: Oh, well, yeah, there you go, Dimitri. See, you just got called out again. I love it. We are at Orm's Diner right here in Wilton, and joining me now is Kevin Meehan, who is the program director at Ambler Farm.
9: I am.
10: Now, Kevin, I was told if I came to Wilton and I didn't talk to you, I didn't do Wilton right.
9: Ah, that's so sweet. Thank you.
10: I need to get to know you a little bit, Kevin, because when you came in with your hat, I was like, this guy means business. I like your hat. Now, I can't. We can't do the hat and the headphones. I wanted to figure that out, though.
9: I've tried it.
10: I did. Yeah. I tried it. Yeah. You tried it. You've done radio in a diner before?
9: No, I have not done it at all.
10: Oh, okay. Okay.
9: But, you know, I've seen a lot of your guests come in. I was actually a teacher here in Wilton. I taught elementary science.
10: Oh, wow.
9: So I taught for 27 years. I've been in Wilton for 22 years. And some people from the farm, Ambler Farm, came up and said, come out and take a look at this place. And so I went out and looked at the farm, and I knew in that moment I wanted to work there.
10: That is so cool.
9: So over time, I actually moved to the farm, continued teaching, and raised my family on the farm, lived there for 13 years. And it was amazing. Took a few years off for COVID, traveled, loved it, came back. And the story of the farm is crazy. It doesn't make sense. The farm should not have succeeded. The farm should have failed.
10: Why?
9: Here's why. In the late 1700s, the Raymond Ambler family owned this piece of property, and it stayed in that family until 1999, until Betty Ambler had passed away. And the town did something crazy. Kudos to them. The town of Wilton bought a dilapidated, rundown farm in which they were going to have to sink a tremendous amount of money in.
10: Right, I'd imagine.
9: Towns don't do that.
10: Mm-hmm.
9: They buy open space. Here's why. You just have trees to maintain. No town will buy buildings that are rundown and actually save a farm. And they did it anyway. And it was brilliant.
10: Why do you think they did that?
9: I think it was Bob Russell, who was the local Wilton historian, who saw the value in everything that was there.
10: Hmm.
9: And he was the first selectman, and he convinced others of the value of this piece of property. Now, to put it into perspective, between 2017 and 2022, on average, 95 farms went out of business in Connecticut each year.
10: Wow.
9: So think about this. So the town bought a farm, which in the,
10: industry, the
9: industry are going
10: failing.
9: Out of business.
10: Wow.
9: And in a mere 20 years, Ambler Farm has been restored, renovated, and has continued to be restored to the point that I would argue that it is the most impactful, largest educational farm in the state of Connecticut.
10: Wow.
9: That's a crazy story. And the best part about that is it's not because we had a huge staff. It's not because we had an endowment. It wasn't because of a large contribution. It's because the nature of the farm is being so lean in staff is that everybody in the community had to participate, whether it was volunteering, whether it was supporting it in some other way. It truly is a community farm because it couldn't have gotten to this point without the community.
10: That is so
9: It's a beautiful
10: neat.
9: Story.
10: So I guess, you know, full circle moment, I can understand now why people said if you go to Wilton and Ambler Farm's not there, then you didn't do Wilton right. I mean, it's clearly something that is a real treasure here. Something that really a lot of TLC, a lot of community pouring into it.
9: In just 20 years.
10: That's amazing.
9: Absolutely amazing.
10: So take me to Ambler Farm. I've never been.
9: Well, the shocking thing about it is to be that impactful, it's just 18 acres.
10: Wow.
9: That's crazy. And much of it is open space because people come to walk their dogs, and it is intended to be saving the beauty of the land, not just farming. So in some sense, to call us a farm, it's a misnomer. It's an understatement, because what we're about is actually connecting the kids, the families, to the land, to the animals, and to each other. It just happens to be that we do farming as well. That's our classroom. That's our context for it. But it's all about connection. And I heard you talking earlier with one of the teachers talking about technology, et cetera. We need that connection. It is key right now. Yeah. So you were talking about phones earlier, and it was interesting. I was thinking about that because I was over there having my coffee with Dimitri and thinking, okay, what is she going to ask me? I want to know ahead of time. And so thinking about phones at the farm, when the kids come to the phone, to the farm with the phones, they're not on their phones because they're more interested in doing something on their phone. They're on their phone because they're feeling uncomfortable. They're awkward. It's social situations. How do I interact with other kids? How do I feel part of the group? How do I get connected? So how do I get
10: them? This is a comfort. This is like you lean on.
9: Absolutely.
10: That.
9: Yeah. It's a crutch to some extent.
10: Crutch.
9: Right?
10: Yeah, there you go. That's the word I'm looking for.
9: You know what? For some of us adults as well as how we use our phone and technology.
10: Sure.
9: I don't give them a hard time about being on their phone. I just get them engaged in other things. And you know what? The phone is less interesting.
10: Yeah.
9: And when they partner up with a buddy or work in small groups or you're with the animals, you don't want to be on your phone.
10: Right.
9: So a little easier for me on the farm with all of the tools we have there.
10: Fair.
9: Than being in a classroom, learning about a new equation.
10: It's so neat. And so is it mostly like, does Ambler Farm, and feel free to make fun of me here, but I as I told you, Kevin, I don't do, when I want to learn something, I don't want to do too much research. I would love to hear from you. You're there. You understand it better than any website could tell me. So is it mostly for field trips? Is it mostly for camps? Is it a combo? I mean, Ambler Farm, what would you say, you know, when you have kids come to the classroom at your farm, what does that look like?
9: Well, it's extensive, and it is absolutely year-round. So this summer, we're going to have almost 1,400 kids at the farm. We're going to have 500 preschoolers at the farm. And what we love about that summer program is we get to immerse them in every single aspect of the farm.
10: Wow.
9: We pick things from the garden. We eat right off the vine. We pick strawberries. We pick raspberries, sugar snap peas off the vine. We don't tell them, hey, this is good for you, eat it. We just eat it and it tastes good.
10: Right.
9: And they start doing that. And then we have all the animals as well and the group activities. The secret to the farm, be careful I don't say this too loud.
10: Right.
9: If you want to teach about plants, don't teach about the plants yet. Get animals. Kids come to the farm for the animals, and then you teach them about the plants. If you think kids are coming to the farm just to learn about the plants, you can have a very small group, and if you like small groups, that's great.
10: Right.
9: We have the animals. That's the draw. And then once we get them there, we don't tell them that things are good for them. We just enjoy what we're doing.
10: Right.
9: So we pull them into the summer program and do that all summer. We have an extraordinary amount of field trips. And thank you to ASML. Going to give you a little shout out, guys, because ASML is funding so many opportunities for Title I Norwalk schools so that they have the opportunity to come for our field trips.
10: I love that.
9: Whether it's our colonial field trip, which brings us into November, whether it's fall on the farm, spring on the farm, maple sugaring, we're going year round. We had a second grader from Norwalk School come, and I love this quote. And the kid said, "This is the best day of my life." Now, what that child meant was, I don't get to do things like this.
10: Mm-hmm.
9: This is a unique opportunity.
10: Yeah.
9: That's something extraordinary.
10: Mm-hmm.
9: And that's because of ASML providing that. Now, there's a lot of pressure on the classroom teacher for testing and all this other kind of stuff. We've lost sight of the need for field trips. We really have.
10: Because no kidding.
9: You take a field trip, you go out to the farm experience, that is the context in which you scaffold other learning and projects and writing about what you did. That adds meaning to it.
10: Mm-hmm.
9: The more we get kids out and connected with their environment, with nature, everything that's going on around them, the more context they have for what they're learning in the school system. The pressure on testing has actually made it difficult to get classes to come.
10: Wow. That's a bummer.
9: It
10: I
9: is.
10: Hope that it gets goes the opposite direction again, because I think it is it. Those are some of the most impactful days, I think, of, I mean, if I think back to any school days, I think the average person is going to say probably a field trip lands somewhere in there, if not is at the top of their list of what really stood out to them. It's that out of the classroom experience, something that kids are getting at Ambler Farm. I think that's a big deal.
9: You know, I should have brought some maple flavor, some bourbon maple syrup.
10: You know, Kevin, honestly,
9: big mistake.
10: Well, no, I guess
9: first time on a show. listen, clearly a rookie.
10: Listen, it's all good. I first didn't tell Lisa Wexler I was going to be at her diner, so that was a miss.
9: That's a problem.
10: I knew you were coming from a farm, and I didn't ask for anything. That was another miss. So I guess I just need to go to the farm.
9: I think
10: you do. I need to come to the farm, so that's what I need to do.
9: Well, here's what we do.
10: Yes.
9: We make maple syrup, right? We tap 650 trees.
10: Amazing.
9: And we boil it down at the farm, and then we get a freshly dumped bourbon barrel. Right. And we take it and we put the maple syrup in it and then we forget about it. We ignore it. We let it sit somewhere. And then we take that out and the flavor is infused in the maple syrup.
10: Wow.
9: Unbelievable. Absolutely incredibly delicious. So that's what we do in the wintertime. So we're starting that in January. So January, February, March, we're busy at the farm.
10: Yeah.
9: Because that is winter farming.
10: That's so cool.
9: So fun.
10: Well, Kevin, I want to come to Ambler Farm now more than ever, and I so appreciate the work that you do as program director there, and let's get something on the schedule. I want to come down and see it for myself. It would
9: Wonderful.
10: Be awesome.
9: We'd love to have you there. Thank you so much.
10: Thank you, Kevin. And I will put a link to your website, but it sounds like it's more impactful going there in person than even checking
9: Absolutely.
10: It online.
9: But
10: I'll put the website so people know your directions and all that good stuff.
9: Fantastic.
10: On your podcast. Kevin, thank you. We really appreciate it.
9: Thank you.
10: We're going to be right back. Stop number 3 in Wilton at Orm's Diner right here on WICC.
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27: Showers and a thunderstorm through this afternoon with a high low 60s. More showers this evening and overnight near 50. Any showers end by midday Friday, clearing in the afternoon with a high in the mid-60s. I'm meteorologist Paul Piorek on WICC.
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8: CBS News brief. China says President Xi warned President Trump during their meeting today in Taiwan that it could be a point of conflict between the two nations. And CBS's Weijia Jiang reports Iran came up too.
17: Both presidents agreed that the Strait of Hormuz had to be reopened and that Iran could never have a nuclear weapon.
8: A top military man updates Congress on interdictions overseas. General Dagvin Anderson of the U.S. Africa Command.
18: In the last 18 to 24 months, we have assisted in, or at least tipped off many partner nations to drug activities and labs in their country.
8: A government report today indicates retail sales came in soft last month. CBS News business analyst Jill Schlesinger.
19: Consumers are reacting to the fact that they have to pay more at the pumps. They are reacting to the fact that they're anxious. They themselves are anxious about what comes next.
8: CBS News Brief. I'm Steve Kathan.
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27: Showers and a thunderstorm through this afternoon with a high below 60s. More showers this evening and overnight near 50. Any showers end by midday Friday, clearing in the afternoon with a high in the mid-60s. I'm meteorologist Paul Piorek on WICC.
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25: Former New Britain Mayor Erin Stewart has suspended her campaign for governor amid an ongoing investigation into Stewart's use of her city-issued credit card during her time as mayor. Stewart was considered to be the frontrunner in the Republican gubernatorial campaign. She suspended her campaign earlier this morning, just a short time after a just-released report alleges that Stewart, quote, showed a reckless disregard for policies that govern the use of public funds. That statement comes from the report released by the Crumbie Law Group, hired by current Democratic New Britain Mayor Bobby Sanchez. The report alleges that Stewart's use of the city-issued credit card was, quote, consistently used to fund routine living expenses. This morning, Connecticut State Police confirmed they had been commissioned to begin an investigation. In a statement released in conjunction with the suspension of her campaign, Stewart said, in part, quote, I take the allegations that have been made against me very seriously, and for that reason, I am suspending my gubernatorial campaign effective immediately so that I can focus on addressing those claims. Later in the statement, Stewart also said, quote, I have spoken to Senator Ryan Fazio and informed him of my decision. I also told him that he has my full support in becoming our party's nominee, and I encourage all delegates who were supporting me to now support him. She ended the statement with, quote, it is my intention not only to suspend my campaign, but also to step back from public life as I do what is necessary to address these questions and make things right. Governor Ned Lamont is planning to deliver $22.5 million to Connecticut dairy farmers. The money is part of a pot of $500 million set aside to fill funding gaps created by Congress during a wave of cuts to federal services. The funding is going to help farmers cover increasing costs of diesel fuel and fertilizers. In order to release the funds, Lamont must get approval from a group of six legislative leaders, including two top Republicans. The group of six has 24 hours to block the spending, or they can allow the plan to proceed. And Bombardier is launching a training program in Connecticut, expanding the state's footprint in aerospace. The program is part of an accelerated pathway for maintenance technicians to get new certifications. It will give the company flexibility to fill high-demand careers quickly as well. A Connecticut career specialist says the aviation tech industry has a higher need than the number of students graduating through traditional programs. The program will be started at the company's service center at the Bradley International Airport. I'm Chris Williams with WICC News.
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1: At Johns Hopkins, I'm Elizabeth Tracy.
3: When it comes to slowing down cognitive decline in those with early Alzheimer's disease, a total package of lifestyle interventions is superior to currently available medications. A study by Johns Hopkins neurologist Majid Fotouhi has shown. Fotouhi and colleagues had already developed a systematic approach to implementation.
4: We actually did develop a 12-week program that incorporated these five pillars of brain health along with medical treatment of existing conditions. We saw that 84% of our patients with mild cognitive impairment had a statistically significant improvements in their cognitive tests. Half of them increased the size of their hippocampus by 1 to 3%. And these were patients very similar to the patients that were enrolled in the randomized controlled trials.
3: Fotouhi says anyone interested in brain health over their lifetime would benefit. At Johns Hopkins, I'm Elizabeth Tracy.
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10: The winter may be behind us, but did you see that windstorm earlier in March and how many branches and tree limbs came down? I know I saw it in my neighborhood here in Milford. Hey, Melissa Sheketoff here. And it's another reminder that we live in New England and storms happen all throughout the year. 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

0: season in a Super Bowl rematch. And the Packers and Rams will square off on the night before Thanksgiving. Steve Kathan, CBS News.
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2: Showers and a thunderstorm through this afternoon with a high in the low 60s. More showers this evening and overnight near 50. Any showers end by midday Friday, clearing in the afternoon with a high in the mid 60s. I'm meteorologist Paul Piorek on WICC.
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3: Well, midwives are not just for babies, and the person to ask who knows all about this is Sarah Church, who is the director of midwifery at Norwalk Hospital. She graduated Columbia University in 2008 and obtained her master's there in nurse midwifery. She has a bachelor's degree in diagnostic genetics, which I'm dying to hear about, as well as nursing, and she has been a certified nurse midwife practicing at Norwalk Hospital since 2009. Sarah Church, welcome to the Lisa Wexler Show today. Hello.
4: Hi. Good morning, Lisa. Thank you so much for having me.
3: Good morning. I want to announce you can call me at 203-333-9422 if you would like to ask a question of Sarah Church about midwifery, about, you know, anything having to do with giving birth to a baby. I have a feeling Sarah knows quite a bit about it. Now, you say midwives are not just for babies. Well, obviously, they are for mothers and babies. But what do you mean by that? Do you mean by care beyond delivery?
4: Yes, that's exactly what I mean. I think many, many people are under the common misconception that midwives are only people who take care of pregnant people, or providers
3: well, we,
4: who only
3: we
4: take
3: call
4: care
3: them
4: of
3: women.
4: People.
3: We call
4: right.
3: them women. I'm sorry.
4: So we are actually full scope in our practice of women's health care. So we provide a full range of services, a lot of the things that you would traditionally think of when you think of your OBGYN, midwives are also providing in their offices. So we do annual GYN exams with pap smears. We do contraceptive counseling and prescriptions. We do, discussion about hormone therapy and menopause. I know you've talked to my colleague, Olivia Eisner, before,
3: oh, yeah.
4: who's our menopause expert in our practice.
3: Oh, yeah.
4: We even provide first trimester medication termination to folks that need that service.
3: Okay. So mifepristone, is that one of the drugs
4: yep,
3: you might prescribe?
4: Exactly. The mifepristone, okay. You've probably been hearing about that in the news yeah. a lot, along yeah. with the misoprostol for those appropriate first trimester.
3: So candidates. Even though you're a midwife, you would counsel a woman who wanted to terminate a pregnancy about how best to do that?
4: Yes.
3: Okay. And
4: yep.
3: oh.
4: And, you know, that's really historic if you think about midwifery care hundreds of years ago. The midwives were really community health care providers, and women brought their families to the midwives to take care of all kinds of maladies that they, you know, would treat with herbal remedies. And, you know, there's a lot, I think, if you read historical literature about midwives performing, you know, providing herbs that can bring on
3: yes,
4: pregnancy
3: yes.
4: loss and miscarriage. So
3: that is true.
4: You know, I think
3: they
4: historically
3: were,
4: we've always done this full scope care.
3: Yeah, you have, because historically you were women that catered to women, and women who found themselves historically pregnant if they weren't married or in a, you know, in a situation where society was going to say smile on them as opposed to frown.
4: Yep.
3: I think that you were there to help women.
4: Exactly. And that's what we're still here for. So there's a scope of practice that's considered to be our core practice, and that's what's taught in every single midwifery school across the country that's credentialed. And then there's expanded scope of practice where midwives can take coursework and do hands-on education to gain additional skills. So there are midwives that do endometrial biopsies, and there are midwives
3: really?
4: That do vulvar biopsies, and
3: really?
4: There are midwives that even perform suction abortion. So there's lots of additional skills that midwives can choose to pursue and obtain, and, you know, depending

0: on who your midwife is and where they practice, they might have a range of skills and services to offer.
1: So in Connecticut, we're chatting with Sarah Church, the director of midwifery at Norwalk Hospital. In Connecticut, are there limitations on the skills that only medical doctors can perform?
0: Connecticut has very broad scope of practice, and midwives in Connecticut are independent practitioners, independent providers. So depending on where you go in the country, the statutes that govern how midwives practice can vary. Nurse practitioners in Connecticut have to practice under a physician supervision for the first 2 years and then become independent practitioners. PAs or physician assistants always practice under the license of a physician, but certified nurse midwives in Connecticut have independent practice from graduation on.
1: When you say independent practice, is that the way you practice, or do you always consult with a doctor? Like, how does practice, how do you do your work?
0: We collaborate with our physician partners. So we have doctors that we discuss high-risk cases with. We have doctors that we refer to for surgical management. But we don't need a doctor to sign off on our orders or to supervise us. There's not a law that says that we need a supervising physician. But in practice, collaborative care across the healthcare system is what happens. So, midwives will provide care and screen for issues. And if there's something that is outside of our scope of practice or something outside our expertise, then we consult and collaborate with our physician partners.
1: So I have a question, Sarah Church. I was a VBAC, right? So I had a son who I had a footling breach, emergency vertical incision C-section. Okay. Really, like, where the doctor came in afterwards and said, little lady, if you'd been in Tennessee, you and your son would have been dead. That's what he literally said
0: to me. That's actually the same. I did that to my mom, too. I was a single footling breach emergency C-section.
1: Okay, so there you go. Okay, right. So
0: I told her I've been trying to make up for it ever since.
1: Right? One foot apparently was hanging down and one was stuck on my hip. It was just fantastic. And the cord was around his neck.
0: You cannot burn that baby vaginally.
1: Right? And the cord was around his neck several times when they opened him up. Okay, so there you go. Okay. But he was okay. Thank God he's okay. And he's all right. He's 38 years old now. He's, fully grown. He's okay. And it was all right at White Plains Hospital. Mm-hmm. And then I had a doctor at Norwalk Hospital who said, Lisa, that was just like an anomaly. There's no reason why you can't have a vaginal birth for your next child, which was 5 years later. And I did. And it was amazing. And she was born 7'2" at Norwalk Hospital, 7 pounds, 2 ounces in an hour and a half, boom, boom. And it was the fastest recovery in the world. And instead of being hunched over for 6 weeks and not being able to stand up straight, I was like, after I was on a donut pillow for 2 days, I was like golden. I was so happy. I couldn't believe this is the way it can be. So I'm an experience of both. So this is what I want to ask you, Sarah Church. What are, when you're paying attention to a baby, if a baby is going to be breached somehow, do you have skills and techniques to make the baby not breach? And at what point in the pregnancy do you then say, you know what, this might go to a C-section, which means I've got to get, an OB involved?
0: Yep.
1: Like, how do you do that?
0: So most babies go head down by 32 weeks.
1: Okay.
0: So that's when we start paying attention.
1: Okay.
0: And, first we use our traditional low-tech, high-touch techniques. We use our hands to palpate the abdomen, palpate position of the baby. And most of the time we can figure out position from doing that. It's called a Leopold's maneuver. We're feeling where the head is, where the butt is, where the back is. We follow that. If babies are still breech or not vertex, not head down, by 34, 36 weeks, we're ordering an ultrasound to confirm that what position we're feeling is actually true. Some of us also do those point of care ultrasounds in our office. So that's one of those expanded skill sets that some midwives have. By 37 weeks, that's when we start to talk about things we can do to try to get that baby to turn if it's not turning by itself before. So before 37 weeks, we use some non-traditional methods. There are some exercises we recommend for moms to do at home, inversions and things like that. Believe it or not, acupuncture and moxibustion have been successfully used.
1: Oh, I know. Acupuncture in the baby toe. Acupuncture in the baby toe has been proven to turn babies in the womb. Yep. I know that.
0: There is some chiropractic care that can help turn babies. So we try those things first. If by 37 weeks that baby is still breech, then we start to consult with our physicians. So we bring we offer to moms at that point either planning for a scheduled primary C-section, because at our hospital we don't do vaginal breech deliveries planned, or trying to do something called an external cephalic version, which is putting hands on the baby, lifting the baby up out of the pelvis, and physically trying to push the baby around within the uterus.
1: Really?
0: Our physician partners are the ones that do that procedure.
1: Okay.
0: Bring the patients on into labor and delivery. We have OB hospitalists that we work with here very closely. We assist them and do the ultrasound and, put pressure when they ask us to and things like that. But our physician partners are the ones that turn the baby.
1: And is Norwalk Hospital in general a hospital for high-risk pregnancies, women over 35, women over 40?
0: Yep, we take care of all kinds of pregnancies here. So we have our OB GYN hospitalists are in-house 24/7. Our midwives are in-house 24/7. So you have two licensed board-certified healthcare providers watching over you at all times. And then we also have maternal fetal medicine, who are the high-risk doctors who are available for consultation. So we do take care of the broad range of patients. We AMA, advanced paternal age, people with cholestasis and people
1: What's cholestasis?
0: Cholestasis is a condition that can develop in pregnancy that has to do with bile acids backing up in the body. And so those bile ducts can get blocked in pregnancy, and the bile acids collect in the bloodstream and in the tissues and cause itching and can cause placental damage.
1: You know, it's so fascinating that anybody gets born. Do you know what I'm saying?
0: When you think about all the potential things that can go wrong, that's absolutely true. But we manage, and there are many women that have low-risk, healthy, physiologic pregnancies and vaginal births. Yep.
1: Yeah, most. Well, one would hope, anyway, most. We're chatting with Sarah Church, who is the director, CNM, and director of midwifery at Norwalk Hospital, and has been doing this for quite a while. What are some of the... if anything, in the span that you've practiced, has the care of women during and post-pregnancy changed in a way that I would say, oh, it's different now than it was 30 years ago?
0: Yes, it has. And I think it will continue to change. Probably the biggest change and the most impactful change on labor management is continuous fetal monitoring. Continuous fetal monitoring is when we put the monitors on the abdomen and we watch the baby's heartbeat all the time in labor. And it was developed as something that they thought would decrease rates of cerebral palsy, because they thought, well, if we can identify changes in the baby's heartbeat that could be leading to oxygen deprivation and buildup of acid in the baby's blood, we can prevent the damage that can cause cerebral palsy. And it caught on very quickly and has become really widespread use in labor, and has not been shown to decrease rates of cerebral palsy, but has greatly increased the rates of cesarean section, because we are scrutinizing that baby's heartbeat 24 hours a day, 7 days a week, while that patient is in labor, and acting on things that we see. So we've had to adjust our practice over time to analyze and interpret those tracings better, to know when we should be patient and sit on a fetal tracing that's showing some changes versus when we should step in and act, so that we can really balance the rate of improved outcomes from fetal monitoring with a healthy C-section rate.
1: Well, I don't understand, Sarah Church, why hasn't it decreased the amount of births of, you know, of children with cerebral palsy or a lack of oxygen or other kind of complications? Why?
0: So cerebral palsy is really a very multifactorial condition, outcome. And so what they've found is that it's really not just birth asphyxia that's causing that. It's probably a more long-term or even earlier damage that's occurring. So while fetal monitoring can allow us to pick up some acute issues and is really screening for fetal acidosis, which is that building up of the acidic levels of the blood because of lower oxygen levels, that's what it is screening for in reality. It's not really something that is screening for the conditions that can cause cerebral palsy.
1: So if it's not cerebral palsy, though, is it showing that continuous fetal monitoring, even though it does come with more C-sections, is it in general improving outcomes, you know, altogether in a population for, you know, adverse outcomes, stillbirths, you know, all kinds of things that can go wrong in delivery?
0: So studies have not
1: really
0: demonstrated an improvement in outcomes.
1: Really? And that's not intuitive at all. So that's
0: right.
1: Really
0: it's not
1: surprising.
0: Intuitive at all. And it's very, you know, we still utilize it as a tool. So there's a balance, and there are certainly low-risk patients that do not need continuous fetal monitoring that are better off with intermittent fetal monitoring, and we try to use that when it's appropriate to balance that. But it's a tool that we rely pretty heavily on, even though it has not shown improvement in outcomes and has shown increased.
1: But it makes you feel
0: C-section.
1: Better because in the moment.
0: It makes us feel better because we're watching. And, you know, I think that those acute instances, there are certainly babies that we catch things that would have had bad outcomes.
1: Okay.
0: But so I think on an individual basis, there can be instances where we are catching things and intervening before there becomes a big problem. But it's probably the hundreds of patients that we intervene on that wouldn't have had a problem that is causing that kind of imbalance of what we're seeing in research outcomes versus what we would expect to see.
1: Right. So many C-sections and C-sections and C-sections. And then very often it seems like, Sarah Church, that women, it's at least anecdotally, my friends that are in their 40s now, it just doesn't seem like women get VBACs anymore. I'm like, I don't understand. Your first birth was whatever. Why does that necessarily mean you have to have a C-section again? And they're like, well, my doctor told me I have to. And I was surprised by that.
0: So I think, you know, there's a lot of considerations to make in that individual decision for a person about whether or not they're going to have a VBAC versus a C-section. The overall trends are really encouraging VBACs for the vast majority of people. So
1: You should, because it depends on the reason why. I mean, if a woman has too small a pelvis, then okay, she's always going to have a C-section. But if she has an unusual kind of breech birth like your mother did and I did, then there's no reason why the next baby, if the baby's in position, can't come out the natural way. And it's better for the baby. It's better for the mother.
0: So that's really, you know, for people who have had a previous C-section, that's really an important conversation to have to your provider, your midwife, or your OB about whether or not you're a good candidate. If they think not, what makes you not a good candidate? What are your options? And it's good to have those conversations early on in the pregnancy. It might not be something that's really decided finally until the end, because there are things that can come up. There are things that can change circumstances. But if your provider does not think you're a good candidate for a VBAC, it's helpful to know that early and figure out why. And if it doesn't make sense to you, you know, that's a good point to explore your options and see if there are care providers that are more aligned with your goals.
1: Well, Sarah Church, it's been a pleasure to speak with you. You're so knowledgeable about what you do. Typically, the midwives I've spoken to have a real passion and love for their career. It's almost like a calling. Are you one of those people as well?
0: Oh, absolutely. I think you put your heart and soul into it. And if it's not something that you love to do, you really can't do it. You would burn out too fast.
1: Yeah, you would burn out too fast. But it's a beautiful thing to bring life into the world, right? To be
0: it is. It is. And it's really an honor to be brought into those intimate moments in a woman's life, you know, even in their GYN care, to have those are times when you're feeling very vulnerable and to have somebody develop that bond and that trust in that situation of GYN birth, loss sometimes. It's really a very special place to be.
1: It certainly is. Sarah Church, thank you so much for joining us. If you are thinking about a midwifery or whatever your options are as you're thinking about having a baby or post-baby, because we have been speaking with various practitioners in our Women's Health Matters series and learning the array of services post-baby that midwives can offer. You can ask for Sarah Church. She's at Norwalk Hospital. She's the big honcho there. She's the director of the program. Thank you, Sarah. Thank you so much for coming on.
0: Thank you. I really appreciate it, Lisa.
1: Pleasure.
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3: Showers and a thunderstorm through this afternoon with a high in the low 60s. More showers this evening and overnight near 50. Any showers end by midday Friday, clearing in the afternoon with a high in the mid-60s. I'm meteorologist Paul Piorek on WICC.
2: Now, let's take a look back with Norman. 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
4: It's May 14th. On this day, a couple of guys named Richard and Maurice McDonald open up their first restaurant in San Bernardino, California. McDonald's. In 2014, the National September 11th Memorial Museum was dedicated in New York City.
5: You walk through to the Wall of Faces, lined from floor to ceiling with smiling fathers, daughters, brothers, nieces, family.
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8: I'm Jennifer Kuiper. The U.S. Supreme Court has issued a decision that could have a ripple effect across the trucking industry. Sean Montgomery, who lost part of his leg in a crash involving a truck, said C.H. Robinson, the country's largest freight broker, should be liable for their role in putting the driver on the road despite serious red flags. The high court says he can sue the company. Loyola Law School professor Lori Levinson.
9: These large trucking companies cannot escape liability simply by reinventing themselves, be chameleon companies owned by people overseas when they really do have a very dangerous safety record.
8: Senators on Capitol Hill have approved a measure to withhold their pay when the government is closed for business. CBS's Allison Keyes explains.
10: Senators have voted unanimously to withhold their own pay during government shutdowns whenever one or more agencies are affected. Their money would be released once the funding is restored, and lawmakers say that would ensure that they share the burden faced by federal workers. Federal employees from the TSA to the Coast Guard dealt with mental health and money woes amid the shutdowns.
8: CBS's Jim Krasula reports on a tragedy in the American Southwest.
11: All four people aboard a medical aircraft have been killed in a crash near Capitan, New Mexico. The crash ignited a fire near the town that sits at the base of the Sierra Blanca Range in south-central New Mexico. The plane had taken off from an airport in Roswell, New Mexico.
8: CBS News has learned that U.S. Border Patrol Chief Michael Banks is resigning. More from CBS's Mugo Odigwe.
12: Banks was the Texas border czar from 2023 up until the beginning of just last year when President Trump appointed him to lead Border Patrol.
8: Banks is the latest top Trump administration immigration official to leave in recent months, preceded by former Homeland Security Secretary Kristi Noem and former Border Patrol Commander Gregory Bovino. A prom photo shoot involving a helicopter has become a political fight in an Illinois city.
13: Quintina Brown, the parks director in Markham, south of Chicago, hired a helicopter to land at a city park so her daughter could pose with it. City officials say Brown didn't have the power to authorize that landing, and city attorney Bert Odelson says Brown may have paid for it with a taxpayer-funded credit card.
14: The plot thickens, as they say.
13: Markham Mayor Roger Akpawa.
15: Why wouldn't somebody question that?
13: Brown says she just wanted to provide her daughter with a memorable experience. Police ticketed her and the pilot for disorderly conduct. Michael Wallace, CBS News.
8: Chip startup Cerebras Systems hits $80 billion in value in a strong stock debut. It underscores demand for equities tied to the artificial intelligence investment boom. Stocks are up on Wall Street. 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
20: Former New Britain Mayor Erin Stewart has suspended her campaign for governor amid an ongoing investigation into Stewart's use of her city-issued credit card during her time as mayor. Stewart was considered to be the front-runner in the Republican gubernatorial campaign. She suspended her campaign earlier this morning, just a short time after a just-released report alleges that Stewart, quote, showed a reckless disregard for policies that govern the use of public funds. That statement comes from the report released by the Crumbie Law Group, hired by current Democratic New Britain Mayor Bobby Sanchez. The report alleges that Stewart's use of the city-issued credit card was, quote, consistently used to fund routine living expenses. This morning, Connecticut State Police confirmed they had been commissioned to begin an investigation. In a statement released in conjunction with the suspension of her campaign, Stewart said in part, quote, I take the allegations that have been made against me very seriously, and for that reason, I am suspending my gubernatorial campaign effective immediately so that I can focus on addressing those claims. Later in the statement, Stewart also said, quote, I have spoken to Senator Ryan Fazio and informed him of my decision. I also told him that he has my full support in becoming our party's nominee, and I encourage all delegates who were supporting me to now support him. She ended the statement with, quote, it is my intention not only to suspend my campaign, but also to step back from public life as I do what is necessary to address these questions and make things right. I'm Chris Williams with WICC News.
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21: Road construction on the Merritt northbound in Greenwich until 4 p.m. One lane only between exits 19A and 3 and exits 5 and 8. In Westport, road construction right lane closed until 4 p.m. on the Merritt northbound between exits 21 and 27. 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
3: Showers this evening and overnight near 50. Any showers end by midday Friday, clearing by later in the afternoon with a high in the mid-60s. Saturday, sunny and warmer with a high in the upper 70s. I'm meteorologist Paul Piorek on WICC.
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22: Geez, is there anything going on today? I'm not sure. Hi there, how are you? 207 over almost 208 right here, Connecticut Today. Erin Stewart suspending her campaign for governor on the Republican side, which now puts the spotlight or spotlights on Ryan Fazio, who is the I would say maybe the presumptive nominee at this point. I don't know. You don't know what Aaron Stewart's pledged delegates are going to do for the convention coming up day after tomorrow. Actually, the Republicans are starting tomorrow. It's a two-day convention. Friday into Saturday, the nominating votes will take place on Saturday for the governor and the lieutenant governor, so I've been told, out at Mohegan Sun. But a couple of things here as we get into this discussion. Number one, no stupid jokes, no name calling, because the stuff I've seen online aimed at Aaron Stewart, whether you like her or not, some of the stuff is just vile. So we're not going to do that here. If you sound stupid over the next 2 days, you're going to get hung up on. So nobody, you know, you'll get hung up on. I'll dump your call with a delay. So, you know, if you're going to try and call here and be cute, go somewhere else. All right, because you've got a person here who is in the spotlight. And yes, she apparently, and let's understand, too, that these are allegations. She hasn't faced a day in a court of law. We don't know if it'll even come to that. Yes, the state police are involved here. We all know that. So let's have a little class in talking about this. But listen, having said that, what are your thoughts on this? So she went ahead and issued a statement, of which you heard part of from Chris. I'm not going to read the whole thing. I'm going to read a couple of paragraphs here just in case you've been tied up and you're like, wait a minute, she dropped out? And you know what has happened here. There have been several allegations. This started a few weeks back with allegations that somebody in her office went ahead and looked at maybe backdating property tax payment checks to get rid of the 18% state mandated interest. She denied it was anybody in her office or she knew if anybody was doing that. Then you had the scenario where she claimed she got a quote about what she would get as far as a pension is concerned, because she served 12 years as mayor and 2 more years, I guess, on the Board of Ed or the school board, but that's only 14 years. Minimum is 20 years to get a pension in New Britain. Then the scenario of the credit card stuff. So here's what she said. I'll give it to you, and we've already got people hanging on the phone here. So we'll get to that momentarily. 203-333-9422, 333-WICC. She wrote in part, today I'm announcing that I'm suspending my campaign for governor of Connecticut effective immediately. The continued allegations from New Britain City Hall have understandably taken over this race and diverted attention away from the critical mission of saving our state from high taxes, high costs, the most expensive energy in America, and low opportunity for young people. Now she continues here, quote, as I said Tuesday night, public service comes with scrutiny, and I've always accepted that. Anybody who knows me, whether from my years serving the people of New Britain, working alongside colleagues, or simply as a friend, daughter, wife, and mother, knows the kind of leader I've always tried to be. She goes on to say here, I'll give you one more paragraph, because then she starts to wax poetic about the campaign, about her donor base and whatever. She says, I take the allegations that have been made against me very seriously, and for that reason, I'm suspending my gubernatorial campaign effective immediately so I can focus on addressing those claims. Yesterday, Wednesday, I requested copies of the relevant documents. We'll be reviewing them carefully. I will take accountability for any mistakes. And here's an important line, folks. What did I say yesterday? And I intend to make full and complete restitution to the city of New Britain, my home, for anything that I owe. We didn't hear that prior to today, did we? It is extraordinarily difficult to make this decision because we have run an amazing campaign so far. All right. And it goes on for another 2 or 3 paragraphs. No need to really wax poetic here about your campaign. We kind of know what happened here. But what did I say yesterday, and has been pointed out by other folks on this radio station today? When you use the R word, and I mean, obviously, whatever legal representation she has in her campaign or personally, one would think that that legal representation was used to help her draft that statement. But this is the key. This, you know, last few days, You didn't hear anything like this until today. Quote, I will take accountability for my mistakes and I intend to make full and complete restitution to the city of New Britain, my home, for anything I owe. So there it is. You cannot issue that sentence and still maintain a campaign. You can't. Because that sentence, and look, I'm no lawyer here, I'm no legal eagle here, but to me, you hear that sentence, and it kind of, sort of, sounds a little, sniff test there, kind of sounds a little bit like, well, yeah, you got me. And again, these are allegations, nothing's been proven yet, there's where the state police are involved now, and that's serious stuff. So your thoughts on this, and again, the obvious thought, and again, let's go easy on the state party chairman, Ben Proto, who's a friend of mine. Everybody's now jumping on him, whatever. Listen, let's let this play out. Because I'm sure if Erin Stewart or anybody in her position has information that could help her, if she's coming under scrutiny and she can talk and name names, maybe she will. I don't know. I don't know how this shakes out, but the allegations are serious here. And again, there's another part of this that beyond the money, beyond the 20 grand or the 200 grand, is going to have a lasting impact on people. We'll talk about that momentarily. Mike and Shelton, Mike, hang on, stay there. You'll be first up when we go to the phones. But we start with a simple question here at 203-333-9422-333-WICC. Erin Stewart has suspended her gubernatorial campaign. What are your thoughts? I'm not asking you whether you're you can tell me if you're happy or not, or sad, or PO'd, or laughing, or giggling, or use any emoji you want. But what are your thoughts here? And will there be a lasting impact on the voters of Connecticut? I'll get to that momentarily. Mike, you're first up. After we do a little business, traffic and weather together, all that. Coming up, go to the phones on WICC.
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0: It sounds like...
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0: It's like a whistle?
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21: Road construction on the Merritt northbound in Greenwich until 4 p.m. One lane only between exits 19A and 3 and exits 5 and 8. In Westport, road construction right lane closed until 4 p.m. on the Merritt northbound between exits 21 and 27. 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Paul Goodman, WICC Traffic.
3: For this evening and tonight, there will be showers below near 50. Any showers end by midday Friday, clearing later in the afternoon. Partly sunny with a high in the mid-60s. Saturday, sunny and warm with a high in the upper 70s. I'm meteorologist Paul Piorek on WICC.
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22: All right, great to be with you right here at 203-333-9422-333-WICC. Aaron Stewart, to the surprise at this point of maybe not too many people, suspending her gubernatorial campaign. Now, by the way, if you're wondering, because this comes up all the time, when you suspend your campaign versus ending it, I think it has to do with what you can do with the money you have already raised. So a lot of times a suspension of a campaign is not the same as formally ending it. People say, well, you know, if it's suspended, that means could it start again? Well, technically, yeah, but ... Let's kick off the phone parade today. Mike starts us off in Shelton. Mike, how are you? What's up?
7: I'm doing well. I just right off the bat, I want to ask, who was responsible for doing the annual audits of the expenditures? And when do we just flip that rock over?
22: Yeah, Mike, there's a lot, Mike, right? This story here has as upfront as some of the details are in this, Mike, there are other questions in this, like you just raised here. I mean, yeah. She was mayor for 12 years.
7: You know, 20 grand 1 year is one thing. 20 grand for 12 years.
22: Yeah.
7: Who's watching the store?
22: And you know, you wonder here, Mike. And she claimed early on she had approval for all this. All right. Well, where's your approval? Where's it signed off? But you know, Mike, I think that at the risk of sounding just trite here, to me, there are other layers in this, you know?
7: Oh, I mean, it takes three people to approve my expense reports when
22: really?
7: I travel for work.
22: So. Yeah. Yeah. I mean, Mike, and that's the point here. And the allegations are, well, as soon as she left office, people started talking. You know,
7: Who else in City Hall was playing fast and loose?
22: Well, and here's the thing, and Mike, thank you for the call. I appreciate it. Yeah, I mean, is that going to be part of her defense here? Now, two wrongs don't make a right, but as Mike said, for him personally, he needs three approvals on expenses, right? When I was doing my road college broadcast, as I said, my expenses would essentially have two approvals. In other words, I was running the crew of broadcasters we had at Quinnipiac, so I was kind of on one angle approving myself, but then we had a couple, three business managers in the athletic department, and I would hand in and say, this is my last stuff in the road trip. There were two forms that, you know, for everything I spent, there were two forms plus a receipt. And they told me, hey, Paul, we love you, but unless you do these two forms for the trip, which include gas and tolls and car rental and hotel rooms and everything and $35 a day, meal money, whatever, no alcohol, that's on your own tab. You want to have a cocktail at the bar in the hotel and sit and, you know, have a few libations with the coaches. That's on your dime. I said, okay. But again, I needed to claim that two multi-part reimbursement forms and receipts, of which I made two or three extra copies of each one. You know how much paper I was pushing every day? And yeah, the forms were on a computer, but I still had to go and fill them out on a computer and get that all printed out and do it in email. And oh my God. But they paid me for it, so I'm not going to care. But, you know, this is, as our last caller said, there's an angle to this that's just wild. Where, all right, you know, sometimes if she or any other politico got caught after like a year, you know, or something like that, or 2 years. But you have a scenario here where, now again, who knows how far back these allegations go? But, you know, 12 years? 6 2-year terms? But again, let's stop short of drawing a conclusion on this, because I am sure, as if and when this investigation goes into more layers, if it will, things are going to shift or going to change. And I know there are people online saying, well, you know, what are the Democrats saying? It doesn't matter. Do you understand something? From this point forward, it doesn't matter what the Democrats are doing. Now, it does in a sense, but in reality now, It's a different thing. Don't do that with me. Don't blame the current. Don't blame the TV stations. Don't blame Hearst. The situation, and again, these are allegations, but nobody at Hearst allegedly made her do this stuff with the city P card. Nobody at the current did. Nobody at a radio or TV station did, as much as you people would like to say. Is it a question of coverage? Well, not really, because, you know, those outlets have covered a lot of the corruption that's gone on at the feet of Governor Ned Lamont. But the problem is, in a blue state, the voters, not the media, but the voters tend to look the other way every time you list stuff that goes on, under a blue administration here. Lord knows how big of a list have I rattled off with that. Deirdre Giffords, the whole alleged bribe thing with her and a Medicaid or Medicare investigation. Costas Diamantis, Terrence Cheng, Diamantis with the school construction board, the massive cost overruns on the state pier in New London. I mean, all this stuff, Doug McCrory, all this stuff going on. But my biggest fear is not so much the money thing. It's an attitudinal thing. We'll talk about that coming up right here. 203-333-9422, 333-WICC. Aaron Stewart looks to be in big, big trouble, perhaps, after suspending her race for governor. Give me your thoughts on that.
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21: Slow construction on the Merritt northbound in Greenwich, causing stop-and-go traffic with a right lane closed until 4 p.m., causing a single lane between exits 19A and exit 3 and exit 5 and exit 8. Also in Westport, you got road construction with the right lane closed until 4 p.m. on the Merritt northbound between exits 21 and 27. Paul Goodman, WICC Traffic.
3: Showers this evening and overnight near 50. Any showers end by midday Friday, clearing by later in the afternoon with a high in the mid-60s. Saturday, sunny and warmer with a high in the upper 70s. I'm meteorologist Paul Piorek on WICC.
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29: CBS News brief. President Trump says his discussions with China's President Xi today were great. China says Xi delivered a warning on Taiwan. Delaware Democrat Chris Coons.
30: He didn't mention Taiwan.
31: Yes.
30: He berated President Trump about how it would cause great problems if we didn't back off our support for Taiwan, and President Trump did not respond.
29: Admiral Brad Cooper tells Congress Iran is now limited in what it can do to control the Strait of Hormuz.
32: The degradation means it's been significant. But some residual capability does exist.
29: Ukraine says Russia has carried out the most extensive attacks in that war. The BBC's Moira Alderson.
33: Kyiv officials said that the missile and drone attack had targeted several apartment buildings and that rescuers were still searching through rubble. It's the third day in a row Ukraine has reported deaths.
29: At least six deaths reported today. CBS News Brief. I'm Steve Kathan.
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20: Former New Britain Mayor Erin Stewart has suspended her campaign for governor amid an ongoing investigation into Stewart's use of her city-issued credit card during her time as mayor. Stewart was considered to be the front-runner in the Republican gubernatorial campaign. She suspended her campaign earlier this morning, just a short time after a just-released report alleges that Stewart, quote, showed a reckless disregard for policies that govern the use of public funds. That statement comes from the report released by the Crumbie Law Group, hired by current Democratic Mayor of New Britain, Bobby Sanchez. The report alleges that Stewart's use of the city-issued credit card was, quote, consistently used to fund routine living expenses. This morning, Connecticut State Police confirmed they had been commissioned to begin an investigation. In a statement released in conjunction with the suspension of her campaign, Stewart said in part, quote, I take the allegations that have been made against me very seriously, and for that reason, I am suspending my gubernatorial campaign, effective immediately, so that I can focus on addressing those claims. Later in the statement, Stewart also said, quote, I have spoken to Senator Ryan Fazio and informed him of my decision. I also told him that he has my full support in becoming our party's nominee, and I encourage all delegates who were supporting me to now support him. She ended the statement with, quote, it is my intention not only to suspend my campaign, but also to step back from public life as I do what is necessary to address these questions and make things right. Connecticut State Police are identifying the third person who died in a crash on Route 15 in Stratford. 1-year-old Yanalet DePaz was one of three people in a Honda Civic that was involved in a three-vehicle crash on Sunday morning. The crash also claimed the lives of 29-year-old Maria Vasquez Chacon and 21-year-old Jocelyn Vasquez Chacon. The driver of the Lexus that allegedly caused the crash fled from the scene. Former Connecticut First Lady Nikki O'Neill has died. She was the wife of the late Governor William O'Neill, who was in office from 1980 to 1991. Connecticut First District Democratic Congressman John Larson said Nikki O'Neill served the state with honor, grace, and dignity. Second District Democratic Congressman Joe Courtney said her gregarious, sharp wit will be missed but not forgotten. Mrs. O'Neill was 90 years old. Connecticut health officials have confirmed the state's first case of clade 1M pox, formerly known as monkeypox, in a resident who recently traveled to Western Europe, where the virus has spread. The Connecticut Department of Public Health said the case was identified and confirmed at the State Public Health Laboratory in Rocky Hill, adding that there's currently no broader public health threat connected to the isolated case. Health experts say Mpox symptoms can include fever, headache, and a distinctive rash, with the virus spreading through close physical contact and remaining contagious until lesions fully heal. Officials are urging people at higher risk to stay informed about symptoms and vaccination options as health agencies continue to monitor for additional cases. New Haven Mayor Justin Elliker must stop speaking publicly about a wrongful conviction case. That ruling was ordered by a federal judge after an interview with NBC Connecticut on April 30th. The case stems from a 1990 double murder involving police misconduct. One man, Stefan Morant, spent 21 years in prison until his release in 2015 and was later exonerated, while another man who was convicted and exonerated received a $9 million settlement with the city. Morant is suing the New Haven Police Department in response. And the sale of the Connecticut Sun was finalized by the WNBA and NBA last night, and the team will move to Houston next year. Despite efforts to stop the move, the team was purchased from the Mohegan Tribe by the owner of the Houston Rockets, Tillman Fertitta. The Suns' final season in Connecticut is off to a poor start with an 0-3 record. I'm Chris Williams with WICC News.
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21: Road construction on the Merritt northbound in Greenwich causing stop-and-go traffic with a right lane closed until 4 p.m., causing a single lane between exits 19A and exit 3 and exit 5 and exit 8. Also in Westport, you got road construction with the right lane closed until 4 p.m. on the Merritt northbound between exits 21 and 27. Paul Goodman, WICC Traffic.
3: For this evening and tonight, there will be showers with a low near 50. Any showers end by midday Friday, clearing later in the afternoon. Partly sunny with a high in the mid-60s. Saturday, sunny and warm with a high in the upper 70s. I'm meteorologist Paul Piorek on WICC.
0: If Milford is talking about it, so is Paul. 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
22: All right, what do you think? What are your thoughts? Aaron Stewart suspending her campaign. 203-333-9422-333-WICC. Two sad aspects of this story, and whether you're a flag-waving Republican or a flag-waving and card-carrying Democrat, take a step back for a minute and think about this. Two situations here, two parts of this that kind of, well, that both kind of make you sad But having said that, they add to the head-shaking factor of this whole thing. Number one, and the reaction that I'm hearing from a lot of people, both in person here at Connoisseur and also online that I've been chatting with, and, you know, people that are in the know about this in the political circle and not, you have to wonder, and again, it's not just politicians here. You hear about this in businesses. You hear about this locally and nationally.

0: Or what were they thinking? Or did they think they wouldn't get caught? And you hear about this. You hear about this in businesses a lot, too, out of politics. Like, for in fact, sometimes you hear about those stories of, you know, a bank teller who grabs a couple of dollars here and, hey, you know, the end of the day at the drawers, right? The teller, yeah, it doesn't resolve perfectly. It's off by a few bucks. Yeah, okay, whatever. Now, I guess they clamped down on that, but remember years ago, oh, yeah, as long as the draw is close. I remember when we had our family store, and at the end of the day, we went, what's the word I'm looking for? I'll get it. You know what I mean. When you take a look at how much money was in the draw at the beginning of the day and how much you have at 5:30 or 6 o'clock when you close, and then you compare it to all the register tapes. And you say, okay, we should have an extra $2,000 from the business we did today. And you count it, and it's, all right, instead of $2,000, it's $1,997. All right, whatever. We used to say it's a small family store. There's no corporate person watching us, so $3, whatever. But you hear about, right? You would hear about that. Maybe not so much now, but, you know, the business manager, the accounts payable person, the accounts receivable person, you know, they had been somewhere for 20 or 30 years, and all of a sudden you see in a story nationally or locally in your hometown, hey, somebody arrested for, you know, what is larceny over the years? And what do they say? It started small, this and the other. So, you know, the first notion of that, before we go back to the phones, Dave and Franklin, hang on. The first notion of that is, it's amazing people assuming that the situation isn't much better for Aaron Stewart once they dive deeper into it. But it does amaze me how many people just continue doing this. Now, and forgive me, I'm going to go way out on a limb here. Is that and again, I'm not necessarily pointing this at Ms. Stewart, but a lot of times there will be, you know, other things going on, mental health issues. Look at the soon-to-be, I guess he's ex-chief now, Carl Jacobson in New Haven, right? And we found out a few weeks ago, 60, 70, 80 grand, he allegedly pilfered from one of the cash accounts at the police department for informants, and it was a gambling thing, so who knows? There's another part of this, too, that is frustrating for people who have a general distrust of politicians, whether it's Republican or Democrat or mayor or dog catcher or whatever. We'll get to that momentarily. Before we do a break here, Dave in Meriden's with us. Dave, how are you? Not Dave, hang on, Dave. Hold on just a second. We'll be back to you momentarily. I got a little glitchy in the board here. All right, we'll get to Dave. We'll get to Franklin momentarily at 203-333-9422, 333-WIC. See, but what are your thoughts here? Even if you were not going to vote for Ms. Stewart, the former mayor, and even if you had a scenario where you would say, I would never vote for a Republican, you've got to feel sad and some sympathy here. That allegedly somebody who had who did what they did allegedly saw fit to go ahead and do this and run for the office. All right, we'll get to that momentarily. Dave and Franklin, hang on. We'll be right back with you right here on WICC.
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8: Stop-and-go traffic is on the Merritt northbound between Greenwich and Westport, being caused by construction with the right lane closed until 4 p.m. There's a single lane. This is between exits 19A and 3, exits 5 and 8, and exits 21 and 27. 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
9: Showers this evening and overnight near 50. Any showers end by midday Friday, clearing by later in the afternoon with a high in the mid-60s. Saturday, sunny and warmer with a high in the upper 70s. I'm meteorologist Paul Piorek on WICC.
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10: Got a text here. Dave, hang on, and frankly, we'll be right with you. Let me take the calls first, because I got a text here, and I'm just, with all due respect to the person who texted me here, I'm going to get to that momentarily, but I'm kind of reading this and just shaking my head. Franklin in Seymour is up. Franklin, how are you? What's up?
11: Good. I was just going to say that everything's crazy now.
10: Yeah.
11: With this. Years ago, because I've been a Boy Scouter for 60 years. Yeah. Years ago, you'd come to the troop meeting. Hey, I have spare time. I want to help.
10: Yeah.
11: Okay, fine. Well, you have to go get fingerprinted. They do a credit check and they investigate you.
10: Yeah.
11: And school bus drivers, I just retired for 20 years. I don't know how far back, you know, but years and years ago, you went and said, you know, I can drive a school bus. I have a spare time. Great, great, great. And they would, you know, give you a quick lesson, bang, and you drive the school bus. Same thing.
10: So, Franklin, are you saying now that she wasn't thoroughly investigated enough here? Because should people have picked up on this earlier?
11: I almost gonna say any party, they should know.
10: Yeah. Yeah.
11: That if you're a Democrat, you're a Republican, you're independent, they're going to investigate you going back 40 years.
10: You know, and Franklin, thank you for the call. Appreciate it. You know, that Franklin brings up an interesting point there. You wonder what the blowback will be on the Republican Party hierarchy in Connecticut. And our friend of the program, Ben Proto, he's already getting he's getting some blowback here online saying, was there no vetting? Now, again, like I said, I worked for a couple of campaigns in the 2010 cycle, and both campaigns asked me, they looked me straight in the eye very intensely. The campaign chairs and the candidate said, is there anything in your background? Anything that's going to embarrass us? And I thought for a minute, and I said, no, not really. I stole a candy bar when I was 5 years old. But other than that, that's it. What can I tell you? So Franklin's right. There is going to, you watch. One of the lines in the main campaign is going to be, well, how can you trust Republicans? Look at who their front runner was. And I'm not saying that to be mad or nasty, but you just know it's going to be there. Dave in Meriden's here. Dave, how are you, sir? What's up?
12: Good, Paul. Hey, you know, with all this with Erin, she had to get out of the campaign now.
10: Yeah.
12: And, you know, all I know is any job I ever had where I had an expense account, I had to show receipts. Mm-hmm. I, you know, had to prove where I was.
10: Yeah.
12: And I never would have even thought of, for an example, would go into some gentleman's club for lunch.
10: Yeah.
12: Unless I was entertaining a client there. You know, you got to, you know, where, what was she thinking? I mean, my God, you're not going to get caught, diapers.
10: Well, and, yeah. And Dave, the other thing was, again, it's a big enough city. You would think the city. Now, again, this is all going to be very interesting, Dave, unless she cops a plea to any charges that may come up. But that's, yeah, I mean, anybody like you or I or our previous callers who's ever had to handle expense account stuff, like, who was watching this? Or were they told, Dave, is this going to be a scenario where they told, hey, just mind your own business? You know, I don't know.
12: No. Have a good afternoon.
10: Thank you, Dave. Appreciate it. Yeah, I mean, and again, I'm just kind of freestyling here, just spitballing of all that. But come on. You've been thinking the same thing, too. If it was for a year and it was $500 and it was for a night out with her family and staff, she could have got up there. She said, you know what? It was only $500. I'll pay the city back with, you know, $500 or $600 plus interest. Whatever. Here's $1,000. I'm sorry. You can investigate everything. You know, I just... You know, we were all tired one night, and I said, screw it, let's all go out for dinner. It got a little more pricey than I thought, and I honestly forgot to do the reimbursement here out of my own, you know, out of the mayor's office fund or whatever. So, you know, it's but to me, the biggest, the saddest part of this, assuming, and let's assume here, but I know that's dangerous to do, but having said that, let's assume that the charges do not get better, or they get worse, or they stay the same. It is sad that you have a scenario where you have somebody, and whether it's Democrat or Republican, whatever, and this happens every so often, where you have somebody who seems to be right out of central casting. You know, young woman, young mother, one or two kids, I think. I think blue collar husband from Roots, where her father was mayor, and a lot of people, including myself. What did I tell you? I thought that if she was the party endorsed candidate, you know, you sit there and you say, well, that, you know, the contrast of her next to Ned Lamont during a possible debate, and the fact that she's not all that staunch on, you know, some very conservative policies. I believe she's pro-choice, whatever. And I'm thinking to myself, yeah, you know, she might really have a shot here, especially with younger voters and especially with women voters, some of whom have told me they would never vote for a pro-life candidate here in Connecticut. And all of a sudden you're thinking here, going, well, you know, hey, she's got a shot here. And then this happens. And it's sad because people get jaded, and I don't blame them for being jaded, because I'm sure some people, to some extent in this whole thing, may say, oh man, we were lied to, allegedly. Again, these are all allegations. One person texts me, hey Paul, they all do it. Well, no, they don't all do it. I know what you're saying. I have friends and acquaintances in the General Assembly who would never think of doing it. They haven't. Now, do a lot of high-profile people do it? Sure. This person says she gave up too easy. I thought she was a bit of a fighter. Well, you're a fighter until your lawyer says, listen to me. As one of my old bosses used to say, and he's still a dear friend of mine, he would say, shut up, sit down, and listen. This is not a discussion. Let me talk. And I'm sure that the former mayor, Ms. Stewart, between over the past few days, probably had some frank conversations with an attorney or three. And this is what you get. look at all the Dems. They are all guilty. Just maybe they're better at hiding it. Well, yeah, I mean, there's been a lot of corruption or, you know, fires that have had to been put out under Ned Lamont over the first two terms. And here's the thing. You can't make people care about that. You can't. You just, there's no way you make them care about something that they may not care about if it's going to sully the uniform of the team that they root for. I mean, you can't, again,
13: well, why are people letting Lamont's people skate on this?
10: Because they don't care enough. The same thing can be said with the Republicans.
13: Why don't Republicans react more of stuff Trump says?
10: Well, because to them, he's on the right team. This is like cheering for the uniform, which is what all sports is. Players coming, players go. It's like cheering for the uniform.
13: That's what music has become, too. You see a lot of these bands that go on and on and on, these classic rock bands, right? And they come to play a show at, you know, at the arena or at the the amphitheater or any of the Xfinity, whatever, the Hartford Arena. And right, you talk about it with a friend and the friend says, I would never go to see them. They're not the real band. There's only one surviving member. Or I'm not going to see them. They're on their third freaking singer and the last two sucked. But you may say, yeah, but I want to hear the music. So sometimes in politics, if the music is what the voter wants, they don't care who's playing it. Now, again, sometimes, too, in politics, that, you know, that's the opposite. You know, even though they hear the music of the songs, they still are a little jaded because of how it's being played or who's doing it. So, as I say, what do you want me to tell you? traffic and weather together, news, all that good stuff coming up right here on WICC.
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8: Stop and go traffic is on the Merritt northbound between Greenwich and Westport, being caused by construction with the right lane closed until 4 p.m. and there's a single lane. This is between exits 19A and 3, exits 5 and 8, and exits 21 and 27. 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
9: For this evening and tonight, there will be showers below near 50. Any showers end by midday Friday, clearing later in the afternoon. Partly sunny with a high in the mid-60s. Saturday, sunny and warm with a high in the upper 70s. I'm meteorologist Paul Piorek on WICC.
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10: All right, so now the plot thickens heading into the campaigns this weekend, to the big nominating conventions this weekend, the statewide one. Democrats gathering Saturday morning at the Bushnell in Hartford. Republicans gathering tomorrow night, tomorrow day, and tomorrow night, and Saturday at the Mohegan Sun Casino and complex there. And so now for the Republicans, think about this. Committed delegates to Aaron Stewart, they have to do something.
13: Now, remember, you can release your delegates. You can tell them to do as you want. She is calling for support for Ryan Fazio. But this whole thing ushers in another scenario here that may gum up the works even more. And we'll talk about that coming up next hour. But what if, now remember, previous to this happening over the last couple of days, most of the people I had on the show here and I've talked with behind the scenes kind of were doubting that Betsy McCoy would get to 15%. They said she was probably around 7 or 8% of delegates who were, climbing onto her very conservative message. Well, now you wonder what will happen. We'll go over some of the scenarios coming up, but it's very interesting. Do that, all that, and more coming up right here. WICC.
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18: I'm Jennifer Kuiper. On the final day of their two-day summit, President Trump and Chinese President Xi Jinping aim to stabilize their trading relationship after last year's trade war.
19: China and the United States both stand to gain from cooperation.
20: With trade top of mind for President Trump, the White House says China agreed to buy more U.S. agricultural products. The U.S. readout of their meeting had no mention of Taiwan. But for China, it's the top issue. And Beijing warned that there could be clashes and even conflicts if not handled properly.
18: That's CBS's Natalie Brand reporting. The head of U.S. Border Patrol has resigned, CBS's Linda Kenyon.
21: Border Patrol Chief Mike Banks has become the latest top Trump administration official to leave. In a farewell message to employees, he stated it is time to return home to Texas and focus on his family and his ranch. Banks also said, quote, what we have accomplished together in the last year and a half is nothing short of amazing. He added that the employees have, quote, delivered the most secure border this country has ever seen. Banks replaced Greg Bovino, who served in the position for just 7 months. Linda Kenyon, CBS News, Washington.
18: An Oklahoma man who was nearly executed 3 times could soon be walking out of jail. CBS's Heather Bosch reports.
22: A judge has set bond at $500,000 for Richard Glossop as he waits to be retried in the 1997 murder-for-hire killing of his former boss. Glossop, whose case was featured in a 2017 documentary,
23: I didn't have anything to do with it.
22: Has maintained his innocence. Last year, the U.S. Supreme Court threw out his conviction because prosecutors allowed a key witness to give false testimony. If he makes bail, Glossop would have requirements, including wearing an electronic monitoring device. Heather Bosch, CBS News.
18: Vice President J.D. Vance in Bangor, Maine, says vital federal government programs are being victimized by fraud, in part because some state governments, including Maine, don't cooperate with Washington, D.C. to stop it.
24: The threat to the Medicaid program is not us keeping fraudsters away from the Medicaid program. It's the fraudsters raiding that program to begin with. That's the threat to the Medicaid program.
18: Shoppers pulled back on spending in April as higher gas prices fueled by the Iran war meant less money left over for some non-essentials. CBS News business analyst Jill Schlesinger.
25: What we are seeing is just the beginning parts of consumers pulling back in some areas to be able to afford higher energy prices. What are those areas? Furniture stores, department stores.
18: Retail sales rose 0.5% in April, a slowdown from the revised 1.6% in March. Stocks are up on Wall Street. 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
4: Former New Britain Mayor Erin Stewart has suspended her campaign for governor amid an ongoing investigation into Stewart's use of her city-issued credit card during her time as mayor. Stewart was considered to be the front-runner in the Republican gubernatorial campaign. She suspended her campaign earlier this morning, just a short time after a just-released report alleges that Stewart, quote, showed a reckless disregard for policies that govern the use of public funds. That statement comes from the report released by the Crumbie Law Group, hired by current Democratic New Britain Mayor Bobby Sanchez. The report alleges that Stewart's use of the city-issued credit card was, quote, consistently used to fund routine living expenses. This morning, Connecticut State Police confirmed they had been commissioned to begin an investigation. In a statement released in conjunction with the suspension of her campaign, Stewart said in part, quote, I take the allegations that have been made against me very seriously, and for that reason, I am suspending my gubernatorial campaign effective immediately so that I can focus on addressing those claims. Later in the statement, Stewart also said, quote, I have spoken to Senator Ryan Fazio and informed him of my decision. I also told him that he has my full support in becoming our party's nominee, and I encourage all delegates who were supporting me to now support him. She ended the statement with, quote, it is my intention not only to suspend my campaign, but also to step back from public life as I do what is necessary to address these questions and make things right. I'm Chris Williams with WICC News.
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5: There's road construction on the Merritt northbound between Greenwich and Westport, between exits 19A and 3, exits 5 and 8, and exits 21 and 27, causing stop-and-go traffic. 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
9: Showers this evening and overnight near 50. Any showers end by midday Friday, clearing by later in the afternoon with a high in the mid-60s. Saturday, sunny and warmer with a high in the upper 70s. I'm meteorologist Paul Piorek on WICC.
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10: All right, back at it here. Hour number one of the books. The big hours coming up, 2, 3, and 4, by the way, next hour. And in the 5 o'clock hour, we'll have some opinion here on the big story of the day, which maintains, and there's some other stuff we'll get to in a little while, the suspension of the campaign for governor by Erin Stewart. Liz Karandowitz will be sitting in for our friend John McKinney coming up today in the 5 o'clock hour. She, of course, also a panelist on WTNH News 8's Sunday Capitol Report with Tom Dudzik and all the other guys and gals there at 10:30 Sunday morning. And Chris Powell, our monthly check-in with Mr. Powell today. Opportune time to talk with him as he's been writing and following the campaign trials and tribulations. 203-333-9422, 333-WICC. By the way, the difference between suspending and stopping a campaign, you hear this all the time. Not just from, you know, here in Connecticut or from Erin Stewart, but you hear this all the time, nationally, sometimes locally. Suspending a campaign technically refers to the decision made by candidates running for nominations to temporarily halt their campaign activities, says this legal side here. By suspending your campaign, That allows the candidates to keep the option open of resuming the campaign later on or to influence the party's direction at the convention. When a candidate suspends their campaign, they can still direct their pledged delegates to support another candidate, which can be a strategic move for gaining influence or securing a position in the future administration of the eventual nominee. So that is why they say suspend. And I thought I recall reading once that suspending versus ending has something to do with what you can and cannot do to any campaign funds that you've already raised that are in the kitty. But we are getting your thoughts on this today in case you didn't hear, in case you've been locked up in meetings all day. The heat too high now for Erin Stewart, so she is stepping aside, suspending her campaign now that apparently the state police and other law enforcement is involved here in the investigation of whether or not the allegations are true, that she allegedly improperly used a P card, a purchasing card, over the years in the city of New Britain to buy stuff for her and her family and her husband and kids. So we'll see if this shakes out anyway, good, bad, or otherwise. But 203-333-9422-333-WICC. Another point I want to get to, but we got this text here. Hey, Paul, is it just me, or do people only get upset when Republicans do something, whether it be something minor or something major? Whatever. It's like you said, they look the other way, and they don't care if a Democrat does something, and he gave some good examples just now. However, and I'm not saying Republicans aren't wrong, because Governor John Rowland was definitely a crook. That said, they seem to be pulling more of the spotlight than their Democratic colleagues. Well, and I think it has something to do with who the person is, who the what the alleged infraction may be, and an intangible. And look, here's a couple of pretty good examples here. You take a look at, obviously, the Erin Stewart scenario here. All right, big, high-profile woman out there. She's been out there for a year. Everybody's known for years because she's pretty much said it. She is looking for a, you know, higher office. So the spotlight is going to be on you because you're trying to be the big chief, the big kahuna, the chief cook and bottle washer. But again, you look at another investigation that's still ongoing, right? Doug McCrory, very influential, a Hartford Bloomfield-based member of the Connecticut State Senate. And again, you know, you've got a spotlight on $208,000 of stuff versus Erin Stewart. But then you have Doug McCrory. We talked about this earlier. He's under the spotlight for possible alleged misallocation of funds, getting kickbacks from his Agumad there on the side, who's running some of these charities in the state around Bloomfield through the Blue Hills Civic Association. And we're talking a few million dollars here. We're talking far more money, allegedly, than Erin Stewart. But you know what? Erin Stewart's running for governor. Doug McCrory is not. So having been in newsrooms all my life and watching how this stuff operates, you sit there at your editorial meeting and you say, okay, you know, yeah, the McCrory thing is big, but it's big because of the money totals involved. Whereas you've got the Erin Stewart thing, which is big, but it's big because of what she wants to do with her life. Are there differences in a blue state when it comes to the spotlight being on people when it should or shouldn't be? Yeah, I would say so. But again, to this person and the other people who texted me in and called, you can't make people care. You can't. And even if they care, if it's based on, you know, party affiliation or somebody they hate, or they hate all Republicans because of Trump, well, okay, but you can't. People will do what they will. Either people are interested in the potential graft or they're not. Paul and Orange, hang on. We'll be right to you after we do this on WICC.
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5: There's road construction on the Merritt northbound between Greenwich and Westport, between exits 19A and 3, exits 5 and 8, and exits 21 and 27, causing stop-and-go traffic. 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Paul Goodman, WICC Traffic.
9: For this evening and tonight, there will be showers below near 50. Any showers end by midday Friday, clearing later in the afternoon. Partly sunny with a high in the mid-60s. Saturday, sunny and warm with a high in the upper 70s. I'm meteorologist Paul Piorek on WICC.
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10: All right, 203-333-9422, 333-WICC. Breaking news, by the way, I went and checked in my bag. I don't know what the last 2 hours of the show were going to be like today because I left my 4 o'clock banana on the counter at home. So what we will have to deal with today is my alternate here is going to have to be, apparently, because they had a meeting today and the sub sandwiches are all gone out of the conference room, so I missed out on that. Because, you know, when the big muckety-mucks have meetings here, we have food left over. Pacelli will eat it. There you go. So I nibbled on some salad there, but the 4 o'clock sustenance is going to have to be plain Cheerios and milk, which is okay. I think I've told you this. unadulterated Cheerios are the best Cheerios. I'm not into the honey, what are they, honey mustard, honey bunches, honey Cheerios and cinnamon Cheerios and, you know, brioche Cheerios and como se llama Cheerios. No, no, no. Just give me the plain rolled oats, some nice cold milk, and that's it. I'm good. There we go, huh? 203. I mean, you walk. I was talking about this with one of my 15 bosses here the other day. Remember growing up and you had, I don't know, Captain, you had just two ends of the spectrum growing up. You had like corn flakes, bran flakes, oat bran, and then on the other side you had Count Chocula, Cocoa Puffs, and Captain Crunch, and that was it. But now there's just too much. It's all too confusing. Yes. 203-333-9422. Now, the other part of this Aaron Stewart story, which is interesting, is this. Now, had things gone the way that everybody thought they were going to go, most people were thinking, all right, and you've heard people say this on the show, people of note I've had on the show, saying, well, yeah, okay, she would probably get the party endorsement at the convention, but Ryan Fazio would be well above the 15% to qualify for a primary, and everybody was thinking, Betsy McCoy would be a 6, 7, 8, maybe 9%, all right? So now throw that out the window, because remember now, what happens here? Now, I know I'm kind of, again, spitballing here, but think about this, especially if you're a wonk and you love this stuff like I do. What happens if, for whatever reason, this scenario happens? We've already heard Aaron Stewart tell her supporters, support Ryan Fazio, I back Ryan Fazio. Okay. But what if there's a somewhat significant chunk of her supporters who are upset at this? And then say, well, screw this. I'm not going to just flock over to Ryan Fazio here. In fact, you know what I'll do? Huh? You know what I'll do? I'll support Betsy McCoy. Because all the people I've talked to that you've heard on and off of the show are saying, yeah, she's probably going to come up short. Nice run, Betsy, but you don't have enough to get the 15% to get on the ballot here. Well, now what if she does get that? So then here's a scenario, and again, we've seen this happen already. Betsy McCoy, which she's free to do, God bless her if she does, but yeah, there's a primary between not Ryan Fazio and Aaron Stewart, Ryan Fazio and Betsy McCoy, which harkens me back to, you know where I'm going with this, Themis Claridis versus Leora Levy. How many years ago was that? When Dick Blumenthal was hovering just above or below 50%? Everybody was saying, here's Themis Claridis from Derby, from the Valley, well-known, great legislative mind. But, oh, she broke the cardinal rule. She was actually dating somebody from Eversource. Like, that would have made a difference, you idiots. And the other thing, oh, she's pro-choice. All right. So, listen, I don't besmirch Leora Levy for winning and getting the nomination. You win, that's it. But again, never underestimate. And again, I'm not going to stop reminding you of this, Mark Boughton, who in 2018 people were saying, hey, here comes another Republican governor again. Mark Boughton, former Mayor Danbury, blue-collar guy. Former high school teacher, he was in the General Assembly. Oh, no, we can't. We got to have it. No, we can't have that. No. Let's go with Bob Stefanowski. Nothing wrong with Mr. Stefanowski personally, but 0-2 with him, 0-2 with Tom Foley, 0-2 with Linda McMahon, and 0-1 with Leora Levy. Could this happen? If this happens again, I'm going to just freaking scream for days. Mike and Trumbull is here before news. Mike, how are you?
16: Good, Paul. You might have touched base on this already, but I missed it. But
10: sorry.
16: Did Governor Lamont ever pay for the trees that got cut down?
10: I don't know, Mike. I don't know. But here's the thing, Mike. Honestly, and I know where you're going with this. Nobody cares. Now, and I know it. I know that upsets people, but you can't, Mike. You can't make people care if they don't. You just can't.
16: You're exactly right. Nobody cares.
10: I'm sorry to disappoint you, Mike. But now, you know what they will say? All right, Lamont screwed up. But you know what? Fazio's part of the party that has me paying $5 for gas now.
16: I know.
10: It is what it is, Mike. I'm sorry to just. I can't be the candy man today, Mike. I don't know what to tell you. I just don't know what to say. Yeah. Mike, good to hear from you. Breaking up a little there in beautiful downtown Trumbull there. All right. We love Trumbull. Trumbull, Derby, Orange, Ansonia, the Valley. Yeah, from the Valley, where Themis Claridis, I guess, is still roaming around there. Yeah, no, why nominate somebody who could have won? Why would Republicans have actually wanted to go ahead and do that? Mind numbing. And again, I know, but did I criticize Mrs. Levy for winning the election? No. If you can get set up in a place where you can win, why not? But again, as a couple of buddies of mine who used to run campaigns used to tell me, they would sit down with the people that hire them for campaigns, you know, Republican town committees, Democratic town committees, and they would say, don't tell me about who you like. Give me a candidate who can win. Win. You either win or you lose. And everybody was agog, and Leora Levy, now, God bless her, she's quite a prolific fundraiser, maybe still with the Republican Party, I don't know. And she was all excited. Remember, she was holding up the phone as President Trump was endorsing her. All right, and the minute I heard that, I said, kiss of death. And it's like the two times that, and again, God bless her, she's been on the Small Business Association thing. She's on, she's the Secretary of Education now, but I remember telling somebody in her first Senate run, Linda McMahon, somebody said to me, oh, she's got a great shot. I said, she has no shot. Why is that? I said, because women hate wrestling. Now, they've cleaned it up a little bit. They thought it would do her better for the second run. It didn't. Do your research. How many young women who vote watch the WWE? Come on, man. This is basic stuff. Feel better. 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
5: There's road construction on the Merritt northbound between Greenwich and Westport, between exits 19A and 3, exits 5 and 8, and exits 21 and 27, causing stop-and-go traffic. Paul Goodman, WICC Traffic.
9: Showers this evening and overnight near 50. Any showers end by midday Friday, clearing by later in the afternoon with a high in the mid-60s. Saturday, sunny and warmer with a high in the upper 70s. I'm meteorologist Paul Piorek on WICC.
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25: CBS News Brief. The Supreme Court is allowing a man to use a major logistics company to sue them after he lost part of his leg in a truck crash. Loyola Law School professor Lori Levinson.
26: The trucking industry has been using chameleon carriers. Those are trucking companies that can be owned by people overseas that have been involved in safety issues.
25: In the U.S. Senate.
27: All in favor say aye.
28: Aye.
27: All opposed say no. The ayes appear to have it.
25: And a resolution is adopted to withhold senators' pay during government shutdowns. The payments would be released after the shutdown ends. President Trump says his talks in Beijing with Chinese President Xi went great, while China's leader warned the two countries could clash over Taiwan if not handled properly. Democratic Senator Chris Coons from Delaware says of the summit,
29: we're not seeing much in the first readout.
31: No, exactly.
29: Other than Trump calling Xi a great, great best friend while he's helping Iran rearm.
25: CBS News Brief, I'm Jennifer Kuiper.
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4: Former New Britain Mayor Erin Stewart has suspended her campaign for governor amid an ongoing investigation into Stewart's use of her city-issued credit card during her time as mayor. Stewart was considered to be the front-runner in the Republican gubernatorial campaign. She suspended her campaign earlier this morning, just a short time after a just-released report alleges that Stewart, quote, showed a reckless disregard for policies that govern the use of public funds. That statement comes from the report released by the Crumbie Law Group, hired by current Democratic New Britain Mayor Bobby Sanchez. The report alleges that Stewart's use of the city-issued credit card was, quote, consistently used to fund routine living expenses. This morning, Connecticut State Police confirmed they had been commissioned to begin an investigation. In a statement released in conjunction with the suspension of her campaign, Stewart said in part, quote, I take the allegations that have been made against me very seriously, and for that reason, I am suspending my gubernatorial campaign effective immediately so that I can focus on addressing those claims. Later in the statement, Stewart also added, quote, I have spoken to Senator Ryan Fazio and informed him of my decision. I also told him that he has my full support in becoming our party's nominee, and I encourage all delegates who were supporting me to now support him. She ended the statement with, quote, it is my intention not only to suspend my campaign, but also to step back from public life as I do what is necessary to address these questions and make things right. A police chase that started in Massachusetts ended in Connecticut on Interstate 84. Two people, including one victim, were airlifted to a hospital in Hartford. Massachusetts State Police used stop sticks on a BMW near the border before they handed the chase off to Connecticut State Police. The BMW then struck an embankment at a way station near Union. Police have charged passenger Elijah Bau of North Carolina with theft and intent to sell a controlled substance, while driver Elijah Cowan of New York is awaiting charges. A Connecticut teenager is facing murder charges for a fatal shooting in a botched robbery. The incident happened in 2024 when 19-year-old Desiree Aitken was just 17. Police say she shot 38-year-old Keno Williams in the back of the head after a plan to steal marijuana from him went sideways. Aitken and a second suspect, Angel Bodden Mitchell, allegedly arranged a deal with Williams for drugs in exchange for sexual favors before a fourth man approached the vehicle they were in, causing Aitken to shoot Williams and crash his car. Bodden Mitchell has been sentenced to 27 years in prison for her role in the death. New Haven Mayor Justin Elliker must stop speaking publicly about a wrongful conviction case. That ruling was ordered by a federal judge after an interview with NBC Connecticut on April 30th. The case stems from a 1990 double murder involving police misconduct. One man, Stefan Morant, spent 21 years in prison until his release in 2015 and was later exonerated. And another man who was convicted and exonerated received a $9 million settlement with the city. Morant is suing the New Haven Police Department in the response. Connecticut health officials have confirmed the state's first case of clade 1M pox, formerly known as monkeypox, in a resident who recently traveled to Western Europe where the virus has spread. The Connecticut Department of Public Health said the case was identified and confirmed at the State Public Health Laboratory in Rocky Hill, adding that there is currently no broader public health threat connected to the isolated case. Health experts say Mpox symptoms can include fever, headache, and a distinctive rash, with the virus spreading through close physical contact and remaining contagious until lesions fully heal. Officials are urging people at higher risk to stay informed about symptoms and vaccination options as health agencies continue to monitor for additional cases. And Governor Ned Lamont is planning to deliver $22.5 million to Connecticut dairy farmers. The money is part of a pot of $500 million set aside to fill funding gaps created by Congress during a wave of federal cuts. The funding is going to help farmers cover increasing costs of diesel fuel and fertilizers. In order to release the funds, Lamont must get approval from a group of six legislative leaders, including two top Republicans. The group of six has 24 hours to block the spending, or they can allow the plan to proceed. I'm Chris Williams with WICC News.
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5: There's road construction on the Merritt northbound between Greenwich and Westport, between exits 19A and 3, exits 5 and 8, and exits 21 and 27, causing stop-and-go traffic. Paul Goodman, WICC Traffic.
9: For this evening and tonight, there will be showers below near 50. Any showers end by midday Friday, clearing later in the afternoon. Partly sunny with a high in the mid-60s. Saturday, sunny and warm with a high in the upper 70s. I'm meteorologist Paul Piorek on WICC.
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10: Look, I say this with complete sincerity. I'm not trying to be a joker here. I'm not flipping you the bird. I love you people. I do, really, honestly. Without listeners, and it shows up in the ratings numbers here, without listeners, I'd be saying, hi, welcome to Walmart. Not that that's bad. Or would you, well, sir, was that a 10-piece McNugget or a six? Oh, a six-piece. What kind of sauce do you want? Not that that's bad. But I am begging you people. Stop. In this situation, we'll have plenty of time for the but the Democrats thing. Stop with that, please. I'm begging you, stop. 203-333-9422-333-WICC. I got a text from somebody here. Thank you to all the people who text. I love you for doing that. Somebody said they go after Erin Stewart for using the Britain credit card for herself, but these people are nuts that they put a person who was convicted and put in jail back as the mayor of Bridgeport. Okay, they're referring to Joe Ganim. So you

0: It will be a defeat on levels that will be discussed with your great-great-great-grandkids. What you should be, instead of being angry about what the Democrats did and they, yeah, whatever, here's the question that has to be answered once we get through this. And it's got to start now. How was she allowed to, what's the word I'm looking for, ascend in the party with this going on to this level? And again, I'm not trying to assign blame to anyone, but immediately somebody said, well, Ben Proto's got to go as chairman. He should have known this. Well, should he have? I don't know. Was it hidden well enough that he couldn't know? Was everybody so intimidated at New Britain City Hall that they didn't say a word over 12 years? Now, here's another, allow me to just freelance here. Was it allowed to happen to use against her down the road, knowing that she was very vocal about running for governor? Remember, she briefly ran, 8 years ago for lieutenant governor, I think, and pulled out. So, again, there's something about this that we're going to find out another, oh my God, moment in this. Whether people were intimidated or they didn't say anything, or maybe they did know and they got together and said, all right, let's keep our mouths shut, keep the ordnance loaded, keep the powder dry, and we'll use it at an opportune time, because there's no way she's going to stop being mayor and then go run a Girl Scout troop. So I know there is this, and to people who text me this stuff, I get it. The Republicans are great for these circular firing squads. I get it. It's happened cycle after cycle after cycle after cycle here. But if you really want to change, you coalesce now, probably against Ryan Fazio, not to criticize Betsy McCoy, and you see what happens. Listen, Ryan Fazio versus Ned Lamont, nothing against the governor, but how does that visual shake out on a debate stage? Right? I'm just saying visuals matter. And I would have said, and you know, I've said the same thing about Aaron Stewart, too. Right now, even though this has happened, the visual of Ryan Fazio v. Ned Lamont is something that, listen, and let's not forget, Ryan Fazio was elected from a majority Democratic district. Let's just not forget. Before we go to the break, Art in Woodbridge is here. Art, how are you? What's up?
1: Okay, Paul. I called you a couple of days ago.
0: Yeah.
1: When this came out, and I said that Aaron Stewart, she's finished. She's got a.
0: You're right. Yep.
1: Race, and now to hear that the state police are investigating, mm-hmm. On the investigation, which they should be.
0: Yeah.
1: And I think with you mentioned you got a text about the corruption in the state with. Joe Danner.
0: Yeah.
1: I feel that for a small state like ours to have so many politicians, let's go back to John Rowland and
0: Santa Petro and Waterbury, Santa Petro, William Rado in Norwalk. Remember Bill Rado? Yeah, maybe a little old for you.
1: That's a little before my time.
0: Yeah.
1: But I think that maybe it's time that there is a inspector general appointed that looks at, I'm afraid to say it, all towns in Connecticut, mm-hmm. all 109 towns, and the leader, no matter what party they're in.
0: Yes, yes.
1: And if it's time that they've done something illegal, immoral,
0: mm-hmm.
1: That's it. They're finished.
0: Yeah, and Art, you're breaking up a little, my friend. Appreciate it, but thank you for calling. And yes, thank you for the other day. And Art, you're right. Now, again, let me get a little partisan here. The Republican Party has been pushing for years for an inspector general position

0: with subpoena power, which we do not have right now. And also, I think they're pushing for more audits. So, yes, I'm all, if you've got nothing to hide, what are you worried about?
1: Ever notice that feeling your worst also seems to happen at the worst time in the worst places? 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
6: There's road construction on the Merritt northbound between Greenwich and Westport, between exits 19A and 3, exits 5 and 8, and exits 21 and 27, causing stop-and-go traffic. Paul Goodman, WICC Traffic.
7: Showers this evening and overnight near 50. Any showers end by midday Friday, clearing by later in the afternoon with a high in the mid-60s. Saturday, sunny and warmer with a high in the upper 70s. I'm meteorologist Paul Fiorek on WICC.
5: He's got a lot to say, and he's gonna say it. It's Connecticut Today with Paul Pacelli on WICC 600 and 95.9, the voice of Connecticut.
0: And you know what I'm saying today? I'm trying to be very careful about this. Former Mayor Stewart is obviously going to lawyer up here. She has to. Do I suspect everything that's been rumored is true? I don't know. Maybe yes. It wouldn't surprise me if it's yes or no. But again, these are allegations. Let's see. But you knew she was done with this race, and maybe politically, when she said she would make restitution. What did I tell you yesterday? If in any statement she makes, even ones where she was going to stay in the race, and she used the R word for restitution, that's it. So when you say, I will gladly repay any restitution, you're pleading guilty. In a sense, now I know there are some legals that would, you know, say, well, that's not true, Paul, because in this doctrine of that, okay, I get it. We're going with the Alford Doctrine here, where, what's the Alford Doctrine? I'm not copping to any crime, but I also, is that it? The Alford Doctrine? Yeah. Meaning, I can't mount a defense on this stuff. And please, we're getting way ahead of ourselves. But listen, move on. Here's what you have to do. Move on. Coalesce against around Ryan Fazio, and we'll see. But I'm sure that some of the brain dead Republican voters in this state will do something to screw it up. Oh, man. 203-333-9422. 333-WICC. Also, a Hartford Current story about this. And this was a lead up to today. I guess in the Hartford Current, they reported that among the Republican bigwigs in the state, now I don't know who that in who that involved, legislative leaders, party leaders, whatever. But current writes, quote, even before the materials release, the anticipated report, which is the report that was released today, was adding to talk among some Republicans of trying to block or blocking Stewart's campaign for governor. The political devastating analysis of credit card charges appeared the day before the state GOP convention, at which she was trying to secure enough delegate support to qualify for $2.8 million in taxpayer finance grants. So that's another step you have to take there in order to get not the money for the general election, but the $2.8 million to run a campaign for the primary. So that is where we are. 203-333-9422, 333-WICC. There's other stuff from years ago. And the report suggests that Aaron Stewart billed the city twice, this is from the Current, for political expenses. God, you can't do that. If proven, these are allegations, if proven, such billing could amount to violations of Connecticut state campaign finance laws, among others. And please, I don't want to hear anybody call up and say, what about the Democrats? If you do that, I'm sorry, I'm going to end the call. Today is not a whataboutism day. It's not. It's a you sound like you screwed up day. How about we do that? Huh? Is that all right? In 2017, while running for re-election, the Crumbie Report says then-Mayor Stewart joined the pricey Hartford Club and billed the recurring expense to the city. Her campaign notified the State Elections Enforcement Commission it was hosting a cocktail event fundraiser at the club on the night of 26 September 2017. The city picked up the tab. The bill that month was $680.03, including $163.03 for a cocktail event. Now, I wonder, too, here's another thing. And again, I'm not trying to play cop here. I'm not trying to be Mr. Forensic talk show host on the radio. I'm not doing that. Are there any people that are accessories here? And that's going to be interesting. And I'm sure we'll find this out. Did anybody say, hey, Mayor, with all due respect, you can't do this? Now, I don't know legally what culpability that may. I don't know. I don't get it. There's another layer to this that we're probably going to find out about. Probably. Bob and Weston is here coming up to news and traffic and weather together. Bob, good afternoon. How are you, sir? What's up?
8: Hey, Paul.
0: Yeah.
8: Can we decide to give her a pass on this? I mean, she sounds like a great politician and everything, but we have to get to a point where we say, okay, enough. Let's give her a pass, move on. And, I know you said not to do this, but, yeah, you know, there's certain members of Congress. And
0: Bob, all due respect, I get that. I understand it. But you cannot give her a pass on this. And this has to be front and center, because then the Republican Party in the election cycle coming up in the next few months can go to the people of Connecticut and say, hey, we were blindsided by this. Maybe it was our vetting process. But as soon as this happened, we said, that's it. It's got to stop, and she did. If you go, and again, Bob, with all due respect, we don't know what all the charges will formally be. If there's any charges, we have to give her a kind of a break here. But if you go soft on this, that ain't good, Bob. It's just not good.
8: You're right.
0: It's not good. Bob, thank you. Appreciate the call. It's just, you can't go soft on this. You can't. You cannot go soft on this. Go where the and listen, maybe some of these charges won't be as bad as people are making them out to be. Maybe they'll be worse. Maybe some will be dropped. If it gets that far, is she going to make restitution? You know,
6: you gotta put her in jail.
0: No, just stop that right now. Everybody needs to take a breath. But I'm kind of interested in why or how nobody said anything for years. That's interesting. It's not like she was a one-term mayor and just wound up that plastic. Betty in Bridgeport is here before news. Betty, how are you?
9: I'm good. How are you?
0: I'm good, Betty. What's on your mind?
9: I just wanted to say that I don't really see what the big deal is here. I mean, she has a expense account that's got, I'm sure she's got within the realm of her responsibilities, subscriptions and memberships as part of a budget. So what's the big deal here?
0: Well,
9: it's not like she was buying cases of wine for herself.
0: I guess, Betty, the problem is that if you look at some of these expenses that were put on the P card, which was linked to her Amazon account, yes, some people will say, well, yeah, that sounds weird, but if in the case of her being at an official event, yeah, you know, she needed
9: the
0: makeup.
9: The example you used was a club that she eventually hosted a fundraiser at.
0: Yeah.
9: That, a club membership is a networking thing for people.
0: Yeah, and Betty, I tend to think that a lot of these allegations will be found to be not that bad, will have found to be proper. But I don't know, Betty, with all due respect,
9: well, why did she step out? That's what makes me nervous.
0: Why did she do that? Well, because if you read some of the allegations as to putting what can be termed as personal stuff on these cards, does kind of, even if technically she's okay, she's trying to be elected governor. And you have a scenario here. And Betty, thank you. I do have to run. You just have a scenario here where there are allegations that aren't going away. And Betty, for anybody else listening, sorry, Betty, I was up against the time-wise here. I would strongly recommend that you read the stories in The Current and you read the stories in Hearst. And by the way, you can download the law firm report also. Now, there are allegations, it's a Democratic-leaning law firm, whatever. But listen, if she's in trouble, then whoever goes after her is going to have to build a case.
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6: There's road construction on the Merritt northbound between Greenwich and Westport, between exits 19A and 3, exits 5 and 8, and exits 21 and 27, causing stop-and-go traffic. Paul Goodman, WICC Traffic.
7: For this evening and tonight, there will be showers below near 50. Any showers end by midday Friday, clearing later in the afternoon. Partly sunny with a high in the mid-60s. Saturday, sunny and warm with a high in the upper 70s. I'm meteorologist Paul Piorek on WICC.
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0: And to our last caller, to Betty there, As a major party, you cannot go into your convention weekend with a pall or a shadow cast over the person that you thought might be the next governor of the state.
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12: I'm Jennifer Kuiper. President Trump and China's President Xi Jinping have talked about a wide range of issues as the Chinese leader hosts the American president in Beijing. CBS's Weijia Zhang, traveling with the president, says Iran is one of the most important issues.
13: There is no formal announcement about China, for example, purchasing less Iranian oil, because right now it is its biggest customer. And there were some talks about whether Trump would explicitly make that ask. So we don't have the details yet.
12: The Senate Armed Services Committee is holding a hearing on the 2027 budget for U.S. Central Command and U.S. Africa Command. CENTCOM Commander Admiral Brad Cooper was asked about the Strait of Hormuz and the threat that Iran poses.
14: Their capability have been significantly degraded. If I just use my own professional experience and 100 transits through the Strait of Hormuz, you would typically see 20 to 40 fast boats, and lately we've seen two or three.
12: A federal judge has blocked the Trump administration's demands for confidential transgender patient information from Rhode Island's largest hospital. The decision marks another setback for the Justice Department, which has faced similar rulings from at least seven other federal courts. The U.S. Supreme Court has issued a decision concerning the trucking industry. More from Loyola Law School professor Lori Levinson.
15: In a decision that's going to be seen as a major victory for truck safety advocates, the Supreme Court decided unanimously today that victims of deadly crashes with these trucking companies can sue in state court for negligent operation of their carriers.
12: Lawmakers in Georgia will return to the Capitol next month to redraw the state's political maps. WSB's Jonathan O'Brien has more.
16: Saying the decision to call lawmakers back to the Capitol is simply an effort to silence black voters, State Senator Nikki Merritt and members of the Legislative Black Caucus are vowing to fight the redistricting push.
17: Let's be very clear. This is an attack on Metro Atlanta. This is an attack on black political power.
16: Following the announcement, Governor Kemp said Democrats should wait to see the maps before criticizing them. Whatever maps lawmakers draw will not apply until the 2028 election. Jonathan O'Brien for CBS News, Atlanta.
12: A now grounded airline is facing new legal action. CBS's Jim Krasula explains.
18: Several terminated workers have filed a lawsuit saying Spirit Airlines failed to give proper layoff notices when it abruptly shut down earlier this month. The legal action also claims that the company's management misled employees about the chances of Spirit staying in business.
12: The lawsuit also claims Spirit still owes workers back pay and benefits even after shutting down. Stocks close up on Wall Street. This is CBS News.
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25: Former New Britain Mayor Erin Stewart has suspended her campaign for governor amid an ongoing investigation into Stewart's use of her city-issued credit card during her time as mayor. Stewart was considered to be the front runner in the Republican gubernatorial campaign. She suspended her campaign earlier this morning, just a short time after a just-released report alleges that Stewart, quote, showed a reckless disregard for policies that govern the use of public funds. That statement comes from the report released by the Crumbie Law Group, hired by current Democratic New Britain Mayor Bobby Sanchez. The report alleges that Stewart's use of the city-issued credit card was, quote, consistently used to fund routine living expenses. This morning, Connecticut State Police confirmed they had been commissioned to begin an investigation. In a statement released in conjunction with the suspension of her campaign, Stewart said in part, quote, I take the allegations that have been made against me very seriously, and for that reason, I am suspending my gubernatorial campaign effective immediately so that I can focus on addressing those claims. Later in the statement, Stewart also said, quote, I have spoken to Senator Ryan Fazio and informed him of my decision. I also told him that he has my full support in becoming our party's nominee, and I encourage all delegates who were supporting me to now support him. She ended the statement with, quote, it is my intention not only to suspend my campaign, but also to step back from public life as I do what is necessary to address these questions and make things right. I'm Chris Williams with WICC News.
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6: Heading northbound from the state line to Milford, it's faster on the Merritt heading northbound. It's a little slow from the state line to Route 7, but afterwards it speeds up. 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
7: Showers this evening and overnight near 50. Any showers end by midday Friday, clearing by later in the afternoon with a high in the mid-60s. Saturday, sunny and warmer with a high in the upper 70s. I'm meteorologist Paul Piorek on WICC.
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0: And by the way, if you didn't see it or hear it, I have put the link to this Crumbie Law Firm investigation of Aaron Stewart up on our Facebook page. So if you go to facebook.com/voiceofct, you can click there. And view it for yourself. It's a long report. It seems to be pretty clear. But again, there are people who will say, it's just it's partisan, whatever. I mean, you read it. You tell me what you think. There is a specific paragraph here that's interesting, and this may help me better say it than I could to our previous caller and to any other people wondering what's the big deal here. This is from the Crumbie Law Group, specifically, the evidence outlined herein shows that Ms. Stewart used her P card to purchase household items, groceries, makeup and other women's toiletries, women's clothing and undergarments, alcohol, jewelry, and gifts for herself, her kids, and her husband, as well as to pay her membership dues and dining expenses at the Hartford Club, which is a private members-only social club in Hartford. To facilitate purchases with her city-issued credit card, Ms. Stewart's P-card was entered as the payment source in many of her personal purchasing accounts, including her Amazon, Costco, Instacart, and her Hartford Club member accounts. All right. And that be part of the problem, kids. Listen, maybe she is not as scathed on this afterwards. I don't know. But it certainly sounds, no matter what way the law firm leans politically, as a problem. I don't know what to tell you here. All right. So we asked this. Chris Williams standing by for some insights on this. A few folks weighing in on this. It's our question of the day. Facebook.com/voiceofct. Aaron Stewart suspending her gubernatorial campaign. Your thoughts, Mr. Williams, what have you found here to opine on?
25: Where there's smoke, there's fire from Ed, except the media ignores the smoke with the Dems. Rebecca thinks that Aaron did the right thing by stepping aside. John says selective enforcement of laws against Republicans and Democrats And let's see, what else do we have?
0: No obscenities now. Go over those. No.
25: Dave says she has no other choice. Unfortunately, her greedy spending habits came to the surface. And Jack says the whole thing just makes me sad. Debbie says, what a disappointment, but it seems warranted. Not good.
0: Yeah, not good. It isn't. It isn't. Not good at all. 203-333-9422. Our buddy, our pal, Chris Powell, standing by to opine on this. But before we hear from Mr. Powell, why don't we get a couple of quick, tight minutes, hopefully, from Jose in Shelton here. Jose, how are you?
2: Hey, good afternoon, Paul.
0: Yeah?
2: Yeah, I feel bad for Erin, but I think it was the right decision.
0: Yeah, yeah.
2: What she had to do is, she was apparently from published reports, she was a good mayor in New Britain, right?
0: Yeah.
2: Why didn't she just, if she needed money to make ends meet, why didn't she just ask the council, yo, you got to give me a raise every two. See, when I was in the union, every 3-4 years, we get raises.
0: Yeah, or you broke somebody's legs. I'm kidding, Jose. It's a joke.
2: No, but I'm saying we get CEOs.
0: Yeah.
2: They're afraid to ask.
0: Yeah.
2: They think, what will the public think? What will they not think?
0: Yeah.
2: Look, if you and your husband ain't making enough money, say, listen, I'm running this in New Britain, I think 53 or 63,000 residents.
0: Yeah.
2: It's a big city.
0: Yeah.
2: Just ask them to double your salary.
0: Yeah. Yeah.
2: Some of these mayor's salaries, right?
0: Yeah.
2: They're still back in the Stone Age.
0: Yeah.
2: To be a mayor, like, you got Board of Ed officials make way more than a mayor.
0: I think, Jose, I think she was making $112,000 a year. I'm not sure. I got to check that out. So it's not, she wasn't making chump change, though, you know?
2: No, $250 is a good salary.
0: Jose, we lost you. All right, Jose, thanks.
2: The council would have gone along with it.
0: You think so, huh? You think just like...
2: Here's the key word, Paul. She was doing a good job.
0: Yeah. Well, Jose, thanks. I got to go, man. Yeah, I mean, she was elected, what, 6 times? So we'll see. All right, Chris Powell standing by. We'll get a hold of him and see what he thinks about the whole situation coming up right here.
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14: WICC Smart MLS Right Now Traffic.
6: Heading northbound from the state line to Milford, it's faster on the Merritt heading northbound. It's a little slow from the state line to Route 7, but afterwards it speeds up. 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Paul Goodman, WICC Traffic.
7: For this evening and tonight, there will be showers below near 50. Any showers end by midday Friday, clearing later in the afternoon. Partly sunny with a high in the mid-60s. Saturday, sunny and warm with a high in the upper 70s. I'm meteorologist Paul Piorek on WICC.
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0: Yeah, and before we move on here, just to Jose's question, I'm seeing a bunch of different things here depending upon where I search and how I do this. Some reports say Aaron Stewart's salary was about $112,000 a year. Other reports say no, it was $76,000. Other reports say it was $99,000. So there you go. I'm confused. Listen, when AI gives you different answers, depending upon which service you use, you just throw your arms up in the air and you say, that's it. I have no idea. Joining us right now, here's a guy who tries to keep us from throwing arms up in the air with pointed context and commentary. Chris Powell, go check out his stuff, chrispowellcolumn.com, chrispowellcolumn.com. Mr. Powell, good afternoon, sir. How are you?
15: Still dressing myself, Paul.
0: That's always a good thing.
15: Usually by dinner.
0: Yeah. Chris, you and I have been around long enough to see a lot of just bizarre stories in Connecticut politics. And we've seen the Joe Ganim saga, the Santa Petro saga, the John Rowland saga, the stuff that's going on now. Even the old-time guys, Bill Rado and Naugatuck, remember him for years and years?
15: Oh, boy.
0: Yeah, remember that, too? I mentioned that to somebody, and they officially confirmed I was old because they said never heard of him. But this one, Chris, this is just wild. I know you've written about it. I don't know whether you've done anything since she dropped out today, but what are your thoughts on this?
15: I think the Republican Party just got a huge break.
0: Yeah.
15: 48 hours from disaster. You know, finally she's out of the way now, and let's all forget it. But, you know, the party should have seen this coming for the last couple of months or so. She was self-destructing in public. I really came to think she was not very politically adept at all. She must have had something going for her to get elected as a Republican in New Britain for six consecutive terms.
0: Yeah.
15: But, you know, first she gave an interview in which she said that she was always getting bribe offers from city residents looking for favors, and she didn't report them, or she didn't take them, but she didn't report them either. And then she, when questioned about it and realized it didn't look so good, she kind of tried to minimize it. And then there was the tax collector scandal that came out, that her tax collector was accused of playing fast and loose with the money and backdating checks so people didn't have to pay late fees.
0: Yeah.
15: And then it was reported that she applied for a city pension on the basis of her mayoral service. And the pension she was applying for, there was no form for it in city government. It didn't exist. But she thought she could, you know, fool them into giving her a $40,000 a year pension. When she was asked about that, All she said was, you know, why wouldn't I? Why wouldn't you try to fool the city into giving you a pension that wasn't authorized? I mean, that all that crazy stuff happened before this, you know, credit card misuse thing came up. And, you know, you read that report that you just put on your internet site. I've only scanned it, but it looks like it's saying that most of the money on the credit card seems to have been for personal yeah. things. I mean, this is just madness. I mean, you know, John Rowland got in trouble, you know, for
0: a hot tub.
15: But he also got in trouble. The Journal Inquirer caught him using
0: your paper.
15: A Republican State Central Committee credit card for personal expenses. And Roland's excuse was, oh, I just mistook the credit card. You know, you think people would learn, but either the arrogance or the stupidity here is just overwhelming. But, you know, thank God for a free press, which the Republican Party is not always happy with, but a free press has just bailed out the Connecticut Republican Party with 48 hours to spare.
0: Yeah, yeah. And Chris, yes, your paper, the JI, doing great stuff like that. But the question, Chris, and I'm sure it's popped into your mind, she wasn't a one-term mayor. This was spread out over years. Was there a code of silence? Were they keeping their powder dry, saying, well, we'll get her back when she tries to run for governor? Because
15: there's suggestions in some of the reporting that people are informing on her now that she's out of office.
0: Yeah.
15: That they, you know, knew certain things were happening, but didn't betray them until she was out of office and, you know, couldn't get back at them, I guess.
0: Yeah.
15: You know, that remains to be seen. But, you know, it's not every day you go from running for governor to preparing your criminal defense against federal and state charges. Jeez. That's a hell of a turnover.
0: Yeah, Chris Powell is the guest. Check him out, ChrisPowellColumn.com, ChrisPowellColumn.com. So now, you know, Chris, she releases her delegates. I would assume the majority of them go to Ryan Fazio, but, you know, the Republican Party in the state, of which I'm a registered member, I should say that in case anybody's swearing at me, you know, do enough of those delegates just out of spite, Chris, go to, you know, Betsy McCoy to give her 15%? And here we have another, I don't know, maybe a Leora Levy situation again. I mean, I can't wait to see what happens on the weekend.
15: Well, I'd be surprised, but, you know, Betsy McCoy has no real record in Connecticut. She had a troublesome record in New York. She couldn't get along with her, you know, the governor she served as lieutenant governor. I'd be very surprised if she had much support. But you know, look, the Republican Party today is not the Republican Party that you know, I remember from 20, 30, 40 years ago. A lot of very angry fanatics in the party now, and not as many harmless, bitter old cranks like myself. So I don't know, but I'm hopeful that Fazio will get the nomination. He's a serious guy. He's almost a policy nerd, which I think would be very helpful if he can master the issues involving the many failures of the last couple of decades of Democratic regime in Connecticut. He might be effective. I mean, I would just like to see a gubernatorial candidate spend his time every day making, you know, 2-minute videos for social media and the internet site, addressing in some depth an issue of how we are failing in Connecticut and what we can do about it. I think Fazio is a serious guy, but he certainly has not addressed all the issues that I think are out there.
0: Yeah. Finally, do you think if there is enough support, Chris, do you think that Josh Elliott goes ahead and primaries Ned Lamont?
15: Yeah, I think it's possible. You know, could he be bought off with certain policy promises. I don't mean in a financial bribery sense. He's a very issue oriented guy. Could a few more far left promises from Lamont make him not go to the primary? I don't know. I bet he'd go through it anyway. The Democratic Party now, at least the activists, are very far left.
0: Yeah.
15: I mean, it's really, they're almost off the scale. I mean, John Larson lately has been pandering desperately to the far left with press releases every day about, more government intervention and this and that and more Trump hysteria. Larson obviously thinks that the far left, the very far left, controls the Democratic Party, at least in the first district. Bronin, he's probably moderate compared to Larson, but Elliot, he's got a very detailed agenda. He's the master of his issues, and he's very ready to turn Connecticut into a people's republic. And I think probably my guess is that half the Democratic Party in Connecticut is can Lamont persuade non-leftists to come out to vote for him? Who's going to win the leftists in the first district? I'm not sure, but everybody in the Democratic Party seems to think the party is, just careening toward the far left.
0: Yeah. Well, grab the popcorn, the peanuts, the pork rinds for all of that. ChrisPowellColumn.com is the site, ChrisPowellColumn.com. Mr. Powell, always good to hear your perceptive thoughts, and we'll chat down the road. Thanks, Chris.
15: Thanks, Paul.
0: Appreciate it. Yeah, there you go. But that first district race, man, that is some good politics right there. All right, on the other side, open phones if you want to jump in here. We'll go over some other issues of the day right here, right now on WICC.
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6: Heading northbound from the state line to Milford is faster on the Merritt. Heading northbound, it's a little slow from the state line to Route 7, but afterwards it speeds up. Paul Goodman, WICC Traffic.
7: Showers this evening and overnight near 50. Any showers end by midday Friday, clearing by later in the afternoon with a high in the mid-60s. Saturday, sunny and warmer with a high in the upper 70s. I'm meteorologist Paul Piorek on WICC.
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22: CBS News Brief. After today's summit talks in Beijing, President Trump has told Fox's Hannity show that Chinese President Xi Jinping...
23: He said, I would love to be help if I could be of any help whatsoever. He'd like to see the Hormuz Strait open. He said, if I could be of any help whatsoever, I would like to help.
22: She also warned the president about conflicts if Taiwan is not handled properly. U.S. Border Patrol Chief Mike Banks resigns in the latest immigration shakeup. CBS's Mugo Odigwe reports.
24: Banks was the Texas border czar from 2023 up until the beginning of just last year when President Trump appointed him to lead Border Patrol.
22: Retail sales rose 0.5% in April, a slowdown from the revised 1.6% in March. CBS News business analyst Jill Schlesinger.
26: Consumers are reacting to the fact that they have to pay more at the pumps. They are reacting to the fact that they're anxious. They themselves are anxious about what comes next.
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25: Former New Britain Mayor Erin Stewart has suspended her campaign for governor amid an ongoing investigation into Stewart's use of her city-issued credit card during her time as mayor. Stewart was considered to be the front-runner in the Republican gubernatorial campaign. She suspended her campaign earlier this morning, just a short time after a just-released report alleges that Stewart, quote, showed a reckless disregard for policies that govern the use of public funds. That statement comes from the report released by the Crumbie Law Group, hired by current Democratic New Britain Mayor Bobby Sanchez. The report alleges that Stewart's use of the city-issued credit card was, quote, consistently used to fund routine living expenses. This morning, Connecticut State Police confirmed they had been commissioned to begin an investigation. In a statement released in conjunction with the suspension of her campaign, Stewart said in part, quote, I take the allegations that have been made against me very seriously, and for that reason, I am suspending my gubernatorial campaign effective immediately so that I can focus on addressing those claims. Later in the statement, Stewart also said, quote, I have spoken to Senator Ryan Fazio and informed him of my decision. I also told him that he has my full support in becoming our party's nominee, and I encourage all delegates who were supporting me to now support him. She ended the statement with, quote, it is my intention not only to suspend my campaign, but also to step back from public life as I do what is necessary to address these questions and make things right. A Connecticut teenager is facing murder charges for a fatal shooting in a botched robbery. The incident happened in 2024 when 19-year-old Desiree Aitken was just 17. Police say she shot 38-year-old Keno Williams in the back of the head after a plan to steal marijuana from him went sideways. Aitken and a second suspect, Angel Bodden Mitchell, allegedly arranged a deal with Williams for drugs in exchange for sexual favors before a fourth man approached the vehicle they were in, causing Aitken to shoot Williams and crash his car. Bodden Mitchell has been sentenced to 27 years in prison for her role in the death. A police chase that started in Massachusetts ended in Connecticut on Interstate 84. Two people, including one victim, were airlifted to a hospital in Hartford. Massachusetts State Police used stop sticks on a BMW near the border before they handed the chase off to Connecticut State Police. The BMW then struck an embankment at a weigh station near Union. Police have charged passenger Elijah Bau of North Carolina with theft and intent to sell a controlled substance, while driver Elijah Cowan of New York is awaiting charges. Connecticut State Police are identifying the third person who died in a crash on Route 15 in Stratford. One-year-old Yanalet DePaz was one of three people in a Honda Civic that was involved in a three-vehicle crash on Sunday morning. The crash also claimed the lives of 29-year-old Maria Vasquez Chacon and 21-year-old Jocelyn Vasquez Chacon. The driver of the Lexus that allegedly caused the crash fled from the scene. And in an update, Connecticut State Police say they have now served two warrants on the driver of the Lexus. The suspect's lawyer, Darnell Crosland, confirmed that state police served two warrants today, one for a cotton swab on the inside of the suspect's cheek to obtain DNA, and the other for a body scan to check for injuries connected to the crash. Crosland said he advised his client not to participate in an interview with police. State police said the investigation remains active. And Bombardier is launching a training program in Connecticut, expanding the state's footprint in aerospace. The program is part of an accelerated pathway for maintenance technicians to get new certifications. It will give the company flexibility to fill high-demand careers quickly as well. A Connecticut career specialist says the aviation tech industry has a higher need than the number of students graduating through traditional programs. The program will be started at the company's service center at Bradley International Airport. I'm Chris Williams with WICC News.
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6: Heading northbound from the state line to Milford, it's faster on the Merritt heading northbound. It's a little slow from the state line to Route 7, but afterwards it speeds up. Paul Goodman, WICC Traffic.
7: For this evening and tonight, there will be showers below near 50. Any showers end by midday Friday, clearing later in the afternoon. Partly sunny with a high in the mid-60s. Saturday sunny and warm with a high in the upper 70s. I'm meteorologist Paul Piorek on WICC.
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0: All right, good to have you with us. Hey, how are you? 203-333-9422-333-WICC. Liz Karantowicz will join us in place of our regular guy, John McKinney, who's busy at the campaign site today, the convention site for the Republicans today. So Liz Karantowicz will join us at 5:15. Story here I saw the other day that we have to take notice of. And if you are one to legally bet, and that's fine, God bless you, do it. You know, what was that phrase they used to say? Bet with your head, not over. But this story has been posted. It was actually from yesterday at the CT Insider spot, the Hearst Communications spot. Get this. And maybe this has happened to you, but if not, just make sure you check to see what your kids are doing and all this. Connecticut kids used their parents' DraftKings and FanDuel accounts to bet on sports. In one instance, says here from Hearst, state records show that a parent reported his 7-year-old son, not 17, his 7-year-old son had accessed his DraftKings. I'm sorry, I shouldn't be laughing at this because this is serious stuff here. His 7-year-old son had accessed his DraftKings account to place bets on sports. In another, a different parent reported his 8-year-old son had done the same thing. 8 years old, 7 or 8 years old. What? How is a 7 or 8-year-old kid act? I mean, what are you leaving the account unlocked? I'm sorry, I'm not victim blaming here, but please. In another case, the owner of a FanDuel account that had deposited $30,000 over its lifetime said that his 14-year-old daughter made an absurd amount of deposits having access to my tablet. So wait a minute, your 14-year-old daughter is making money? I'm sorry. Wow. In yet another, a mother discovered her son had access to her FanDuel account for a 3-week period. The woman wrote to FanDuel, quote, "My son is 4.

0: under a bill that was passed by the state Senate this month. If the governor allows it, it allows for 3 months in prison, a fine of $500 or both for adults found to have let someone underage open a gambling account and place bets in their name. Now, again, is any adult that stupid to do that on purpose? Folks, sign out of your accounts. I know we all hate to even hear, you know, how many of you people are like us here at Connoisseur? You have 2- and 3-step authentication, right? All businesses do now. You just don't get in with a password anymore. You need multiple steps for things like this. So if you have a FanDuel account, if you have a DraftKings account, if you're on MGM, if you're on BetRivers, if you're you do the iLottery, the CTI lottery with our folks at the Connecticut Lottery, the gambling games, for God's sake, sign out. I know it's a pain, but, you know, just whatever. Muscle memory. Every time I pick up my phone, I have to put in the numbers to get on there. But how about that? This is my favorite one. Wait a minute. Hold on. I got to read this again. In another case, the owner of a FanDuel account that had deposited $30,000 over its lifetime said that his 14-year-old daughter made, quote, an absurd amount of deposits having access to my tablet. Now, is she winning or is she getting 30K from somewhere, 30 large, and accessing your tablet? And look, I'm not laughing here, but if she's winning 30K, I don't know, can you, she should set up a site. I'm kidding. And no, if you're 14, don't gamble, but man, oh man. All right, open phones, you want to jump in here? We will take all comers now to the top of the hour on WICC.
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6: Stocks closed sharply higher today with the S&P and NASDAQ again hitting new all-time highs. Cisco Systems soaring today, helping to push the NASDAQ into record territory, while the Dow eclipsed 50,000 for the first time in several weeks, gaining 370 points and 50,063. The S&P up nearly 57 points to 7501. NASDAQ up 232 points to 26,635. The market digesting retail sales, which came in as expected, up 0.5%, although

0: You dig a little deeper into the numbers, they were slightly softer than anticipated. Crude oil futures up 88 cents to 101.90 a barrel as a resolution to the war in Iran is continuing to be somewhat elusive. Interest rates edging a touch higher, the yield on the 10-year note 4.48%, and the dollar slightly firmer. Higher rates and a firmer dollar pushing gold and silver down. Gold down $47, silver down more than $5 on the day after rising yesterday. Cerebras, the hottest AI IPO to hit the street today, priced at 185, closed well above $300 a share.
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7: Right now, heading northbound from the state line to Milford, it's a little bit faster on the Merritt at 1 hour and 10 minutes versus 1 hour and 20 minutes on 95. 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
8: Showers this evening and overnight near 50. Any showers end by midday Friday, clearing by later in the afternoon with a high in the mid-60s. Saturday, sunny and warmer with a high in the upper 70s. I'm meteorologist Paul Piorek on WICC.
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9: Wow, the little dance club is here, right? Where are the strobes? Yeah. 203-333-9422-333-WICC. Yes, one of my bosses here, one of my four bosses here, keeps me well set up with hip new music. There you go. All right, Liz Karandowitz will join us from the News 8 program, the Capitol Report, every Sunday morning at 10:30 to talk a little more about this Connecticut governor's race. Man, if you're Ryan Fazio's campaign, how happy are you right now? And again, I'm sure they're not gloating in the unfortunate stuff now around Aaron Stewart. But, you know, having said that, and you know, and I was thinking on the break, you know, look, what is now going to happen is I can almost guarantee you that you would have had people, had Aaron Stewart come out and been the top nominee and won the party endorsement and maybe won a primary, you would have had some people on the unaffiliated side, the Democratic side, say, well, I'm never voting for her. No, she's a, no woman can be a Republican. But now they're probably going to say, all right, well, she's done. Let me check out this Ryan Fazio guy. So could reap rewards for him on a couple of levels here. Bob and Trumbull is with us this afternoon. Bob, how are you?
10: Oh, Reverend, oh, I'm having fun listening to the sermon today.
9: Yes, my son, yes, yeah.
10: Yes, because you're on WICC, the voice of Corrupt the King.
9: Yes.
10: what does WICC stand for?
9: Industrial Capital of Connecticut.
10: Oh, okay.
9: Back in the halcyon days of Bridgeport, yeah. Making stuff. Yeah, yeah.
10: Yeah. You know what's real interesting?
9: Yeah.
10: To keep my license, I've got to take an ethics course every 3 years.
9: Oh, for your financial job. Okay, yeah.
10: You got to take the course. And yeah. So these guys, I don't know. But anyway, Aaron Stewart can get out of this whole thing.
9: Yeah.
10: All she's got to say is she was trying to get the credentials to change to the Democrat Party. Because think about it. Look, something you didn't mention.
9: Yeah.
10: Look, what is it? The last two czars of the, was it UConn? Both had to resign.
9: No, that was the other, not UConn. That was the other. UConn is its own standing entity.
10: Yeah, but,
9: This is the Connecticut State University. Central, Southern, WestConn. Yeah.
10: But think about it.
9: Yeah.
10: I mean, both of them within a year.
9: Yeah. Now, Bob, let me ask you something. Let me ask people. Yeah. People know you're a financial professional. Let me pick your brain on this. I'm speaking hypotheticals here. I think we both want to give Ms. Stewart her day in court or whatever. Listen, but does it take, Bob, in your experience, and I know you've mentioned this before, does it take an actual effort for people in a city or town hall, let's say like New Britain, to ignore something like this for a dozen years? Or were there practices there, Bob? And again, we're not lawyers, we're just kind of free-forming here. Were there practices that could have kept it from everybody? Could nobody have said, hey, what's going on here?
10: Not unless she was writing the checks herself for the invoices.
9: Mm.
10: Because when payable people get the invoice, it's itemized.
9: Yeah.
10: Especially on the credit card, it goes down to see where it is.
9: Okay.
10: And then, in theory, they would take a red pen, circle it.
9: In theory,
10: Somebody has to approve the payment.
9: Yeah.
10: So you circle it in red and you say, hey, something's not right here.
9: Yeah, yeah.
10: And then the person approving the payments.
9: Yeah, I'm sure.
10: So there had to be at least two people that knew.
9: Well, and also, Bob, we find out in this report, and by the way, you should go online and get the report if you have access to a computer, have somebody get it to you. It's a long report done by this law firm. Apparently, as the primary method of payment, they're alleging in this report, she had the P card, Bob, linked to an Amazon account. So that's a whole nother aspect.
10: Oh, that should jump out.
9: Well, apparently it did, yeah.
10: I mean, that should jump out on the first couple of invoices.
9: Yeah, yeah.
10: You know, I mean, unless when the expense report was put in, it went in and said, oh, for office supplies.
9: Yeah.
10: Cleaning supplies, whatever, and then the answer to that one is, well, that's what I used to do.
9: Wait a minute! Don't get yourself in trouble here.
10: I went out and looked for them.
9: Oh yeah, you told me. Yeah. You're like, what is this? Yeah.
10: And I would say, hey, you know, this is on there, and I went, and guess what? It's not here.
9: Yeah. Oh, I see what you mean. Bob, thank you. Appreciate it. Bob, with his financial background, helping us out there. Bob, on the way out, leave your bill with the front desk, and we'll see. Make sure Bob from Trumbull gets paid there. And Bob lapsing into, you can hear Bobby became very serious there, which I like, lapsing into his financial world. But yeah, see that it, look. Whatever she did or didn't do, we'll find out about that. We will. My notion of this now, or the thing that fascinates me is, as Bob just said, and this, you know, we love Bob. He cracks us up sometimes, but he has a serious dollar and cents job there. Like, did nobody, or was it the illusions are being made? Now, again, these are just illusions. I'm reading all kind of weird stuff. Is this one of those situations, again, that we hear about, sadly, sometimes in the news? And again, we're just going by, and trust me, in the next week, we're going to learn a lot more on this. Because if the state police are investigating, that's a state agency, the taxpayers pay the salaries, and we have to find out sooner or later. But yeah, it was there a system set up to where people looked at the P card and nobody say, hey, wait a minute, where's it, huh, what? 203-333-9422-333-WICC.
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7: Right now, heading northbound from the state line to Milford, it's a little bit faster on the Merritt at 1 hour and 10 minutes versus 1 hour and 20 minutes on 95. 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
8: For this evening and tonight, there will be showers below near 50. Any showers in by midday Friday, clearing later in the afternoon. Partly sunny with a high in the mid-60s. Saturday, sunny and warm with a high in the upper 70s. I'm meteorologist Paul Piorek on WICC.
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9: By the way, this is just my gut here. I'm not seeing anything to this, so don't run around saying, hey, did you hear what happened with Trump? No. I looked up on the TV here, and I popped it. You know, I turned the TV speaker on while we had some commercials on just to see what goes on. And I guess President Trump is telling Sean Hannity and other people, yes, Xi Jinping and China, he's promised to help us with Iran if he can. And then I see 10 seconds later on the lower part of the screen, what we call lower third in TV, Rubio, right? Rubio and the colon or semicolon, whatever it is, Rubio. Something like, we don't need China's help on Iran. Whoa. Maybe little Marco no more. Maybe he sees his poll numbers rising. What is he at, 49% among Republicans now? Where J.D. Vance is only at 28 or 29%? So maybe you have a scenario here with the election coming up, and maybe is Marco Rubio going to go rogue after this and say, Mr. President, with all due respect, sir, I'm out. But yeah, that is a hoot. It certainly is. All right, traffic and weather together coming up. News top of the hour from CBS. Liz Karanderwitz standing by. She will join us from the Capitol Report every Sunday morning at 10:30, giving us her perspective on what has been a wild case of the now former candidate for governor, Aaron Stewart.
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14: I'm Jennifer Kuiper. Senators say they want to share the burden with federal workers in case of another government shutdown. CBS's Allison Keyes explains.
15: Senators unanimously approved a resolution to withhold their pay the next time there's a government shutdown until it is over. Republican Senator John Kennedy sponsored the resolution.
16: Shutting down government should not be our default solution.
15: Senators make $174,000 a year, but many are independently wealthy. The measure takes effect after the November elections, but it does not apply to the U.S. House. Allison Keyes, CBS News, Washington.
14: China's Xi Jinping warns President Trump that the two countries could clash over Taiwan if the issue is not handled properly. CBS News national security contributor Samantha Vinograd says the reunification of Taiwan with China is very important to them.
16: The U.S. intelligence community has assessed that the Chinese government isn't planning an invasion of Taiwan in 2027, but they're setting the conditions for reunification, and they want both actions and change in words from the United States.
14: Truck safety advocates call it a major victory. A Supreme Court ruling may open up trucking companies to lawsuits over crashes on the basis of the drivers they hire.
17: In a unanimous ruling, the U.S. Supreme Court will allow victims of deadly crashes to sue some of America's biggest brokers, which hire trucking companies to move goods.
18: Delilah Colton was only 5 years old in June 2024 when an 18-wheel tractor trailer plowed into her.
17: President Trump during the State of the Union. Though the president focused on the immigration status of the driver, the high court's ruling in a separate case will allow Coleman's lawsuit against the trucking broker C.H. Robinson to proceed. Heather Bosch, CBS News.
14: The top spokesman for Health and Human Services, Secretary Robert F. Kennedy Jr., has resigned. CBS's Linda Kenyon.
19: Rich Danker cited irreconcilable differences with the administration, which supported marketing approval of e-cigarette flavors that could appeal to children. Danker's resignation follows the resignation of the FDA Commissioner Marty McCarry, who also objected to the approval.
14: Last week, the Trump administration approved the sale of blueberry and mango-flavored nicotine vaping pods. Across Havana, Cuba, protests have been breaking out as the city deals with the worst rolling blackouts it has had in decades. An ongoing U.S. blockade has been cutting the island off from fuel imports. Cuba's energy and mines minister says that the country has run out of diesel and fuel oil and that the power grid is in a critical state. A U.S. delegation visited Cuba today. This is CBS News.
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27: Former New Britain Mayor Erin Stewart has suspended her campaign for governor amid an ongoing investigation into Stewart's use of her city-issued credit card during her time as mayor. Stewart was considered to be the front-runner in the Republican gubernatorial campaign. She suspended her campaign earlier this morning, just a short time after a just-released report alleges that Stewart, quote, showed a reckless disregard for policies that govern the use of public funds. That statement comes from the report released by the Crumbie Law Group, hired by current Democratic New Britain Mayor Bobby Sanchez. The report alleges that Stewart's use of the city-issued credit card was, quote, consistently used to fund routine living expenses. This morning, Connecticut State Police confirmed they had been commissioned to begin an investigation. In a statement released in conjunction with the suspension of her campaign, Stewart said in part, quote, I take the allegations that have been made against me very seriously, and for that reason, I am suspending my gubernatorial campaign effective immediately so that I can focus on addressing those claims. Later in the statement, Stewart also said, quote, I have spoken to Senator Ryan Fazio and informed him of my decision. I also told him that he has my full support in becoming our party's nominee, And I encourage all delegates who were supporting me to now support him. She ended the statement with, quote, "It is my intention not only to suspend my campaign, but also to step back from public life as I do what is necessary to address these questions and make things right." Connecticut State Police are identifying the third person who died in a crash on Route 15 in Stratford. 1-year-old Yanilette DePaz was one of three people in a Honda Civic that was involved in a three-vehicle crash on Sunday morning. The crash also claimed the lives of 29-year-old Maria Vasquez Chacon and 21-year-old Jocelyn Vasquez Chacon. The driver of the Lexus that allegedly caused the crash fled from the scene. And in an update, Connecticut State Police say they have now served two warrants on the driver of the Lexus. The suspect's lawyer, Darnell Crosland, confirmed that state police served two warrants today, one for a cotton swab on the inside of the suspect's cheek to obtain DNA, and the other for a body scan to check for injuries connected to the crash. Crosland said he advised his client not to participate in an interview with police. State police said the investigation remains active. I'm Chris Williams with WICC News.
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0: If you're heading northbound from the state line to Milford, it's pretty even whether you take 95 or the Mare. It's going to take you about an hour and 10 to 15 minutes. 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
8: Showers this evening and overnight near 50. Any showers end by midday Friday, clearing by later in the afternoon with a high in the mid-60s. Saturday, sunny and warmer with a high in the upper 70s. I'm meteorologist Paul Piorek on WICC.
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9: Yes, sir. Yes, ma'am. Yes, kids. Grandma, grandpa, how are you? Oh, yeah. It's time for the big 5 o'clock hour. Yes, another 52 minutes and 4 seconds of this merriment here. In case you missed it, you may be getting in your vehicle of choice saying, wait a minute, what did I hear about Erin Stewart? Well, she has not ended. There's a technical reason you don't end your campaign, but you suspend your campaign for governor 2 days, actually 1 day. The GOP convention starts tomorrow out at Mohegan Sun. And so now, with all this impending legal stuff hanging over her head, investigations, the state police are involved here. Oy, certainly looks like Ryan Fazio will get the nomination at the convention this Saturday over the weekend. Will Betsy McCoy get any trailing delegates from the pile of delegates that Erin Stewart had to maybe cause a primary? Who knows? Joining us right now from WTNH News 8's Capitol Report every Sunday morning at 10:30, campaign veteran, PR professional Liz Korantowicz is on the phone with us. Liz, it's been a while. It's Paul here. Good afternoon. How are you?
1: Hi, Paul. I'm well, thank you. How are you?
9: I'm good. And Liz, you can't script this, Liz. I've been going for 3 hours on this. I think she did the right thing. What do you think?
1: Yes, I agree. I mean, I think that she did the right thing for so many reasons in suspending the campaign. And, you know, I've been talking to folks all over the state about this issue for the last few weeks, obviously. And I think there's just been a prevailing heaviness among folks, not just Republicans, but Democrats and unaffiliated people who are participating in all of these things. And I think people just feel there's just a heaviness that I think people want to just not have to go through this again, frankly, in the state of Connecticut.
9: Yeah. And Liz, it's interesting because Look, she tried to run once in 2018. People said it was too soon. She dropped out, if you remember. So she's running here.
1: She
9: was able to get she wasn't sure about the primary funding, but the funding for the general election. So it's like, all right, this is going to be entertaining here, even for somebody that wouldn't vote for her. But you look at this and you say, man, on the surface, Liz, and you and I have dealt with candidates before, on the surface, everything can look really good and a golden boy or a golden girl here. But then you get something that happens and you say, how the heck did that happen? You know what I mean?
1: I do. And I think there's just, look, I think we're unfortunately far from over in the investigative process here, mm-hmm. and that has to play out. And I think that for that reason, Erin did the right thing in getting out. She needs to focus on rallying her legal team and dealing with and confronting the investigation head on and you know, for getting through that piece of this. Because the campaign is something that, frankly, is secondary to
9: sure.
1: to that.
9: And Liz, and the guest is Liz Karantowicz from the Capitol Report on News 8, Sunday mornings at 10:30. Liz, in a campaign where I'm sure had former Mayor Stewart stayed in, or had the nominee been Betsy McCoy or Ryan Fazio, you know that corruption was a growing theme on these campaigns, so that would have been pretty much impossible, unfortunately, if Erin Stewart had been the nominee, and then this stuff came out.
1: Correct, and I think that a lot of folks, obviously, in prosecuting the campaign, want to be able to talk about malfeasance and talk about abuse of taxpayer dollars, and had this come out, and Erin was the nominee, obviously that wouldn't have been possible. But I think everybody right now is trying to sort of look ahead. Obviously, we have the convention coming up mm-hmm. this weekend.
9: Yeah.
1: And everyone is sort of shifting gears, both on the Democrat side. Governor Lamont has a challenge from Josh Elliott, who is saying he has 15% qualified to force a primary. And frankly, Paul, I think with the shifting dynamic on the Republican side,
9: yeah.
1: there is a better than not chance that the Republicans end up in a primary as well.
9: Yeah.
1: There are a lot of folks that are coming from, the 5th congressional district, all the western part of the state, that have to drive all the way across the state to go mm-hmm. to a convention. And that was really a stronghold for Erin Stewart. And so those folks are going to have to decide whether they want to drive all the way to the Mohegan Sun to yeah. go to a convention that they may not be that excited about. And it's those right now there's 1,100 delegates
9: okay.
1: That were elected. If that number goes down, to 800 or 900, the threshold for Betsy to qualify for a primary goes way down.
9: Yeah.
1: Right. And so, she could qualify to be on the ballot with anywhere from 120, 150
9: wow.
1: votes.
9: Wow. And I'm seeing
1: which is a very feasible
9: yeah.
1: number, considering she's been all over the state.
9: Yeah.
1: Talking to town committees and making herself known. And her message to a lot of folks is very compelling. And she's an incredibly compelling speaker. So
9: yeah.
1: I think there's. This is not a foregone conclusion. I think
9: no.
1: Ryan will win the nomination.
9: Yeah.
1: But there is still a better than not chance, in my view, that Betsy McCoy is potentially going to be able to qualify for a primary.
9: Yeah, and then, Liz, we have the scenario, and I'm a registered Republican, and I do not shy away from informing my registered sister and brethren in the Republican Party. Listen, you can vote for who you want, I say. But we saw what happened in 2018 when Mark Boughton was the party-endorsed candidate. We saw what happened a few years ago for a Senate seat when Themis Claridis was the endorsed candidate.
1: Right.
9: And everybody's going, look at that, Dick Blumenthal's at 50%. Let's rock. We all know what happened. So I think, Liz, in deference to no one here, I'm being right up front, I think the Republican voters of this state should be careful for what they wish for if they're not on board here. But that's just me.
1: Yeah, look, I mean, I think you're right. Gone are the days where the party nomination, frankly, means
9: yeah.
1: something when you go to a primary, right? I mean, in 2018, you had David Stemmerman and mm-hmm. Bob Stefanowski, who went the signature route, didn't even go to the convention.
9: Yeah.
1: And you're right to point out what happened in 2022 in the mm-hmm. Senate primary. I mean, Themis Claridis went into that convention with over 70% support among the delegates and came out at about, I think it was 54% and two primary opponents.
9: Yeah.
1: And then went on to lose the primary. So I think there are no foregone conclusions. I will say Ryan Fazio has qualified for his public financing grant.
9: Okay.
1: Betsy was very far away from qualifying for that grant at the time of the last campaign finance report. So I think there's still a long way to go here.
9: Mm-hmm.
1: But it's certainly going to be an interesting few days, both for the Democrats
9: yeah.
1: and the Republicans in the convention.
9: Yeah. And final question, Liz. So you do think what we might see that was unheard of a few months ago, you do think Josh Elliott does go through and doesn't just release his delegates and say, hey, I was just here to make a point. I don't want to cripple Governor Lamont and getting a Republican elected. Are you hearing he will go through with a primary, or do we not know?
1: I think he will. I think the only thing that would stop him would be if he does not get the public financing grant. And he has until July
9: yeah.
1: to apply for the primary grant that would give him about $3.5 million
9: yeah.
1: to spend in about a month, which is an awful lot of money
9: yeah.
1: for the radio ads to buy, Paul.
9: There we go. And you know what? You know what, Liz? I've had people on this show who say, oh, he's got no shot. And I say, yeah. And Zoran Mamdani was a young backbench member of the General Assembly, of the New York State Assembly, and people laughed at him because he was a failed rapper. How did that work out, right?
1: Look at Luke Bronin.
9: Yes.
1: Luke Bronin just shocked John Larson. If John Larson, who had gotten his delegates in the first round
9: yeah.
1: and not tried to get people to switch for Gillian Gilchrist,
9: to get her to 15%,
1: he might have won it on the first ballot and been done.
9: Mm.
1: He didn't. Bronin comes back, and
9: yeah.
1: now he's faced with not being the party nominee for the first time in 100 years. So anything is possible.
9: Hey, it's only it's only 97 years, Liz. Now, come on, don't go the extra 100 years. Hey, great stuff. Liz Karantowicz, you see her along with our regular contributor, John McKinney, and you know me, love him, the king over there, our buddy Tom Dudchick. It's the Capital
1: Report.
9: Tom Dudchick, yes. Say it loud and say it proud. The Capital Report every Sunday morning, 10:30 on WTNH News 8. Liz, enjoy the weekend, and we will chat down the road. Appreciate it.
1: We will. Thanks so much for having me.
9: Appreciate it, Liz. Thanks. Liz Karantowicz, who is a longtime Connecticut political establishment person there, public relations executive, campaign person, worked with Governor Rell for years. And there you go. All right. How about that? Traffic and weather together right here, WICC.
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0: If you're heading northbound from the state line to Milford, it's pretty even whether you take 95 or the Mare. It's going to take you about an hour and 10 to 15 minutes. 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Paul Goodman, WICC Traffic.
8: For this evening and tonight, there will be showers below near 50. Any showers end by midday Friday, clearing later in the afternoon. Partly sunny with a high in the mid-60s. Saturday, sunny and warm with a high in the upper 70s. I'm meteorologist Paul Piorek on WICC.
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9: All right, good to have you here at 203-333-9422-333-WICC. Open phones now the rest of the way, talk or text. By the way, just so you know here, it's now official. The WNBA and the NBA's Board of Governors, which essentially runs the WNBA, they've unanimously okayed the sale and the relocation of the Connecticut Sun from the Mohegan Sun Arena and the Mohegans out there in Uncasville, to the owner of the Houston Rockets, Tillman J. Fertitta. The league announced yesterday, came down yesterday, so the Connecticut Sun are officially no more. Listen, they were drawing well, ticket sales were good, but again, as I said, Connecticut may have 3.5 million people, and some of them are very, prosperous, and there's money to be made, but not on a major league level. It's just not here. So listen, we have great college sports with, UConn and Quinnipiac and Yale and Sacred Heart and Fairfield and all that. And, you know, we've got the great AA franchise, the Hartford Yard Goats, still have the Hartford Wolfpack, even though the Bridgeport Islanders / Sound Tigers are leaving. But, you know, I know a lot of people are still upset about this, but there really is no pro sports, big advertiser, big corporate sponsor who gets pitched to sink $100 or $200 million into league operations that is going to say, oh, thank God you have a team in Mohegan, Connecticut. It's sad, but listen, we are what we are, and, you know, we have great minor league baseball and one step below the NHL and two teams now in the AA level, the equivalent of AA level, the feeder system for Major League Soccer, so it is what it is. But it is too bad. You know, you don't like that when people take this seriously, even though they may say, well, I'm not a big fan, but I'm sorry to hear that. Because people, when their lives aren't going well or when their business stuff isn't going well, you know, it's nice to, you know, when the Whalers were around to see Hartford playing Boston, seeing Hartford play New York or Chicago or whatever. And, you know, the WNBA with you know, the Connecticut Sun, playing Las Vegas or New York or Chicago or Indiana. But it just is what it is. The Connecticut Sun will play the remainder of this season. Some games on the reservation, some games in Hartford, and another game at the TD Garden in Boston before relocating to Houston ahead of the 2027 campaign. So there you go. It was nice while it lasted. 23 years here? It's a nice run. It is. So kudos to them. The new owner is a guy that owns the Houston Rockets and an entertainment company, Tillman Fertitta. He's also the U.S. ambassador to Italy. Hopefully I won't have to say his name anymore, because it's every ounce of my being to say Tillman Fertitta and not Tillman Frittata.
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0: Crash on 95 northbound recently reported in Milford between exit 37 and 38. The left lane is closed. 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
8: Showers this evening and overnight near 50. Any showers end by midday Friday, clearing by later in the afternoon with a high in the mid-60s. Saturday, sunny and warmer with a high in the upper 70s. I'm meteorologist Paul Piorek on WICC.
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13: CBS News Brief. After meeting with President Xi Jinping in China, President Trump has told Fox News' Sean Hannity that when it comes to Iran,
15: President Xi would like to see a deal made. He would like to see a deal made. And he did offer, he said, if I can be of any help at all, I would like to be of help.
13: The Senate Armed Services Committee is holding a hearing on the 2027 budget for U.S. Central and Africa commands. CENTCOM Commander Admiral Brad Cooper was asked about the threat that Iran poses.
16: The degradation means it's been significant. But some residual capability does exist.
13: Georgia Republican Governor Brian Kemp calls for a special session to redraw congressional districts after a Supreme Court ruling. CBS's Skylar Henry in Atlanta.
14: Democrats already livid about this, threatening legal steps to try to challenge any of the new redistricting that will come into effect.
13: CBS News Brief, I'm Jennifer Kuiper.
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27: Former New Britain Mayor Erin Stewart has suspended her campaign for governor amid an ongoing investigation into Stewart's use of her city-issued credit card during her time as mayor. Stewart was considered to be the front-runner in the Republican gubernatorial campaign. She suspended her campaign earlier this morning, just a short time after a just-released report alleges that Stewart, quote, showed a reckless disregard for policies that govern the use of public funds. That statement comes from the report released by the Crumbie Law Group, hired by current Democratic New Britain Mayor Bobby Sanchez. The report alleges that Stewart's use of the city-issued credit card was, quote, consistently used to fund routine living expenses. This morning, Connecticut State Police confirmed they had been commissioned to begin an investigation. In a statement released in conjunction with the suspension of her campaign, Stewart said in part, quote, I take the allegations that have been made against me very seriously, and for that reason, I am suspending my gubernatorial campaign effective immediately so that I can focus on addressing those claims. Later in the statement, Stewart also said, quote, I have spoken to Senator Ryan Fazio and informed him of my decision. I also told him that he has my full support in becoming our party's nominee, and I encourage all delegates who were supporting me to now support him. She ended the statement with, quote, it is my intention not only to suspend my campaign, but also to step back from public life as I do what is necessary to address these questions and make things right. Former Connecticut First Lady Nikki O'Neill has died. She was the wife of the late Governor William O'Neill, who was in office from 1980 to 1991. Connecticut First District Democratic Congressman John Larson said Nikki O'Neill served the state with honor, grace, and dignity. Second District Democratic Congressman Joe Courtney said her gregarious, sharp wit will be missed but not forgotten. Mrs. O'Neill was 90 years old. Connecticut health officials have confirmed the state's first case of clade 1 mpox, formerly known as monkeypox, in a resident who recently traveled to Western Europe, where the virus has spread. The Connecticut Department of Public Health said the case was identified and confirmed at the State Public Health Laboratory in Rocky Hill, adding that there's currently no broader public health threat connected to the isolated case. Health experts say mpox symptoms can include fever, headache, and a distinctive rash, with the virus spreading through close physical contact and remaining contagious until lesions fully heal. Officials are urging people at higher risk to stay informed about symptoms and vaccination options as health agencies continue to monitor for additional cases. A police chase that started in Massachusetts ended in Connecticut on Interstate 84. Two people, including one victim, were airlifted to a hospital in Hartford. Massachusetts State Police used stop sticks on a BMW near the border before they handed the chase off to Connecticut State Police. The BMW then struck an embankment at a way station near Union. Police have charged passenger Elijah Bau of North Carolina with theft and intent to sell a controlled substance, while driver Elijah Cowan of New York is awaiting charges. A Connecticut teenager is facing murder charges for a fatal shooting in a botched robbery. The incident happened in 2024 when 19-year-old Desiree Aitken was just 17. Police say she shot 38-year-old Keno Williams in the back of the head after a plan to steal marijuana from him went sideways. Aitken and a second suspect, Angel Budden Mitchell, allegedly arranged a deal with Williams for drugs in exchange for sexual favors before a fourth man approached the vehicle they were in, causing Aitken to shoot Williams and crash his car. Bodden Mitchell has been sentenced to 27 years in prison for her role in the death. New Haven Mayor Justin Elliker must stop speaking publicly about a wrongful conviction case. That ruling was ordered by a federal judge after an interview with NBC Connecticut on April 30th. The case stems from a 1990 double murder involving police misconduct. One man, Stefan Morant, spent 21 years in prison until his release in 2015 and was later exonerated, while another man who was convicted and exonerated received a $9 million settlement with the city. Morant is suing the New Haven Police Department in response. Governor Ned Lamont is planning to deliver $22.5 million to Connecticut dairy farmers. The money is part of a pot of $500 million set aside to fill funding gaps created by Congress during a wave of cuts to federal services. The funding is going to help farmers cover increasing costs of diesel fuel and fertilizers. In order to release the funds, Lamont must get approval from a group of six legislative leaders, including two top Republicans. The group of six has 24 hours to block the spending, or they can allow the plan to proceed. Bombardier is launching a training program in Connecticut, expanding the state's footprint in aerospace. The program is part of an accelerated pathway for maintenance technicians to get new certifications. It will give the company flexibility to fill high-demand careers quickly as well. A Connecticut career specialist says the aviation tech industry has a higher need than the number of students graduating through traditional programs. The program will be started at the company's service center at Bradley International Airport. And the sale of the Connecticut Sun was finalized by the WNBA and NBA last night, and the team will move to Houston next year. Despite efforts to stop the move, the team was purchased from the Mohegan Tribe by the owner of the Houston Rockets, Tillman Fertitta. The Suns' final season in Connecticut is off to a poor start with an 0-3 record. I'm Chris Williams with WICC News.
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0: Crash on 95 northbound recently reported in Milford between exit 37 and 38. The left lane is closed. Paul Goodman, WICC Traffic.
8: For this evening and tonight, there will be showers below near 50. Any showers end by midday Friday, clearing later in the afternoon. Partly sunny with a high in the mid-60s. Saturday, sunny and warm with a high in the upper 70s. I'm meteorologist Paul Piorek on WICC.
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9: Listen carefully. I'm all for freedom of speech. I am. And if a talk show host like me, or particularly somebody on TV or The View during the day, if they want to say something that they want to say in relationship to the freedom of speech and the First Amendment here in the country, go ahead, have at it. You're all multimillionaires. You claim you care about people. You know, you're multimillionaires. Now, having said that, and I am not in favor, with a capital not, N-O-T, I am not in favor of the Trump-led FCC threatening CBS and Paramount and Skydance and threatening Disney and ABC because of all these nighttime comedians who, listen, they're the cause of this. You know, look, I may be old now, but geez, you and I were in we passed through an era. And the reason I'm seeing this is I'm looking on TV, which I have to stop doing, because it makes my eyes pop out of my head. Hold on. Where's my left eye? It's over here. No, seriously. Wait a minute. Hold on. That's it. I got it back. Ooh, got to adjust it. But seriously, I mean, the fact that Steve and Colbert's leaving. Oh, let's have a national day of sorrow here. Now, listen, having said that, Kimmel, Colbert, everybody, if they can make money doing what they're doing, fine. But they do it bashing Trump. And again, you can do it over and over again. I don't care. But could we stop, treating these nighttime hosts like they're the apostles with Jesus at the last freaking supper? And you know what? The FCC has a point, and Trump has a point too, although I don't. The last thing, if idiocy is working in your favor, then don't remove it. If you see that your enemy has a cancerous lesion on it, you know, some people would say, well, no, don't do that. Let him suffer the consequences here. And I'm not wishing death on anybody. I'm not, really. But the White House and the FCC, their maniacal, their maniacal concern of what late night hosts say. Who gives an SH? Who cares? Well, they bash Trump. Well, yeah. Because if they couldn't, they'd have no material. Do you understand? These guys and gals

0: to sell the ads. And even if they sell the ads, the numbers right now compared to what Carson and Letterman and Leno and Arsenio used to get, their numbers suck. So, you know, I'm sorry, I had to vent. There was a vent moment here. And listen, so they're going off network television. They can still stream something. You've got, hell, Joe Rogan gets 11 or 12 million views or downloads from his podcast every week. He helped Trump get elected. But you know what? There is, and as much as I am not for censorship, especially if the people you're trying to censor sound like morons. No. Let them talk. Let them talk, Mr. President and Brendan Carr of the FCC. Let them talk. Just let them talk. Because, and there is a point, though. A lot of people don't realize that talk shows in and of themselves were kind of given a wink and a nod not to have to go by the fairness doctrine, which it's still a law in broadcasting that says, hey, if you're going to do stuff and you're going to make commentary to one side, you kind of got to even it. And I get it. That was from when there were three networks on television and four networks on radio. I get it. But, you know, they do have a little bit of a point here, I think, in which they should use just to scare these people. Do not pull them off the air, because then you stoop to their level. But, I mean, The View, I tried to watch 10 minutes of The View the other day, which is considered balanced when you have five lefties and one pseudo-conservative there. But as my mother used to say, mod on Joe Bay, Freudian slip, Joe Behar, Joy Behar and what's her name there? Whoopi Goldberg, getting old. Can they go more than 2 minutes without bashing Trump or any Republican? And you may say, well, that's freedom of speech. All right, but it's kind of a political program, is it not? Have the late night shows devolved into just constant bashing that if they're only going to do it to one side, should people know that, hey, this could kind of technically run up against the law? You don't think if there was an outrageously right-wing comedian on that told nothing for 4 or 8 years but Barack Obama jokes and made fun of his hair and his skin and whatever, you don't think that some lefties would be all up in arms going, it's unfair, they're criticizing the president every night? So again, whatever these guys do, whatever these late night people, I wish them nothing but the best. I hope they make a gazillion dollars. A gazillion one, gazillion two, whatever. But, Mr. President, I know you're listening. You're in China, but you have us on a China. You have us on a special hook up there. No, don't pull these people off the air. Brendan Carr of the FCC, don't waste your time. Don't lower yourself to the imbecilic jokes.
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3: Crash on 95 northbound recently reported in Milford between exit 37 and 38. The left lane is closed. Paul Goodman, WICC Traffic.
4: Showers this evening and overnight near 50. Any showers end by midday Friday, clearing by later in the afternoon with a high in the mid-60s. Saturday, sunny and warmer with a high in the upper 70s. I'm meteorologist Paul Piorek on WICC.
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5: You know, having been a guy that, and to some point still does college sports here, and I love doing it, you know, whether it's what I'm doing now for Sacred Heart or did it years ago for Quinnipiac, the whole landscape, I guess the word is different now with what they call nil money, name, image, and likeness. So basically, you're paying college players, certain college players at certain universities and certain schools to play. Now, the argument to that is, well, wait a minute. College athletes weren't getting paid for making them the schools millions of dollars. Well, they were kind of getting an education that could come in at $200,000 or $300,000 for 4 years, something that, you know, a lot of people couldn't afford. I mean, they're, you know, even with loans and grants and everything, there's a lot of people who can't afford college. Okay, so that be it. So UConn is reloading again, and you heard Coach Hurley, Dan Hurley, say, well, you know, I need, basically to compete next year, UConn needs $14 million from somebody to get a competitive roster, so pony up. That's basically what he was saying. And you see this happening all over the area. St. John's has a bunch of new players coming in, and Mike Rapoli he's a big energy drink guy. I guess he's a St. John's alum. Guy's worth billions of dollars. So, yeah, okay, we still tune in. The NCAA is expanding its tournament next year. Whatever. Okay. But it's sad that there is, and I'm not saying you can't, as a university, as many schools do, even around here that I know, go to donors and say, hey, can we have some money? That's great. You can do that. But it's sad when some of the secondary sports, and I'm not even talking varsity level sports, but clubs and activities suffer here. And I know what you're going to say about that, Trump. Yeah, but you know they could have financed Trump. Now, there's a story, and the reason I bring this up is UConn is cutting ties or funding with 22 club sports. Immediate consequences for athletes. Archery, all right, who knew UConn had an archery club? But this is the fascinating thing. Archery, dressage, that's the horseback riding where you're putting the horse through, you know, subtle paces, subtle gallops, whatever, jumps, whatever, dressage. And who knew? Skydiving are among 14 UConn teams that have been demoted from club sports status, while they and 22 other teams are losing all of their funding from UConn Rec. The department is severing ties with those 14 club teams, and what a club team is, it's a team that competes not on an NCAA varsity level. In fact, one of the biggest club levels in sports around the country is because, you know, I'm a hockey guy. The hockey club level hockey, even at schools that have varsity teams like Yale, Quinnipiac, UConn, Sacred Heart, they also have very accomplished club teams that may have guys or gals on them who were all state, all county, all city, all division in basketball and baseball and hockey, but they may not want to compete at a varsity level, or there's no room on the varsity, the regular NCAA level. UConn's athletic department is severing ties with 14 club teams, which UConn spokesperson Stephanie Reitz also said includes men's crew, cycling, equestrian, gymnastics, kick line, polo, running, sailing, ski, tap, and woodsman. Yes, they have a woodsman team. Who knew that? Word of the demotions came early in the spring semester, but the cuts take effect July 1. That will lead the teams to rely solely on financial support from the undergraduate student government, UConn Foundation donors, and their own fundraising. Student club leaders say many of the teams being cut only get... Now, here's the thing. Come on. What's UConn's budget? How many billion dollars? This is what I mean. Many of the schools being cut only... You know what they get from UConn, the UConn Rec Department there, and they're cutting this, right? Seriously. According to the Hartford Current, they get $1,000 a year. And they're being cut. A UConn budget document obtained through a FOIA request shows that the department was spending $50,000 on club sports. Club sports, 50, multiple teams. And according to this, at UConn, the outlay is 50 grand? Isn't that what Dan Hurley makes in like a month? Seriously. And I don't besmirch any coach. The notoriety that Dan Hurley brings to UConn through basketball and Gina Auriemma, you couldn't pay for that. I mean, there are set people say, oh, they're spending them. Believe me, the return on investment here is monumental. Just to get on one or two rounds for March Madness on television, you know how much it would cost you to buy that time? But having said that, 50 grand? The demoted teams were informed via email by UConn Rec, which described it as an opportunity for the team. According to a member of the ski club, Trevor Buckridge. He said, in reality, what's being labeled as an opportunity is the removal of funding, structure, and institutional support that teams have relied on for years. The language feels not only misleading, but dismissive of the real impact on student athletes. $1,000 a team. Shame on you, UConn. And you got UConn Health Center faculty members making $1 million a year. Which, again, if they're good at what they do and they repair somebody's heart or do intricate brain surgery, God bless you. But come on. See, this is the kind of thing where if I was governor, I'd get whoever's at UConn on the phone, and I would say, what the F is wrong with you? You're paying our buddy Danny Hurley there $9, $10, $11 million a year, and you cut $1,000 from these sports clubs? And you've got the marquee men's college basketball coach, not just in the state, but maybe in America, saying, well, I need 14 mil, let's go. Pony up for next year. Come on. This is so infuriating. The demotion has upset many club sports members who say they built their teams into close-knit groups. Chase Hatch, secretary of the UConn Woodsman's Club, it's a bunch of people who do, like, you know, lumberjack stuff, says it has 25 to 30 members who compete in 8 competitions a year in timber sports that include chopping wood and chainsaw events that replicate what lumberjacks do on the job. How cool is that? But if you're UConn, you got to make sure that, you know, a lot of your staff is overpaid. I'm sorry. I just had a vent on that. Mind numbing. $1,000, 50 grand. Oh, but it's an opportunity. Go raise money yourself. Yeah, I got your opportunity right here. You see this? Traffic and weather together right here on WICC.
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3: Crash on 95 northbound recently reported in Milford between exit 37 and 38. The left lane is closed. Paul Goodman, WICC Traffic.
4: For this evening and tonight, there will be showers below near 50. Any showers end by midday Friday, clearing later in the afternoon. Partly sunny with a high in the mid-60s. Saturday, sunny and warm with a high in the upper 70s. I'm meteorologist Paul Piorek on WICC.
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5: And I'll leave you with this. I don't know whether you've been following this, but God, there's a guy named Spencer Pratt out there, P-R-A-T-T, and he's a reality show. He was on some reality show. I don't know. I barely watch TV. I watch so little TV. It's amazing. Anyway, this guy Spencer Pratt is upset because he lost a very nice home in those L.A. fires. Remember the wildfires from last year, a year and a half ago, and there are people now on both sides of the aisle blaming Karen Bass, the mayor of L.A., for being complacent in that and not heeding warnings and whatever. Karen Bass, who, by the way, was a follower and admirer of Fidel Castro at one time. There's a shock. So Spencer Pratt says, screw you, I'm running for mayor, and I'm going to take you down. Folks, I'm telling you, if you get a chance tonight, tomorrow, do me a favor. 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Every commercial, he's running for the mayor of LA. He is show business par excellence, and the satire is amazing. Spencer Pratt, P-R-A-T-T, Google his campaign commercials against Karen Bass. Magnificent. Chris, thank you.
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8: I'm Jennifer Kuiper. Supreme Court preserves access to the widely used abortion pill mifepristone while lawsuits play out. CBS's Allison Keyes.
9: The high court's decision means women seeking what's known as the abortion pill can continue to get it at pharmacies through the mail without an in-person visit to a doctor. The drug is the most common method of abortion 4 years after the court overturned Roe v. Wade.
8: Access is likely to remain uninterrupted at least until well into next year as appeals play out in a suit filed by Louisiana. At their summit, China's President Xi Jinping warns President Trump about differences over Taiwan. CBS's Anna Corrin in Beijing.
10: When the cameras left the Great Hall of the People, this was the first remarks that President Xi delivered to Trump, and that is Taiwan is the most important issue in the U.S.-China relationship, and that if mishandled, then it could lead to conflict. And this obviously was Xi drawing his red line.
8: Russia hammers Ukraine for a third straight day, flattening a Kyiv apartment block and killing at least 9 people. CBS's Aiden Stretch is in Kyiv.
11: President Zelensky has said was the largest attack on Ukraine of the war. Firefighters are still here. They're excavating the rubble. from this building. They're still trying to find folks underneath. We don't know how many people were injured and how many people may still be underneath this pile of rubble.
8: FBI Director Kash Patel's snorkeling trip is being scrutinized.
12: Information obtained by the Associated Press shows the FBI director went on a VIP snorkel session last August at the site of the USS Arizona Memorial in Pearl Harbor. After Director Patel's official visits to Australia and New Zealand, the sunken ship is a military cemetery reachable only by boat and is off limits to snorkeling and diving with rare exceptions. The memorial marks Japan's 1941 attack on Pearl Harbor and is one of the nation's most hallowed sites, where the remains of more than 900 sailors and Marines are entombed. Linda Kenyon, CBS News, Washington.
8: The Cuban government says CIA Director John Ratcliffe met with officials today from the Ministry of the Interior during a high-level visit to the island. The meeting reportedly served as a platform for Cuba to present evidence asserting that the nation poses no threat to U.S. national security. Meantime, in Havana, protests broke out as the city is hit with the worst rolling blackouts in decades. Resident Rodolfo Afonso. He says it gave them the motivation to come out to see if even by banging a pot, they will be given at least 3 hours of electricity. This is CBS News.
13: What is going on?
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24: And we are welcoming now Police Chief Tom Conlin is here. Chief, welcome to the Diner Tour.
25: Nice to finally meet you.
24: I know, it's great to meet you too. And thank you for, oh my gosh, this poor man. I think you were one of the first that immediately said you were going to do it, which is great. And then I changed his time probably 7 times. Sure. I don't know how many times, but you were so kind.
25: There's a resident town, Sandy Kaufman, he recommended me to you. So
24: yes.
25: That's nice of him.
24: Yes. Thank you, Sandy. That is who I adopted my Bruin, my little corgi from. I adopted him from Sandy. So yeah, we like Sandy in our house.
25: But I could tell you my morning routine. It's like the first like 10 to 15 minutes in the car is listening to you. And then after that, I switch to sports talk radio and listen how bad my Mets and Jets are doing.
24: Oh, geez. But, you're one of those, Chief. I'm sorry. Oh, my Lord.
25: But,
24: That's a tough time.
25: I do appreciate you. I mean, in the mornings, it seems like I get a lot of my information, whether you're talking to the chiefs of police in other towns or the ACLU and, you know, just that, you know, street takeovers in Trumbull or, you know, speed cameras or, you know, the ALPRs, that stuff like that. It's good to listen to you and get, you know, different points of view from other chiefs or other PIOs in other towns.
24: Who paid you to say these things, Chief? This is so nice.
25: I think in all my years
24: of Diner Tours, you're very complimentary.
25: Yeah,
24: thank
25: a lot
24: you.
25: Of good information.
24: Thanks for listening.
25: It's good to get other perspectives on that stuff because sometimes I just in my little bubble. So.
24: Oh, me too. Yeah. Are you kidding? That's why I love local news. And honestly, I think we don't do enough of local news coverage. But I think if we stay in our own backyard, we will find lots of perspectives. It's crazy.
25: For sure. Mm-hmm. And one other thing I wanted to mention is my 7th grade science teacher. I don't know if you know who that is.
24: No, who?
25: Your own Paul Pjork.
24: Was he really?
25: He was, yep.
24: What was it like having him as a teacher? Because I can tell you what he's like as a meteorologist, but what is he like as a teacher?
25: That was like 30 years ago now, so he was probably much younger. Just
24: that's
25: like
24: amazing because he's only 36, so that's incredible. Wow, amazing.
25: I wish
24: wow.
25: I was 36. But I got vivid memories of him when I was a young kid. And
24: wow.
25: And yeah, he was always into meteorology. I remember that.
24: That's so funny.
25: And science, obviously, you know. So it was like right in his wheelhouse. So he was,
24: that must be hysterical for you to listen to him. Then I mean, he was on News 12 for years, so that must have been, you know. Yes, but that's hysterical.
25: Kind of following through the years. For sure.
24: Yeah, you're like, Paul, leave me alone, man. I passed your school, so get out of here. That's hysterical. Tell us a little bit about how long you've been in law enforcement.
25: Yeah, so coming up 26 years, not a little over 26 years.
24: Thank you for your service.
25: Thank you so much.
24: Wow.
25: How fast it goes by.
24: Yeah.
25: And just the, you know, usual trajectory of patrolman for like 8 years, and then I was a sergeant for like 5 years, and lieutenant, and now a chief. But just their perspective through the years. Like,
24: yeah.
25: I was just at a chief's conference the other night, and it's just funny to look back and like, you know, when you first started, you were just you know, young kid, didn't really know too much. And now
24: sure.
25: It's funny to believe, you know, 20-something years later, I'm a chief of police. But it was a lot. That conference I went to was very good. It's not just about all the training you get at something like that, but just the back and forth with the other chiefs and seeing what they're dealing with in their towns.
24: Yeah.
25: How it relates to me and how I can make my department better. So a lot of that stuff going on. So
24: that's amazing. And honestly, policing has changed so much over the years.
25: Yeah,
24: I mean,
25: sure.
24: Even just the perspective of, I know when I was growing up in the 90s, I mean, man, that was one of the top. That was one of the, you know, what do you want to be when you grow up? It was always like police, firefighter, yep. President. I don't know. That's what every kid wanted to do. And to some degree, that's still, you know, there. But I think police a lot of the time get a bad rap. But it's like, man, the amount of work that you guys do, it's extraordinary.
25: Yeah.
24: And I mean, talk a little bit about Wilton's department.
25: Yeah. So I know when I listen to you often is, you know, recruitment is one of the things that has been very challenging for local and state law enforcement, not only in Connecticut, but throughout the country. I would like to say, you know, we're a 45-person department, and we finally hired or gave a conditional offer hire to our 45th officer the other day, which we haven't been.
24: Congratulations.
25: Yeah, thank you so much. We haven't been full staffed in like maybe 4 or 5 years, with people coming and going. But it seems to hopefully that's kind of getting behind us. I don't know if it was COVID a little bit, and then maybe the George Floyd stuff before that kind of put a little bit of stigmatism on law enforcement. But very exciting times for us to be back to full staff, and we can start doing some things that we always want to do, like maybe more traffic enforcement, which we do a lot of, but other kind of specialty stuff that we can get back to. So,
24: is there anything that happens unique to Wilton that, you know, as we get into kind of we're in the spring already, but kind of into the summer months, especially Memorial Day weekend? I know we had a couple of teens in here, and so, you know, you're going to have more people on the roads and things, but what do you find is kind of unique to Wilton that I guess your department deals with?
25: Sure. I mean, well, a lot of great events that come up over the summer here with the 4th of July or the 250th coming up.
24: Yeah.
25: So we're planning for a lot of that. But you'll see now with the nice weather out there, more people coming outside. And e-bikes is a big thing now. Like last night we had a little thing at the library, like an e-bike presentation, some safety stuff. One of our student resource officers sat in on it, or school resource officers sat in on it. It's a panel discussion.
24: That's great.
25: So
24: that is becoming a growing issue for everybody, honestly, for everybody.
25: All over the place. And, you know, so kids are getting out there, which is good, but, you know, they just got to be safe and make sure they're using the bikes properly and off to the side of the road. And, I mean, you see these kids sometimes doing pop wheelies down the road, and it's very dangerous. You know, you don't want to see anybody get hurt, so... So, you know, parents should be very mindful when they're buying these electronic bikes for their kids that, you know, just make sure they're talking to them about safety and not doing silly things.
24: Yeah, that's so true. What would you say has been some of the most rewarding parts of being part of you're the chief, but being part of the Wilton Police Department?
25: So, yeah, it's always, for me, it's been the camaraderie among officers and you make, you know, obviously some lifelong friends. I mean, I think, you know, with all the overtime you work as a police officer or firefighter, most times you're here more than you're at home with your own family. So it definitely becomes a second family. One thing I'd like to mention about Wilton, and a big thank you to our residents, is we had a ribbon cutting like 2 weeks ago for our new police department.
24: Congratulations. Yeah. That's right. Oh my gosh. I yelled at Jim because apparently he buried the lead about being like the top ranked fire and emergency. It was something. Didn't tell me that or whatever, but I almost forgot about the new police department. So, yes, thank God you didn't bury the lead, Jim. I'm looking at you, Jim, but go on.
25: Some very exciting times, obviously. It's like twice the size of our old department.
24: Wow.
25: And it's just, you know, when you go from the old building, which is going to be torn down hopefully in the next week or two, which is kind of sad for me because I spent a lot of time there.
24: Of course. Got to keep like a brick or something from
25: they're
24: it.
25: They're going to do that,
24: For sure. You have to. Good.
25: And we'll engrave them and stuff like that.
24: I love that.
25: But it's just, you know, going into the new building, just the smell and the feel of it, and it just feels, you know, so much more like home and healthy.
24: Well, and you're a priority. Exactly. You know, you love to see that, you know, and I think that's something I am learning very quickly being here in Wilton all morning is that you can see that if you have a real footprint in the community backs you, which I think is really cool about Wilton. It's very unique.
25: For sure. We get a lot of support from our residents. And one thing, there's other town buildings that need repair as well. I mean, I almost feel guilty sometimes when some people from town hall or from the fire department, or we have another little town hall building called the Annex, when they came over to visit us, how much nicer our building is now than what they're working in. So I think it's important to be mindful of that. And as we go along through capital spending, that we look at those buildings as well, because they're in really poor shape. So
24: they need some TLC.
25: They do, for sure.
24: So. Well, Chief, I want to thank you so much for what you do and for how long you have done it, how much you clearly care about Wilton and your department for all that they do. And I want to thank you for being part of the diner tour.
25: And say hello to Mr. Bjork for me.
24: Oh, I most certainly will. I most certainly will. I'm going to also find out how you did in his class. Where would you say you fell? Were you kind of an average student?
25: I was an average student, yeah.
24: Really?
25: Yeah,
24: you seem very above average to me.
25: Yeah, I mean, obviously, as you get farther in life, you take things more seriously. But you know, it's the St. Augustine's, it was Catholic school, but he wasn't an easy teacher, I'll tell you that, yes.
24: Right?
25: Yeah, he was, yeah. So
24: what's like,
25: good.
24: I mean, did you do any of the crazy experiments he does with his kids now where he like drops eggs from ceilings and he makes rocket ships on a nice day? And...
25: Yeah, I sure remember like the equinox and stuff like that, trying to stand an egg up in his class and lots of stuff like that.
24: So that man.
25: Being a science teacher is pretty cool though. So he's got a good topic.
24: I mean, you're pretty cool too.
25: Thank you.
24: Just going to say, Chief, you're pretty cool. I'm a fan. Thank you so much.
25: Thanks for having me.
24: Really appreciate it. Right. We're going to be right back with the Brown Roofing Melissa in the Morning Diner Tour here at Orem's Diner in Wilton after this.
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24: We are very excited to welcome our next guest. Fire Chief Jim Blanchfield is here. And did I get your title right as well, though, Jim? Are you also in charge of emergency management?
2: That's right. So in addition to the fire chief, I'm also the emergency management director, and the police chief's the deputy emergency management director. So we work as a team.
24: That is awesome. Yes, that's I was going to say, and we're going to have the police chief on later. He had mentioned that you have both of those hats. So what don't you do in the town?
2: I don't sing, so I won't be backing those guys up. That was just fantastic.
24: Right? All good, so, right?
2: No, it's a great job. Very fortunate to have it serve the people of Wilton. Very lucky to do that.
24: So are you from Wilton, or what brought you to Wilton?
2: No, so Connecticut. Grew up in Enfield, Connecticut.
24: Oh, nice.
2: Right across the street from a fire department. So literally that
24: was
2: my
24: meant
2: bus
24: to
2: stop
24: be.
2: As a kid. Well, you like to think that, but fast forward a million years. And I was volunteering in Trumbull. That was where I was volunteering as a fireman.
24: Really?
2: And a good friend of mine who was working down in Greenwich, she goes, you really should consider this as a career. I'm like, you know, I like volunteering this and that. And here we are 20 years later. So I've been with Wilton for about 20 years.
24: Wow. Right. What do you like about being in the fire service?
2: What don't I like? I can't, you know, obviously I'm biased, but I can't think of a better career for someone to at least consider. You think about what the entirety of the job can be really put together in two or three words. We're here to help you. And that's it. If you think about it, no matter what the emergency, no matter whether it's a hazardous material, whether it's medical, whether it's a fire, whether it's just public assist, who do they call? They call the fire department. So isn't that great that when you're at work, those are the calls that come in to help you? And every single day is different. So I wouldn't trade the last 20 years for anything.
24: How has it been serving Wilton, especially because you have experience in different firehouses?
2: Sure.
24: What is it like being in Wilton?
2: Well, Wilton, two things with that. The first is the support from the community itself, not just the residents, but the businesses and everybody. They really do appreciate what we do here, not just the fire department, but all emergency services. But as far as the response to Wilton, it's very dynamic. So if you think about it, as an example, Wilton only has about 25% of the town is covered by hydrants. The rest of it, there's no hydrants. So
24: Wow. We
2: have to be very good at water supply. And most communities aren't like that. So, you know, Bridgeport, Fairfield, you have 90% coverage. So our firefighters have to be masters at pump operating and those sorts of things.
24: Well, that's interesting.
2: Right. In addition, you look at the town, the dynamic and the build out. We've got industry, we've got commercial, we've got small houses, big houses, we've got all sorts of different response profiles.
24: Right.
2: And so it's very interesting how that all plays out when you come to work in the morning.
24: And how are you guys with numbers? We always love to check to see how recruiting is going, because I know it's been... You know, well, for some communities, it's been a real challenge.
2: That's interesting. So what we did, I want to say, Melissa, about maybe it was about 5 years ago, we entered into what's called a consortium testing group. So we.
24: Oh, what's that?
2: So what it is it's Wilton, it's Fairfield, it's Westport, it's New Canaan, it's North Haven, and there's a few other towns, Stratford's in, Richfield's in. And so we all collectively do a test for a written test. And that's the first step towards bringing in firefighters. So we share that data.
24: Oh, cool.
2: And that way, and the advertising for that is fantastic and all of that. So we aren't in a position to say that recruiting's been poor. Our recruiting's been great.
24: Oh, that's awesome.
2: So literally for one opening, just specific to Wilton, I'll see 120 applications.
24: Really?
2: So it's, you know, it's very competitive to get a fire service job. And so
24: wow.
2: we've been fortunate that that's worked for us with our neighbors and us. And I think a lot of people see the town of Wilton, the fire department, that we're doing great things here.
24: Yeah.
2: So, you know, we see applicants.
24: Wow.
2: Yeah.
24: So it's, again, very, like, competitive. Because, again, I was going to say, well, if people are interested, and you're like, well, it's great, but it's not a guarantee. That's incredible.
2: Well, so it's interesting you should say that. So last week I was doing at the middle school, they have a career day.
24: Oh,
2: and
24: sure.
2: So I was there for the fire service. Deputy Chief Cipolla was there for the police department. And that's the question that comes up. And you have to let people know that it's not a guarantee. There's a lot of steps to get there. You don't want everybody to put all your eggs in one basket, so to speak.
24: Right.
2: But if you're fortunate enough, if you work hard, and if that's what you want to do, you'll get there. And you know, I can't speak enough about the profession and the firefighters that I work with.
24: That's incredible. And then as far as emergency management is concerned, how often are you having to kind of go back and make sure that Wilton is in a good place? Especially, I know we living, you know, not too far away from the water with, you know, storms and all that good stuff.
2: Every day.
24: every day.
2: Well, just go back 2 years ago, if you remember, in 24, the floods that hit Connecticut, those flash floods.
24: Are you kidding? Yeah.
2: So most of the attention in
24: the state.
2: That's
24: what I was thinking of, yeah.
2: Most of the attention in the state was with, you were looking at Oxford, you were looking at
24: the Naugatuck Valley.
2: Terrible,
24: sure.
2: Right? Awful damage there. Wilton had more damage in Fairfield County than any other town. We were
24: really
2: hit tremendously hard. Well, right here, right down, we parallel the Norwalk River.
24: Yeah.
2: There's another part in the east side of the state that floods, our east part of the town that floods out too. So we had an awful lot of work to do in a very short period of time. So
24: wow.
2: So the job of an emergency management director is boring in terms of it's planning, it's preparing, it's making sure that everybody has trained and they're ready for emergencies, and you're always behind with it, but you do your best there.
24: Yeah, and when we need you, man, you're there.
2: Well, we try to be.
24: That's a big deal.
2: Yeah.
24: That's a really big deal. Well, Fire Chief Landfield, I want to thank you so much for what you do and for being here as part of our diner tour, first time being in Wilton. It's a real honor to meet you.
2: I think it's awesome you're here at Orms is fantastic. Our retirees come here for periodically. They're a big group get together. So big fan of Orms, big fan of you guys.
24: Well, right back at you. Thank you so much, Chief. Appreciate it.
2: You bet.
24: We're going to be right back with the Brown Roofing Melissa in the Morning Diner Tour here at Orms Diner, stop number 3 in just a little bit.
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9: I'm such a fan of her. Oh my God. She's a very special human being.
24: She is. Oh, are we on? Oh, fantastic. See? Look at that. I had to honestly kind of geek out a little bit because let me tell you, Tony Boucher, I've been waiting to meet you. I have heard you on the Lisa Wexler show more times than I can count. You are like famous here.
10: Well, I don't know about famous. I do know that I listen to WICC all the time.
24: Oh, thanks.
10: And my two favorite people are you and Lisa.
24: Oh, that's
10: and
24: very nice.
10: It is the power duo of radio.
24: Wow.
10: Connecticut. It really is.
24: Thank you. Well, I mean, you're quite powerful woman with an amazing story. I wrote down your book, Stone Doll. I'm going to go read that. I was told to read that, and I can't wait. I want to, and by the way, yes, so Tony Boucher, a lot of you probably, if you are here in Wilton, know the first select woman of Wilton. And I want to talk about your story a little bit, because it sounds like it is one that is almost unbelievable.
10: Well, I have to tell you that every person you meet has a story.
24: Yeah.
10: We all have a story. You just have to be the survivor of your own story. And mine is like a million other immigrant stories, a million. But there is a surprise ending. And the books came about 4 or 5 years ago, right after my husband passed away. My cousin was 30 years older than I, who grew up in Italy and immigrated. He had like 67 pages of notes. And it wasn't just notes about our family, but it was also about how the contadino lived, which is the poor Italian farmer. You know, kind of like Appalachia today, in the center of Italy, south of Rome, north of Naples, in the countryside. And my brother called me right after my husband passed away and said, Tony, if you don't write that book, we're going to die before it ever gets written, the story.
24: Wow.
10: So it really was like a punch in the gut. And I started typing along with, I was still working full time as well for an investment firm. You know, I had retired from being or serving in the legislature after many
24: say,
10: years.
24: Yes, you were up in Hartford,
10: from,
24: came down
10: from
24: here.
10: From being in the state Senate. And I was gone after that big 18 to 18 tie of 36 state senators, the first time in 100 years where we did some really great work, great work. And the last bill I had was the teaching of the Holocaust to the public school students in Connecticut. And it was a proud moment for me because it was something I'd worked on for over a decade.
24: Thank you for that. That's
10: well,
24: amazing.
10: It was important to me for, and it's part of the story.
24: Yes.
10: And why. So I started typing, and before I knew it, I had like 450 pages.
24: Isn't that amazing?
10: It was too much. And so I had to get a partner to help me, someone that was professional, put it into chapters. And he said, you know, there's two books here. I said, okay. And I said, the other one is all about UConn. And it's about your relationship with them and how that all came to be. I said, well, it's like putting the cart before the horse, because the real story is how it all began in Italy. But he insisted, and we put out a book, and I titled both of them. This one's called The Husky Effect, How the University of Connecticut is Creating Entrepreneurs of the Future.
24: Oh, I love that.
10: And he said, we have to do it during March Madness. So a year before this, the year passed, it was March Madness, and it was quite a year,
24: yeah.
10: I would have to say. And it came out and highlighted some of the surprise ending story, the business miracle, and how that transformed into working with the business school to create and support programs to help young students learn about how do you build a business? How do you recover from a failure in a business? What are the tools that you need? And so that was pretty cool. But then the real book was the one from the very beginning. It was the immigrant story that I hoped would all immigrants and Americans could relate to. And by the way, part of it was to be an inspirational story, because I had been often asked to speak to Literacy Volunteers of America in Connecticut. And when I got up to tell my story in this sea of attendees, I could see the tears starting to fall.
24: Right.
10: And they would come up to me and they just felt that if I could come, if I could come from a stone doll. And again, it was a title that I titled because it was the earliest memory I could ever remember as a toddler on a farm in rural Italy, where there were no one around. There were the sheep, the goats. The parents would go into the fields every day, and we would left behind.
24: Right.
10: And there was no one. My brother was 6 years old. I was, four, and he would be, his job was to watch the sheep, which he got in trouble all the time because he was losing them because his head was in the clouds. Long story short, he ended up studying astrophysics.
24: Isn't that funny?
10: And building his own telescope at the age of 12.
24: Holy cow.
10: He groaned his, the story is really quite remarkable.
24: Yeah.
10: So here I was left alone. My mother would put food in the in a little pantry and cover it with a dishcloth. And when we were hungry, we would feed ourselves.
24: Wow.
10: And she was always terrified some animal would injure us or what have you.
24: Sure.
10: And I didn't have anything to play with. So I picked up a stone. I wrapped it with my mother's dishcloth and I would rock it in my arms to play.
24: Oh, stone doll.
10: So that was the reason for the title.
24: That's
10: so
24: beautiful.
10: It's like, how do you get from there to where you are today?
24: That's so wild.
10: And it is a wild story.
24: I can't wait to read it. I'm real. Well, I really am. It was like the first thing I wrote
10: there's
24: down.
10: There's a lot there. We got here through some very difficult circumstances. My two uncles were smuggled on a below ship in barrels by my grandfather, who paid a fare. And they came to America, to Connecticut. They were all farmers because back then the boys went to school. till the third, at most fourth grade. My
8: right,
10: third
8: sure.
10: grade. And the women didn't get any education, so my mother did not have a day in school.
8: Wow.
10: So we ended up, because the two uncles, my grandfather wanted them to escape the Mussolini's army, and mm-hmm. he was throwing, and during Second World War, he was throwing everyone on the front lines. In this case, my father was left behind because he was younger.
8: Right.
10: And so when they found them out in America, the government found them out and said, well, we need farmers. We need people to dig ditches for telephone poles.
8: Oh,
10: so
8: wow.
10: So here's the deal. If you pledge allegiance to America, we'll ship you to Cuba, which were friends of America, and they had a pathway to legalization. So they shipped them down there. They spent a couple weeks there. They were sent back legally to America. They were given the ability to work legally.
8: Wow.
10: And ultimately, it led to citizenship. But my dad, unfortunately, was left behind. And his story is very tragic and difficult, as was my mom.
8: Mm.
10: And so he did go on the front lines in Libya, was in prison camp, nearly died, nearly starved to death. It was horrible, horrible.
8: Holy cow.
10: But long story short, he ended up back after the war, and Italy changed sides in 1943. But my elderly, well, my aunt, who was left behind, the wife of one of the uncles in America, she had to fend for herself and the elderly and the family. And the Nazis ran over the farm and did horrible things to the family.
8: Gosh.
10: So that was a very difficult story. But that was before my time. But ultimately, when my father was shipped back to America after prison camp and being sent to England, there was an arranged marriage. And my brother and I were the result of that. And so then our immigration to Connecticut. And that story about how difficult it can be when you're uneducated, you're poor, and there was no English as a second language or
8: right.
10: ESL, any of those.
8: Right.
10: So you're literally in the back of a classroom. And that's where I spent 4 years from kindergarten to fourth grade until just a light went on. And then a few teachers afterwards were amazing. And they saw the circumstances. But more importantly, they saw the genius of my brother.
8: Wow.
10: And he sort of led the path through the educational system. He really just excelled at everything.
8: Oh my gosh.
10: At everything. And so, long story short, I ended up on multiple adventures. I call it the female version of Forrest Gump.
8: You know? I love that.
10: It's a crazy story.
8: Yeah.
10: And, ultimately, when I thought, well, no one coming from my circumstances, certainly that doesn't have connections or money, will ever be involved in politics. And, you know, as
8: how
10: I said,
8: funny.
10: Life has its twists and
8: God
10: turns.
8: God has a sense of humor, that's for
10: well,
8: sure.
10: That is absolutely.
8: That's one of my favorite things to say.
10: Oh, I would
8: it's
10: love
8: so
10: that
8: true.
10: As the next title of another book.
8: Yeah,
10: really,
8: God has a sense of humor.
10: Mm-hmm. That would be perfect for
8: yeah.
10: it. So here we are.
8: You know, I got to be honest, Tony. If I had this entire show to, because that's the Cliff Notes version of your book, which I can't wait to read. If I wasn't being told that I have to move to the next guest in the next minute and a half, I would have you fill an entire 5-hour show just talking about your whole political background, Wilton, your story, everything.
10: Oh.
8: But honestly, this is exactly what the Diner Tour is for. Because
10: oh, I am so excited.
8: Right?
10: Oh, my God. I am so excited you're here at Orem's Diner because I have such a special relationship with
8: Do
10: this
8: you?
10: Diner. I think it is the best, most delicious, has the best people that work here, have worked here for decades. I am such a, I'm connected because
8: yeah.
10: when I got involved in politics, well, first as a mom 45 years ago, that was one of our first places
8: Aww.
10: We came to was the
8: sure.
10: diner with our children. And they come back here. Every generation comes back to Orem's Diner. But they were almost going to go away because I had negotiated a widening of Route 7 instead of allowing a Super 7 highway through our towns.
8: Right.
10: So to widen it, it took out all of the old Orem's Diner.
8: Oh.
10: So what happens to their future? So they pleaded for help on buying some state land, but that state land was restricted for a super highway.
8: Oh.
10: So they couldn't. So I had to pass a bill. And how do you do that in the minority? Well, I befriended, and they befriended me, the chair of the Transportation Committee.
8: Oh.
10: And so he and I worked out a deal
8: wow.
10: where they could buy at market value
8: right.
10: this little parcel of land that was restricted for superhighway.
8: Yeah.
10: Well, and so they ended up being able to continue to be the great diner that they are. They built a new building.
8: That's amazing.
10: They kept the old sign outside, and they continued to this wonderful legacy for the community. And that relationship, and my theme in my book for young people, build those important relationships, because that ended up also allowing me to help build a greenway, the Norwalk River Valley Trail.
24: They're coming on later too.
10: And that,
24: all the things.
10: That's how it started.
24: That's
10: by
24: amazing.
10: Saving Orrin's Diner and then going to try to allow that land to be used something other than a superhighway, which required another law to be passed in the state of Connecticut. So it really did transform our area, and all for your involvement in the state of Connecticut's legislature. So it is really a Cinderella story, as people have said. Sometimes, Tony, Cinderella stories do come true, and mine did.
24: I love that. Well, I wish I had more time in this segment, but this is exactly what it would be like if I ran into you at the diner. So I'm glad that we literally emulated exactly what the diner tour is for, and we got even just a snippet of your entire story, Tony. And I would love to have you back on the show. I know you and Lisa Wex are like this, so I would never compete with that, because honestly,
10: no.
24: Lisa is queen.
10: No, I
24: would love to have you back on, though.
10: It would
24: be a blast.
10: That. You are all such an important asset to our communication for the state of Connecticut. And really, media and those news outlets are really the underpinning of our democracy.
24: Thanks,
10: they really
24: Tony.
10: Are. Thank you for what you do.
24: Hey, listen, as long as they keep me, I'm going to stay here. So
10: good.
24: It's going to be great.
10: Good.
24: Tony Boucher, thank you so much.
10: Thank
24: Again,
10: you.
24: Wilton for Select Woman, and definitely come back on the show.
10: Appreciate
24: I would love
10: it.
24: To have you on very
10: love
24: soon.
10: To do it.
24: Thank
10: Take
24: you
10: care.
24: So much.
10: Bye-bye.
24: We're going to be right back with the Brown Roofing Melissa in the Morning Diner Tour after this.
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21: One of the conversations that we turn to again and again, because I think it's a national import, but also, frankly, personal one, is the subject of rising emerging anti-Semitism just this morning. Christian, do you have this for me? Just this morning, guess what rose to the level of national news? Martha Zoller asked me to discuss it on her show down in Georgia. Rand Paul's son went on a drunken tirade with Matt Lawler, of all people. Matt Lawler was a Republican New York congressman. And Michael Lawler, not Matt Lawler, Michael Lawler. And do we have this, Christian? You have this audio? Okay. And in the audio, I'm trying to think what part of this. This could be Lawler who's going to be speaking, or we may have the drunken audio of Rand Paul's son himself. Anyway, he went on a drunken binge, and he started saying nasty things to Lawler about being you people. And Lawler's like, what people? Who are you talking about? And you're a Jew. And Lawler goes, oh, no, I'm not a Jew. Oh, I apologize for calling you a Jew. All right, let's see what this is. We got some audio on this. Listen to this.
0: Last night at the bar. Can you talk about it at all? What happened last night at the bar?
1: I was getting dinner because it's one of the few places that actually serves food after 10 o'clock.
0: Yeah.
1: And
0: this one at the tune-in?
1: Yeah.
0: Oh, is it? Wow.
1: Yeah.
0: Okay.
1: It's one of the few.

0: What happened to you?
1: I mean, whether I was Jewish or am Catholic, the whole diatribe was obviously disgraceful and disgusting.
0: Any message to Senator Paul?
1: Look, I'll defer to the senator on whatever he wants to say about it. Obviously, you know, if it was my child, I'd be mortified, but, you know.
2: And just so you know, the denouement of that was Rand Paul's son said he was going to go into rehab, and he apologized and said, I need to go to rehab. And so that was that. But part of that other thing was when, you know, he said, I apologize for calling you a Jew. So our next guest, Matt Field, who was asked to be on the show before this latest diatribe, my point in playing this to you is that these conversations are happening high, low, and in between on all different parts of the country. It was described by Jonathan Tobin to me, who's the founder of the Jewish News Syndicate, as a virus. He thinks that's the best way to think about anti-Semitism. So do I, as a virus. It's not rational. It's a virus. And Matt Field is a rabbi and an unapologetic Jewish voice for anyone who has felt the tension of being visibly Jewish in a world that often misunderstands, erases, or rewrites what that means. And he writes a column called That Jew. And I thought it was fascinating because in that column, he talks about his own origin and about what I believe is a very under-recognized, under-understood chapter of Jewish history. And that is the Jewish history of exile from Arab countries. Matt Field, Rabbi Field, welcome to the Lisa Wexler Show today. Hello.
3: Lisa, hello. Thank you for having me today.
2: It's a pleasure. First of all, Rabbi, where are you from? Where do you live now? Where are you?
3: So I live in the Chicago area.
2: Okay. And you're not a rabbi with a congregation, but you're a rabbi by training and education?
3: Correct. I used to have a congregation in upstate New York, and I do mostly different work now, but, do some rabbi work on the side and a lot of writing.
2: Okay. I love the column, the title of your column called Our Nakba, N-A-K-B-A. And the reason I love that is because just yesterday in Stanford, I was reading that a local organization of pro-Palestinian people were going to be marching in Stamford, Connecticut, very close to where we live, in our WICC listening area. And they called it a Nakba. I want to know, what does the word Nakba mean in Arabic? What kind of a word is that? What does it mean?
3: Yeah, so Nakba in Arabic means catastrophe, and that typically refers to immediately following Israel declaring its independence in 1948, when there was an exchange of population almost, and a lot of the Muslim Arab population, some were pushed out indeed when the war started, and some were told to leave by Jordanian and other Arabic forces when they instructed them that the Israel would be attacked, and it would be a temporary displacement until they were able to push the Jews essentially into the sea, out of what was Israel, and they would be able to return home. So that to this day is referred to as the Nakba, as the catastrophe of losing their homes.
2: Right, and it refers to the title of a lot of marches by pro-Palestinian people in this country now, where they go with their signs and their placards and their keffiyehs, and they urge all end to any funding from the United States to Israel, and they accuse Israel of basically being the center and cause of every world conflict.
3: Absolutely. It's just another extension of anti-Semitism and of scapegoating Jews for the world's problems. Absolutely.
2: So when you write Our Nakba, I think it's really illuminating. Talk to us about the Arab world and how and why it expelled its Jews and when, and how the Jews themselves were so much a part of so many Arab countries and civilizations for hundreds, if not thousands, of years.
3: Absolutely. Absolutely. And my family actually comes from Eastern Europe. So I'm not even part of what is referred to as the Mizrahi community, the Jews who come from the Arabic countries, from Iraq and Yemen and Egypt and Libya and others. And really, a lot of this started all the way back in roughly 5

0: 586, with the destruction of the temple and the Nebuchadnezzar, the head of the leader of the Babylonian Empire, pushed the Jews out, and the Jewish intellectual centers and the Jewish community, much of it was moved by force into the Arabic community, into Babylon, into modern day Iraq, and many other countries. And so that's where they were for generations. That really all changed in 1948. What the narrative of the Nakba, the narrative of the Palestinian peoplehood, tends to ignore is that at that same time when that war started, roughly 900,000 Jews were displaced from Iraq, from Morocco, from Algeria, from Egypt, from Yemen.
1: Tunisia, Morocco, all of them. I know people from all those places. I do.
0: Absolutely. Absolutely. And so, as the world likes to blame Israel and the Jews for all of the world's problems and really lean into the narrative of Israel being a settler colonial project, which is, we see ever since October 7th, even before, but especially since October 7th, that, the Jews should go back to Poland, as if all of the Jews in Israel are Ashkenazi Jews from Poland and other places in Eastern Europe. Actually, somewhere around 60% of Israel's Jews are not Eastern European at all.
1: At all.
0: They are Mizrahi Jews. Mm-hmm. They come from those Arabic countries. I mean, if you walk through the streets of Tel Aviv and you find street food, you're not going to find gefilte fish. You're going to find food that was brought from a lot of those countries in the Middle East, because that is really the majority of the Jewish population comes from those countries. And so that narrative kind of falls apart. So it's hard to talk about or even acknowledge that these Jews exist if you really want the world to believe that Israel is a settler colonial project of Eastern European Jews in response to the Holocaust, because that's not true at all.
1: Right. You write in your column, the communities didn't arrive in Iraq and Yemen and Egypt from Europe or from nowhere. They arrived from the land of Israel, carried there by the conquests and expulsions that define the ancient world. And you talk about the first temple in Judea, the Assyrian conquest, the Roman destruction of the second temple, dispersions. And you say they were the exiled children of the land of Israel. They maintain their language, text, and memory, which is obviously true. And you talk about the Jews of Iraq among the oldest continuous Jewish communities on earth. I have a very dear friend whose family was in Alexandria, Egypt for generations and only made it to Israel, after there was a land of Israel. But, there was a coming home to Israel, but there was also a throwing out from Egypt at the very same time. It wasn't like they had a choice to stay there. They were glad that they had a place to come to, but they were thrown out.
0: They were thrown out. Nasser expelled the Egyptian Jews, declared them enemies of the state.
1: Right.
0: Gaddafi in Libya pretty much made his country Judenrein, the Nazi term for free of Jews. It happened all over the Arabic world. It's a story that is not told frequently enough.
1: And you say, which is just shocking, in 1948, there were 135,000 Jews in Iraq. Today, there were fewer than 10 Jews in Iraq. Is that true? How can that be true? 10? Really? There's so few left in the Arab world. Fewer than 10 in Yemen, 10 in Libya. It's incredible, really.
0: Yeah. Yeah. So, all over. There's just a dying Jewish presence. And those who are there frequently just aren't safe. And you look at Yemen, for instance, under the Houthis, and even on their flag and their motto is death to Israel, death to the Jews, and that's just an extension of what happened in the late 40s and beyond.
1: So when you write about how the Palestinians are still so angry and they want to expel Jews from their native homeland and about, you know, Israel being a colonizer, it's, I can't even say it out loud because it's, you know, it's just not true. But you say the distinction matters less than the result. They're gone. Their property was taken. Not one Arab state ever offered to keep them, protect them, or compensate them. 650,000 went to Israel because Israel was the only country that would receive them without conditions. Others went to France and the Americas. And that's the truth. And Jews have always been wandering. And the thing is, I mean, and this is the existential thing that I have to tell you, Matt, that I, Rabbi, that I find so difficult that so many young Jewish people don't get, is that without a state of Israel to go to, even theoretically, even in one's mind, if you never want to go there, the Jewish people are simply not safe because our history has been one of perpetual exile. That is what has happened to us. And without a land to go to, we live in a stateless world. End of story.
0: Right. We are. We have been for many generations a portable people. We are without a state. The anti-Semites of the world want us to leave the countries where we are, but they also don't want us to go to Israel. So where do they want us to go? You know, from the river to the sea, what does that mean in Israel? Also, that is Judenrein, free of Jews. The goal is to drive the Jews into the sea and make Israel and thus the world Judenrein as well, free of Jews. You know, I mean, Cairo alone, the German, Swiss and American ambassadors to Egypt all work in homes that were confiscated by Jewish families in the 1950s. They were given the opportunity to take one suitcase, sign a form, which they were forced to do, to basically donate the rest of their belongings to the state and leave. Those houses are still there. The families are not. So they're in Israel because that's who accepted them.
1: It sounds like an inconvenient truth, Rabbi.
0: It is an inconvenient truth. There's a lot of inconvenient truths to the story of Israel and to the story of the Jews, unfortunately. And there's a strong effort to hide the narrative, to frankly, to colonize the narrative of the Jewish people.
1: What do you mean by colonize the narrative? What does that mean?
0: Well, what I mean by that is, you know, we see more and more language of the language of genocide, the language of Holocaust, things that happened uniquely to the Jews. Now that language is being weaponized against the Jews, and no longer are Jews, really valid victims of genocide. Now we are, you know, as they like to say, we are the perpetrators of that. So in my mind, it's an effort to really undermine our narrative, our history, our truth, verifiable truth, and to really colonize it as their own, to reject the undeniable archaeological evidence of Jewish presence in the land of Israel long before any other religion even existed, because the existence of that empirical fact is, as you say, an inconvenient truth.
1: Matt Field, Rabbi Matt Field, thank you for your writing. 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
0: I'm on Substack, thatjew.substack.com, or you could just go to Substack and look up That Jew.
1: Okay, That Jew. Rabbi Matt Field, thanks for being on the Lisa Wexler Show today. Thanks for your writing.
0: Thanks for having me.
1: Pleasure.
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2: I'm Jennifer Kuiper. The U.S. Supreme Court has taken up a couple of cases today. First, CBS's Allison Keyes reports on a big ruling about women's abortion pill access.
3: The High Court's decision means women seeking what's known as the abortion pill can continue to get it at pharmacies through the mail without an in-person visit to a doctor. The drug is the most common method of abortion, 4 years after the court overturned Roe v. Wade.
2: The nation's High Court has also issued a decision that could have a ripple effect across the trucking industry by opening up trucking companies to lawsuits over crashes on the basis of the drivers they hire. Loyola Law School professor Lori Levinson.
4: These large trucking companies cannot escape liability simply by reinventing themselves, be chameleon companies owned by people overseas when they really do have a very dangerous safety record.
2: President Trump says his talks in Beijing with Chinese President Xi went great, while China's leader has issued a warning for the U.S. over Taiwan. CBS's Natalie Brand explains.
5: A senior administration official says Taiwan also came up, with both sides reiterating their long-held stance on the issue.
6: For decades, the U.S. has declined to recognize China's claim over the self-governing island, selling defensive weapons to Taiwan. In a blunt statement today, China warned the two countries will have clashes and even conflicts if the issue isn't handled properly.
2: They've also discussed the war with Iran, and the oil issue and higher gas prices due to that war had American shoppers pulling back on spending in April. Retail sales rose 0.5% in April, a slowdown from the revised 1.6% in March. The Trump administration has lost another court case, CBS's Jim Krasula explains.
7: It's being seen as yet another legal setback for President Donald Trump's Justice Department. A federal judge has blocked the Trump administration's demands for confidential transgender patient information from Rhode Island's largest hospital. The DOJ claims such information is needed to investigate what it calls possible misbranding fraud.
2: A veteran Hollywood actor takes the commencement stage, and his speech is now getting a lot of attention.
8: Your generation has far more power than you may realize.
9: Harrison Ford there at Arizona State University this week, his speech going viral in the best way possible. Looking back on his own college years,
8: I did not make good choices.
9: He told the grads to take hold of opportunities and inspire.
8: Stand up for someone who can't stand up for themselves. Bring people together who weren't talking before. That's leadership. That's what moves the needle.
2: That's CBS's Matt Wolf reporting. The United Nations says at least 78 people have died in gang clashes in Haiti since Saturday. This is CBS News.
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41: Welcome back to the Lars Larson Show. Well, news broke just during the top of the hour news, and it has to do with the U.S. Supreme Court. So I got to bring it to you first. But first, before I do that, welcome to the Lars Larson Show. We like to call this Conspiracy Theory Thursday. Maybe this fits into a good conspiracy theory. I'll tell you that Supreme Court decision in a moment. But if you want to join what we have always called the best conversation in talk journalism, it's here every single day at 866-HEY-LARS. And if you're a naysayer, we love naysayers, have for almost 30 years. And so if you're a naysayer and you disagree with me, you're welcome to go right to the head of the list at 866-439-5277. Send your emails to talk@LarsLarson.com. I'll get to the ex-poll question in just a moment. But first, let me tell you what the U.S. Supreme Court has just done. The U.S. Supreme Court has once again extended access to the abortion pill. And let me tell you how ugly this is. Because about 20 years ago, if a young lady told you that she was going to seek an abortion in America, it would have been by going to a doctor, going to a clinic, and having a physical operation in which a baby is killed. Now, that happened about 70 million times during the Roe v. Wade era. Well, then that ended with the Dobbs decision about 4 years ago. And you say, okay, what's going to happen now? Well, under the Biden administration, they decided to expand dramatically access to the so-called abortion pill, mifepristone. And how does it work? It starves the unborn baby until the baby dies inside of mom, and then the baby is expelled from mom. Now, if that sounds ugly, it is ugly, and you should understand that it's an ugly process. And anybody who says, oh, I just took a pill and got rid of the baby, it isn't that simple. And in many cases, it puts that young lady in real distress and in real danger, because a stunning number of young ladies end up with medical complications because of taking that pill, things like bleeding. And in about 4 or 5% of the cases, maybe as high as 10, but I'll go with the conservative number, 4 or 5 women out of 100 are going to end up in the emergency room because of that abortion pill. So even if you're one of those pro-abortion types that likes to call themselves pro-choice, so you don't have to say the A word, you should consider this. When you hear a young lady say, I'm going to take care of my pregnancy with a pill, you say, is that safe? Have you seen a doctor in person? Are you taking it within the safe range? Because remember, when they first legalized that pill, they legalized it up to 7 weeks in the pregnancy. That's relatively early, less than 2 months into the pregnancy. And then under President Autopen Joe Biden, they expanded it to 10 weeks. Except now that they've forgiven the young lady have any need to actually see a doctor in person. If she's got an ectopic pregnancy, the pill could end up ending her life as well as ending the life of the baby. And if she has medical complications and ends up in the emergency room, I guess the pro-choice crowd just says, well, you know, so what? And what if you consider the case that actually brought all this to the Supreme Court with their decision to once again expand or not expand access, but continue access to the abortion pill by mail, where somebody can get on the phone. It can be a young lady. It can also be her boyfriend who does not want to become a baby daddy, because that's actually the case. He browbeat his girlfriend into taking the pill. So if you say, well, Lars, could somebody get one of these pills, say a young man who's found out his girlfriend is pregnant and he wants to make sure that she doesn't have the baby so he doesn't end up on the hook for 20 years of child support payments? Yes, it not only can happen, it has already happened. Or it can be somebody who simply browbeats his girlfriend into taking the pill. Well, the Supreme Court has now said, no, we're not going to let Louisiana go ahead with its plan to limit access. Now, understand that limiting access only means if the young lady wants to seek an abortion, she has to go and see a doctor. She can't just get on telemedicine. She can't just get on the phone. She can't just get online and order the pill remotely. And neither can her boyfriend or her husband or anybody else who might have an incentive to cause her to abort that baby. That can't happen. Well, now the U.S. Supreme Court, and I find it bizarre as well, the Supreme Court has now, and this is the way that NBC News describes it, because they are, of course, on the side of abortion. The Supreme Court ensured that the abortion pill mifepristone can continue to be available by mail without an in-person appointment with a clinician. They don't even say doctor. The decision, a loss for the state of Louisiana, and a loss, by the way, for an awful lot of babies and also young ladies, means there will not be any disruption of the availability of the drug as the litigation continues. So, the Supreme Court could say, until we've actually decided this matter, why don't we put that thing on hold for right now? What would happen? Well, a lot of babies wouldn't be aborted. A lot of young ladies would not be exposed to a dangerous drug. And if you say, well, Lars, how come I haven't heard that it's dangerous from the other news media? Because for the most part, the rest of the legacy news media, they're pro-abortion all day long. If you don't believe me, I've worked in a TV newsroom. I know people who work in TV newsrooms right now. For the most part, in mainstream media, they are abortion all day long and twice on Sunday. It is that bad. So when they tell a story, they're not going to say the U.S. Supreme Court just left the lives of unborn babies and the women who might take that pill very much at risk until they get around to deciding the issue. No, they don't tell the story that way. They say, oh, thank goodness we've preserved access to the pill. So a young lady who wants to kill her baby only has to get on the phone or go online or do a telemedicine visit, any of the above. She doesn't actually have to see a doctor in person. She doesn't have to determine maybe you've got an ectopic pregnancy. Maybe this pill is going to kill you and the baby both. Now, does anybody want that? I don't want that. I don't imagine most of you want that to happen either. But just consider, that's what the U.S. Supreme Court has done. They have said, for now, until we've decided whether or not it's right to have protections for all those young ladies and their unborn babies, we're going to go ahead and allow people to have remote access to the abortion pill. Glad to have you with me. And if you want to join the conversation, I know I'm likely to get some naysayers on this one. But feel free. Naysayers go first on this program at 866-439-5277. Send your emails to talk@LarsLarson.com. Oh, and by the way, a shout out to our friends in South Bend, Indiana, who catch great talk radio all day and my show Monday through Friday on WTRC. That's FM 101.9. Our X-Poll question today, should the airlines be held liable for turbulence? What does this have to do with? A young lady who bought a ticket to fly on an Alaska Airlines plane, they ran into turbulence, and it was some tough turbulence. The plane took off safely. It flew safely, but with a lot of turbulence, including some of it that was violent enough that there were some passengers on board who weren't wearing seatbelts, and there were some flight attendants who were injured on that flight. Does that happen from time to time? Yeah, I don't even fly a lot anymore, but even when I was flying 6 or 8 times a year, you would occasionally run into turbulence. Okay, that kind of goes with the territory, doesn't it? Does anybody promise you'll get on this flight, it'll all be smooth and level, no bumps, no nothing? No, they don't promise that, but now this young lady has brought a lawsuit, and she says that Alaska Airlines should have to write her a big check because her flight from Seattle to Phoenix ran into turbulence on the day after Christmas 2024. I don't think that should happen. Should airlines be held liable for flight turbulence? She says they deliberately flew when they knew they should not. Well, if the plane took off safely, if the plane landed safely, and if it flew safely, and safely means with some turbulence, yeah. Does she deserve a big check? If you were sitting on the jury, would you write her a big check on behalf of Alaska Airlines, knowing everybody else is going to pay that bill too? You're listening to the Lars Larson Show.

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1: Well, the best laid plans of mice and men, Trump's FDA chief came in promising to cut red tape, speed up drug approvals, and make America healthy again. But when science collided with politics, he was shown the door, and I wanted to find out why, so I thought we'd talk to Jeremy Nagosian, who's a senior fellow and economist at the Competitive Enterprise Institute. Jeremy, welcome back to the program. Why did Marty McCary end up leaving as FDA commissioner? Do you know?
2: What a great question. I think that, like you alluded to, there's a number of reasons, a number of conflicts going on all at the same time. I think he came in wanting to change the FDA to innovate, to make it run faster. And to some extent, he did that. But to do it, he needed to get rid of, or he needed to rankle some feathers at the current FDA. And so they left. And that was one source of problems. I think there's also the political issues that I don't think McCary was necessarily in line with the president and with a lot of other conservatives, particularly some business conservatives or pharmaceutical companies. On, in some ways, he did want to move faster on the FDA, but in other ways, he introduced some confusion and unpredictability to the system. And then there's the conservative voters who were upset about the abortion drug, and he
1: Mifepristone, which the Supreme Court just rolled in on just a few minutes ago, literally.
2: Oh, interesting. And then there's the vapes, and this is the reason he gave that he did not want to be in charge of the FDA when it approved flavored vapes. So it's just it's a lot of different things going on, so hard to pinpoint exactly one reason.
1: I mean, I've seen some reports that said he slow-rolled some of the MAHA initiatives that were pushed by effectively his boss, HHS Secretary Robert F. Kennedy Jr. So, I mean, it sounds like he was trying to make both sides happy to some extent, and he managed to make neither side happy.
2: Yeah, I think that's right. He is trying to please all sides, just ended up angering all the sides in different ways.
1: I mean, was he doing some good and effective things at FDA? Because I think that agency has major problems. I don't know if you agree with me, but if you do, fine. But was he doing some good thing?
2: Yeah, I do think he was. I do think the FDA has a lot of problems, and I do think he was doing good things, which makes it very hard to judge his tenure there. I think his initiatives to speed up some of the drug approval processes, I think he was pushing, and he was doing that well. But the problem is he wasn't really applying that across the board. Some things seemed to be slower, and some things, like I said, were unpredictable. The vaccine policy in particular, I think that's a little bit more predictable about why it was slowed down. But the methods he used to slow it down weren't necessarily in line with his idea of a fully transparent process and a standard set of rules. There seemed to be some inconsistencies there. And I think one of his major initiatives was to accelerate the approval of rare drugs, of drugs for rare diseases.
1: You mean orphan diseases. Drugs, they call them, don't they?
2: Yeah, orphan drugs, right.
1: Yeah.
2: For diseases that not a lot of people have or suffer from. And so it's not really so important that, or it's not even, having a rare disease makes it very difficult for drug companies to go through the normal clinical trials because they may not necessarily be able to get as many potential patient subjects that they would need to go through the trial. So that's a little hard. And so I think he was trying to make that easier and also saying that, look, these people don't have a lot of choices. So it's maybe not necessary to go through the full process for these rarer.
1: Well, I will tell you, Jeremy, that one of the things I focus on is mifepristone, because I find that drug incredibly problematic. I mean, from a distance, because it sends too many women to the emergency room. Too many women have complications. They've tried, you know, Biden tried to make it more and more available. And there were folks hoping that McCary would roll those rules back that made it more of to make it less available, but reasonably so. And instead, he approved a generic version of mifepristone, which seemed to have been going 180 degrees the other way.
2: Yeah, I think that's right. I think that's an issue that is particularly acute for a lot of Republican voters, a lot of Trump's base. I think it also highlights an inconsistency in FDA policy. And maybe I think in this case he was maybe he's not applying the full FDA requirements to that, whereas in other cases he goes full bore. But I think for sure there's a lot of space for more information to go out there, and just shows an inconsistency, an approach, a politicization of drug approvals that I don't think our system should tolerate.
1: Well, the only reason I'd push back a little bit on that, and you just feel free to tell me I'm wrong, but isn't the entire process political to begin with? It's just that it's usually been political in one direction, and when somebody tries to pull it back and push it the other direction, you say, well, you're politicizing it. You say, you mean I'm taking something that's already inherently political because FDA commissioners are chosen by various administrations, and they're going to be political choices. They're going to be people who say, we're going to push the policies that align with the Secretary of HHS, who aligns with the President of the United States. And when somebody says, well, how about we go back the other direction a bit? No. Now you're applying politics. No, I'm applying politics to something that's already political. If I'm wrong, feel free to tell me.
2: No, I think that is hard for me to argue with. I'd say that that's especially the case in certain situations. I think mifepristone is one of them. I think overall, though, the drug approval process has been so far pretty neutral, has been apart from politics. And I think we'd probably all agree that ideally we would want politics to not be part of a drug approval process, but to have it be minimally sufficient to ensure safety and by law, I think just efficacy, and just take the politics out whatsoever.
1: Well, I guess I'd start with, well, in the case of mifepristone, if the FDA decides that it's safe and effective, yeah, it's safe and effective for everybody except the baby and maybe the mom in many cases. So I'm not sure what they'd be saying when they say, well, it's safe and effective. It kills the baby, so it's effective that way. And it's safe because not that many women, only about 5 or 10 out of 100, end up going into the emergency room. That is Jeremy Nagosian, who's a senior fellow and an economist at the Competitive Enterprise Institute. Jeremy, thanks so much for the time. By the way, all those spams that are flooding into your phone and the scam emails and the scam calls, I get them too. 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
19: 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And our X-Poll question today, should any airline be held liable for turbulence on a flight? 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And brought to you by AMAC, the Association of Mature American Citizens. AMAC has the conservative values I believe in. I joined more than a decade ago. You can join too. Just go to amac.us or call 888-262-2006. AMAC is better. Better for you and better for America. Let me go to George. Hey, George, welcome to the program. What's on your mind?
20: Hey, they should call abortion death choice abortions, because that's what it is. You know, they love to say that the abortion pill is safe, and I want to know safe for whom, because it kills babies 100% of the time. What we really need to do is blow up the filibuster and pass a national ban on abortion, because it makes no sense to say it's not okay to kill babies in some states, but it is okay to kill babies in another state. That's an inconsistent policy that makes no sense. If you believe that killing abortion is killing a human life, it should be banned across the entire.
19: Well, country. I agree with you in principle, George. I don't think we could get that done. We'd be tied up in the courts forever. But what we could do is pay attention to the Dobbs decision that said this is not a job for the federal government. It is not in the Constitution, but it is something that individual states can say, we want to make this legal or we don't want to make this legal. I think that's a good first step. As for the abortion pill, I don't think it's safe. And I wish that the legacy media would actually transmit that information to the young ladies. It doesn't have to be a pro-abortion message if you're doing a regular news story. It doesn't have to be an anti-abortion message. But if you simply say, number one, you're right, the pill kills every single baby in the mom who takes the pill. But it also sends a stunning number of women to the emergency room and causes medical complications for a very large number of the women who take that pill. And if they would merely send, oh, and also talk about the mechanism by which that pill ends the life of that baby. I mean, George, I think that sometimes just communicating to people about the issues, if you say, well, I took a pill and the baby went away, it's not that simple. You took a pill and the baby starved to death. Now, George, even in pro-abortion families, so-called pro-choice families, can you imagine how the conversation would change if you said, oh, you mean the pill actually starves the baby to death? I mean, even those people who believe in doctor-assisted suicide, believe in abortion, or any of the rest of the death cult, how many of them would be comfortable with saying, grandma is nearing the end of her life, why don't we just cut off her food and water and see how long she lasts? Now, how many people would say, yeah, that sounds like a reasonable way to handle grandma, or it sounds like a reasonable way to handle your unplanned or unwanted pregnancy? Can you imagine having that conversation in a pro-abortion family?
20: No, I can't imagine that starving anybody to death. I mean, we see the TV commercials on the TV all the time by starving people around the world and gathering donations for them. So how can you possibly do that to a baby?
19: No, and that's the thing, George. I mean, sometimes I think persuading people not to do the thing that you think is bad, and you and I both agree abortion is bad. If you merely said, well, have you told your family you plan to starve your baby to death? And I think you'd get a stunned look, because most of them, all they think of is, well, this pill makes that unwanted pregnancy go away. How does it do that? Don't know. It's a pill. It's magic. I take the pill and the baby just disappears. That may be what they imagine, or maybe none of them even give it that much thought. And if you say, so you're going to end the life of a little baby human being, and you're going to end the life by starving this child to death, and you're comfortable with that decision. And since most abortions, and George, this is a point that I don't think the conservatives make often enough. Since most abortions are not for medical necessity, they're not because it threatens the life of the mother. That's maybe 2 or 3% of all abortions. So the other 97% are about convenience. George, if you said to people, this baby is inconvenient. It's inconvenient because it's the child of my former boyfriend, and now I have a new boyfriend. Or it's the child of my former husband, but now I have a new husband. Or I'm dating other men, and this baby is getting in the way. Can you imagine having a conversation? Because if you had that conversation and had to think about it for a moment, wouldn't you imagine a number of young ladies would say, I'm not going to do that. I think that would work.
20: 97% of abortions are performed on healthy women with healthy babies. And
19: that's
20: you're not
19: right.
20: just killing that. You're not just killing that baby. You're killing all the generations which would have come from that baby from reproducing in life.
19: And in the last 50 years or so, until Dobbs overturned Roe v. Wade, it actually took the lives of about 70 million people. And those people would have grown up to have children of their own. You're absolutely right about that. Paul, welcome to the program. What's on your mind?
0: Thanks, Lars. Well, I was just thinking about the trip that Trump took over to China.
19: Yep.
0: And how progressive things, negative things, have come along over the years. The first one I recall was the Tiananmen Square with the tank rolling over the sky.
19: Yep.
0: Killing them. And the next one, they talked about using just the type
19: yes.
0: of, well, they weren't going to beat up on the protesters in

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6: Welcome back to the program. Your phone calls and emails are welcome, and we'll get to those in a bit. But imagine this. You live in Lake Tahoe, either on the California side or on the Nevada side, and you're about to lose your power. 50,000 Lake Tahoe residents about to lose their electric power, not because of storms or an outage of some kind, but because the data centers get to it first. I thought we'd get the full story from Sam Romaine, who's chairman of Americans for Energy Dominance. Sam, welcome to the program.
7: Lars, thanks so much for having me, and you nailed it. Nobody on the news is covering this yet. It's almost unbelievable. You got Berkshire Hathaway, who owns NV Energy, the Nevada utility operator, cutting off 50,000 Americans on the California side of Lake Tahoe, and they give them 1 year to figure it out. And the reason, like you said, is because of data centers. That entire town, mind you, 50,000 people pulls around 150 megawatts. These two data centers being built on the Nevada side of the border draw over 440 megawatts alone. In NV Energy's own documents, they're citing a capacity problem. And it's insane. This is the first time that this is happening. And the reason it's happening is simple, is that these AI companies, these data centers, can and will pay more for power than you can or I can. And if you don't own your own generation, you better count your days, because every state in this country is going to get a Tahoe in the next 5 years unless the government finds a solution. And I'm not going to hold my breath for the government. Tahoe
6: is in fact, Sam, the canary in the coal mine.
7: We're here.
6: You know, Sam, one of the things this makes me, I mean, I live in the Pacific Northwest, and there were a lot of aluminum companies here at one point, and they were always a bit controversial because they always got the most favored rate for power. They'd pay, I don't know, half a penny a kilowatt hour. And you say, why are they getting the favored rate? Because they're buying gigantic, you know, multiple megawatt quantities of it. The same way, if I walked into Costco and said, I want to buy 10,000 of something, I don't. But if I did, I'd say, and by the way, can I get a better price? Because I'm going to buy 10,000 of something from a manufacturer or from a retailer. They would generally say, yeah, we'll give you a better price. That's the reason. But in this case, you're right. For the AI companies, while they may seek out parts of the country where they can buy cheaper power if they can get it, if it comes down to how do we make sure our power is guaranteed, you say, pay just a bit more than market rate for the power to the AI companies. Are they going to even blink if they end up paying 10 cents a kilowatt hour instead of 8 cents a kilowatt hour? They'll just say, fine, we'll pay that. You give us first priority, give your residential customers second priority. That's what's going on, right?
7: It is what's going on, it's kind of what's going on. The reality is that the American taxpayers are still subsidizing these companies that are pushing American families off the grid. We have to remember that the reason that utility companies have this protected monopoly status is because there's a compact between utility operators and American people, the homeowners, the ratepayers, that if you want it, electricity will be made available to you. And that is how they get their protected monopoly status, which allows them to spend billions of dollars on the Green New Scam and rate base that in and raise your utility prices. That's kind of the whole compact there. So just being able to pull people off the grid to go serve a customer who's willing to pay more, this breaks a social contract that monopoly utilities have held for over 100 years. And if they're willing to break that compact with us, we don't owe them anything.
6: Well, and by the way, you soft-sold that a bit, Sam, because you said a social compact. But don't the utility companies actually have legally binding contracts with the states or the communities they serve that say, if we're going to give you a monopoly, a regulated monopoly status, you have to come to us. You'll be guaranteed a rate of return. I mean, most companies that sell anything else in America, they don't get a guaranteed profit. They sell their products, and sometimes the market is up, sometimes the market is down. No matter what you're selling, whether it's tires or apples or wheat, you get what the market pays you. But in the case of utilities, the exchange is, yes, you can do business here. Yes, you're a monopoly. No, your competitors will not be allowed into that marketplace. But in exchange for that, if somebody moves and builds a house, you have to supply them with power. They're actually violating written contracts, aren't they?
7: Quite literally. And the contract is actually written only one way. The utility has an obligation to us
6: serve.
7: As the ratepayer. We do not have an obligation to buy power. So, for example, if you wanted to go off-grid and own your own generation, which many people do, the utilities love to fight that and say, oh, no, you're not allowed to. You got a meter fee. You got a base fee. You're just moving the cost to your neighbors. That's not fair. You don't owe them anything. You can go off-grid if you want to, but they do, in fact, have a contract to you to give you power if you want it.
6: So how is NV getting away with simply saying to Liberty Utilities, we're cutting off your 49,000 customers on the California side of Lake Tahoe, and they'll just have to figure out something else? How are they doing that?
7: It's a really messy, really messy gray area. Nevada Energy, NV Energy, is regulated by the Nevada Public Utility Commission, and Lake Tahoe is in California, and the CPUC has no oversight in what NV Energy does. Lake Tahoe is not connected to the rest of the California ISO system. And so what NV Energy is ultimately saying is, look, there is going to be a new major transmission line that moves into Lake Tahoe, hopefully in a year, and so you'll be fine. But when is the last time that California has built anything on time? And so we're just going to end the contract hoping that California is going to build a high voltage line on time. Keep dreaming.
6: Well, and there's no obligation by the California utilities to extend service to the California side of Lake Tahoe, is there?
7: No, not at this point. They have to secure new contracts because the actual local retail utility company called, I think, Liberty Utility, they don't really own a lot of generation. And so they have to find somewhere to get the power from, even if they have that utility line that comes in, and then make all new contracts.
6: And by the way, aren't there a whole lot of very powerful, very wealthy people who own homes on the side of on the California side, including, let's see, was Dianne Feinstein one of the owners up there? I mean, I think she had a $40 million house. Are they going to be told, sorry, no, you're going to have to sit there in the dark?
7: Yeah, I mean, this is where it gets kind of comical. I mean, NV Energy is not a really popular utility in Nevada. If you ask any Nevadan how they like their utility company, especially after what they tried to do with the demand charge that like horribly failed for them, or their scandal of overcharging, you name the thing. But when it's regular people who work the strip in Las Vegas, it doesn't really matter. You wait to see what happens when these ultra billionaires get pissed off in Lake Tahoe. Things are going to change a little bit.
6: I mean, I can imagine now some of them, I think you're probably right. Some of them will probably say, well, I'm going to get in a big diesel tank or maybe a propane tank or something, and I'm going to put in a gen set of my own, and I'll have my own power. But I know that they won't be making themselves, popular with all their neighbors next door who can't afford to do that kind of move. That's Sam Romaine. Sam is the chairman of Americans for Energy Dominance. So imagine this. The AI data centers come in. They say, we're going to pay a little bit more. And all of a sudden, the utility company puts a whole bunch of very powerful, very wealthy people in the dark. Glad to be with you on a Thursday. Don't forget, on this show, every week we celebrate First Amendment Fridays, and your First Amendment rights are not just practiced, but they are provided for on The Lars Larson Show.
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14: I'm Jennifer Kuiper. A ruling about women's abortion pill access from the Supreme Court. CBS's Allison Keyes.
15: The High Court's justices granted an emergency appeal from the makers of the drug used in abortions, who are fighting a federal appeals court ruling that would require women to see a doctor in person. It would have blocked delivery of the drug through the mail. The FDA stopped requiring doctor visits 5 years ago.
14: A plane crashed into an Ohio home this afternoon, sparking a fire. District Chief Sergey Lash with the Akron Fire Department.
16: Right now we know it's a small plane. There are two individuals that are in it, and they are deceased. The family was home. There were four individuals that lived there, and thankfully they all made it out safely with no injuries.
14: The plane took off from Akron Fulton Airport just after 2 p.m. local time, according to FlightAware, and firefighters were called about 45 minutes later. President Trump has wrapped up the first of two scheduled closed-door meetings with China's Xi Jinping at their summit in Beijing. Both leaders' handlers made clear that Taiwan and China's desire to retake that island was the major topic of discussion. CBS's Anna Corrin in Beijing.
17: Both sides knew the scorecard going in, but it was a stark warning from the get-go from the Chinese president. And where we go from here, it just depends. You know, we will wait to hear from President Trump. He's obviously been very constrained. Hasn't spoken to the press, and that's adhering to protocols here in China.
14: Across Havana, Cuba, protests have been breaking out as the city deals with the worst rolling blackouts it has had in decades. An ongoing U.S. blockade has been cutting the island off from fuel imports. Cuban and U.S. officials say that CIA Director John Ratcliffe traveled to the island nation today and has met with officials, including Raul Castro's grandson. They discussed intelligence cooperation, economic stability, and security issues. Also, CBS News has learned that the U.S. is moving to indict Raul Castro in connection with the downing of planes 3 years ago. Federal agents have arrested a tourist who allegedly hurled a large rock at a seal in Hawaii.
18: Witnesses recorded Igor Litvinchuk following the endangered Hawaiian monk seal along the shoreline of a beach in Lahaina, then tossing a huge rock at it, barely missing its head.
19: What are you doing?
18: Special agents from the National Oceanic and Atmospheric Administration arrested Litvinchuk near Seattle Wednesday and charged him with violating the Endangered Species Act and the Marine Mammal Protection Act. If convicted, he faces up to 2 years in prison and $70,000 in fines. Michael Wallace, CBS News.
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